0: on Iran, I'm Daria Albinger, Fox News. Tensions remain high in the Strait of Hormuz as the Iranian government reviews the latest U.S. peace proposal. Fox's Alex Hogan is at the White House.
1: The White House says that as they're waiting for this, the ceasefire is still holding at this time. There's also a lot of other military activity taking place. U.S. Central Command releasing footage of a U.S. fighter jet disabling two Iranian oil tankers trying to breach the American blockade. CENTCOM also says that American forces have redirected 58 commercial vessels and disabled four since April 13th. One senior British official telling Fox the HMS Dragon Type 45 destroyer now is in the Gulf. The UK's Ministry of Defense today says that the ship will support efforts to clear mines and protect ships.
0: CENTCOM says even with the ceasefire still in place, a U.S. naval blockade will remain in effect. An investigation continues into a deadly strike last night at Denver International Airport. A Frontier Airlines flight that was taking off hit and killed a woman who had apparently trespassed onto the tarmac. More from Fox's Max Gordon.
2: Frontier Flight 4345 was hurtling down the runway, taking off for Los Angeles, when they struck a person who had gotten out onto the runway. Here's radio traffic right after the collision.
3: We just hit somebody. We have an engine fire.
2: Smoke was reported in the cabin, and passengers were evacuated via slides as a precautionary measure. The Airbus A321 was carrying 224 passengers and seven crew members. Airport officials say they checked the fence line after the incident, finding it intact. The identity of the person, though, is still unknown. And the runway where the incident took place was shut down for a time so investigators could do their work. But according to airport officials, the accident scene has now been cleared and the runway is back open.
0: 12 passengers reported minor injuries. Some of them were taken to hospitals. 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
9: Welcome back, Dallas. You're listening to A Moment of Zen right here on 570 KLIF. I'm your host, Zen Sams. Here's to another exciting episode. It's truly a pleasure spending this time with you on the airwaves. Today's lineup fuels the body, the mind, and the heart. Let's dive right in. In the Right Brain series brought to you by the Melillo Centers, today's headliner, she turns feeling into frequency. We're going to be decoding Shuba's right brain advantage in a left brain world. We're going to be featuring Shuba, global pop artist and viral vocal phenomenon, alongside our co-contributor, Dr. Robert Melillo, world-renowned brain researcher and author of Disconnected Kids, alongside Ellis Melillo, singer-songwriter and co-creator of the Right Brain podcast. 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We're going to be featuring Casey Cohen, athlete, elite performer at Lifetime, master trainer for Techno Gym. In the Better Brighter You series brought to you by Sospera, we're going to be covering why dark spots keep coming back and what actually works to treat them long term. That hyperpigmentation could be stubborn. We're going to be featuring Dr. Samal Desai, board certified dermatologist, founder of Innovative Dermatology, clinical associate professor at UT Southwestern, and the former president of the American Academy of Dermatology. In the Elevating Experiences series brought to you by MTK Group New York, We're going to be chatting about the hidden cost of not understanding travel strategy, how overlooked financial systems and travel strategies are quietly costing consumers thousands, and how to reclaim that value through intentional strategic travel. We're going to be chatting with the travel hackers themselves, Jordan Egbert, co-founder of Elite Travel Hackers and global travel creator, alongside Justin Frober, co-founder and expert in points, miles, and credit optimization. In the Lifted by Science series brought to you by CO2 Lift Pro, the topic is the new standard of care in skin rejuvenation, where science, recovery, and results all converge. We're featuring Nadine Sabino, aesthetic nurse and partner at Yazdani Aesthetics and Yasa Laser. 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
9: Welcome back, my beautiful friends. You're listening to A Moment of Zen. I'm your host, Zen Sams. Welcome back to the Right Brain series brought to you by the Melillo Centers, where creativity isn't just explored, it's actually decoded. Because in a world that rewards logic, structure, and linear thinking, the right brain, the side responsible for imagination, intuition, emotional processing, and creative synthesis, is no longer a soft skill. It's a competitive edge. In fact, emerging data continues to show that top performing creators and artists aren't just talented, they're operating from highly integrated emotional and cognitive processing systems, allowing them to translate feeling into form at scale. We're joined by Shuba. She's a genre blending artist who first captured global attention through viral vocal transformations and has since evolved into a powerful original voice in music. We're also joined by my two brilliant co-contributing minds helping us decode it all. Dr. Robert Melillo, world-renowned researcher, clinician, author of Disconnected Kids, and a leading voice in brain development and autism research. And of course, Ellis Melillo, singer-songwriter and co-creator of the Right Brain podcast, who brings the lived experience of creativity into the conversation. Welcome to the show, superstars.
10: So happy to be here.
11: Same.
12: Happy to be here. So Shuba, I always look at everything from a neuroscience perspective, and one of the things that we talk about all the time is that people that are uniquely gifted are also vulnerable, because they also may have certain emotions that they might feel stronger that might be difficult, like shame or guilt or fear of rejection, which are very right brain emotions. And also, you know, a lot of this gift may show up at an early age. And I like to get into that. So like as a young kid, when did you start to, you know, how did this creativity, this unique ability that you have start to be expressed? And did it also come with vulnerabilities? Like, did you struggle in school with reading or anything like that, or with your emotions as a younger child?
11: I always joke that like I'm one of the like the less smart Indians because I have to work really hard to like do well in school. And I did do well in school, but it didn't come, you know, easily. But I think to answer your question about the tie with like the creativity and school, for me, it was mostly feeling vulnerable in terms of social relationships. I felt really shy and awkward, I think, when I was in like third grade. Then I started coming to that I was othered, you know what I mean? Like, as in the sense that, like, I couldn't make friends as easily. I was very shy. I didn't know how people felt about me. So instead, I would ask the teacher, like, if we could sing to the students after recess. And doing impressions, singing to people was, like, my way to shine, because I felt like I wasn't as socially skilled or fluid in talking.
12: You know, and this is kind of the thing that fascinates me about performers like yourself and my daughter, is that, you know, on one hand, you had this fear of being judged by others. And this is kind of where the social anxiety comes from. But yet you put yourself out there as a performer, which automatically is going to get you judged. But, you know, you have that creativity that you have that confidence in, because you know, you must have understood your level, or at least had an internal feeling of how gifted you were, or that you could do that.
9: It's quite fascinating. Now, Shubha, we live in a world that tries to optimize creativity in every way, right? Algorithms, trends, metrics. But your work feels like it cuts through all of that instead of conforming to it. How do you protect your creative instinct in a space that constantly tries to quantify what works?
11: That's where you kind of have to let like the logical side of you and the creative side of you work in tandem, because there is a beauty in detaching from the creative process. And that means, like, I have this thing I've written on a whiteboard and it just says, shut up and make more stuff. Because sometimes if I'm like, we get really attached, like, no, but this is the song, this is the content, like, love this, like, my heart's in this. But if you think like that, that's going to hurt a lot when the algorithm says no. Because people like what they like and the algorithm chooses what it chooses. So if you're trying to do this professionally, that's different. If you're just doing this for fun and like, you know, you just love it, that's different. But there is always that other kind of businessy logical thinking where you have to detach from the outcome. Because if you're too attached to every video, every song, every lyric, every melody, and you know, Elsie could probably speak to this too, like, you're just never going to finish a project.
12: What she's describing there, Zen, is, you know what I'm going to say, is that she's describing that she's brought her left brain into the process, right?
9: Yep.
12: Which balanced out that right brain by looking at algorithms, looking at it logically, looking at volume and looking at the numbers, which is brilliant. She's found her own way to kind of balance it out. But what I want to ask you is, I know with Ellis and a lot of the other creatives, there's probably a part of you, I know there's volume and you're looking at commercially what works, but as a creative with the level of talent and ability, there's got to be obviously some things that you write that are truly from your heart, and it's being very vulnerable, and it also may stir up emotions that you may have, you know, again, going back to your old shyness, or, you know, some of the things like that, you know, like anxiety, fear of being rejected and judged or things like that.
11: Yeah, I think not a day goes by where I post and I don't feel a little bit of like, I mean, I think for an artist, like showing your work, whether you're a writer, creative, entrepreneur, whatever, it's like being naked in front of people.
12: Right.
11: And then the more you show, it's like you're taking off more. It's a very vulnerable thing. I think it's still like a tough, it's like, I was talking to a friend about this yesterday, like, I need to release more music, but I'm like shy because I'm like, oh, well, what if this doesn't get received? And I think that's where you gotta talk to the left brain, and like, it doesn't really matter. And that's where you have to think like, okay, like to be in the Hall of Fame, right, as a baseball player, you actually don't need to hit that many home runs compared to how many like times you're up to bat. And when you start thinking about things like more logically, that actually can help the creative person, because you don't have to be good at math to think that way. You just have to like kind of take yourself out of the situation. That's the hardest thing to do, is to slowly detach yourself from this like creative bubble and then just think big picture. And so that's when I'm really grateful that I kind of have access to the left brain thinking. And so, yes, I'm allowed to be really emotional when I'm creating the product, but as soon as I create it, we gotta turn it off. We gotta just put it out, and that, it's easier said than done.
12: Yes.
11: It's like this interesting balance, and I don't know if we'll ever really quite exactly nail it. All I know is that to get more home runs, you gotta just bat more.
9: I love you.
12: I love the sports analogy.
9: Yeah. With that balance that you're describing, understanding the system but not letting it define you, I think that's where real creative power lives, you know, because at some point creativity has to meet structure to become sustainable. And to Dr. Melillo's point, you've been forced out of strictly right brain creative mode to think more on that logical side and activate, you know, that left brain part of you. And I think you're doing a really good job. We've done a lot of interviews, but the analytical thinking portion of your narrative is pretty spot on with where it should be. So kudos to you for that. And that integration, I think, is everything. That's how creativity evolves from expression into mastery, right? And now, Ellis, I think this is a perfect, segue.
13: Yeah. What would you say to someone who feels deeply creative but doesn't know how to translate that into something tangible?
11: It's just baby steps. Like, it really just is baby steps. So for me, like, part of creativity is training the habit. You already are creative, but to like get it out, you need to train yourself to take it out of here. So it's like, even if it means writing ideas on paper, like, just show up for 20 minutes. And just write how this, if it's a song, like, just show up for 20 minutes and write the lyrics out. Write one lyric, write two, just sit there and then move on with your day. Next day, show up for maybe 20, 25. And over time, and Doctor, you would probably know about this, but I read that there's like, it takes a certain amount of months to like train a new habit. And I really, whether or not that's like extremely true, like, I like to believe that. Because if you think too much emotionally, nothing's gonna come out. And so you got to just find some structure to it. And I know this is probably, I don't know if this is kind of the opposite of the point we're trying to make, that like right brain is a strength, because I will say a lot of times I wish I didn't think so much. I wish I did not. I'm like, I wish I wasn't like this. Like, someone once told me in the industry, they're like, you're treating this like this is the SAT. And I'm like, I am. And sometimes part of me is like, I wish I just like put stuff out. Like, I wish I was just like, hey guys, this is an idea. Just recorded it and put it out. But I'm grateful to that, you know, I'm grateful to both sides. It's really just learning how to balance it. And again, yeah, doesn't mean you're good at math. It just means that you know how to detach. And maybe that's not even, I don't know if detachment is left brain.
12: It is actually. You know, I think, Shubha, what you're saying is incredible. Very unique, actually, because we've spoken with a lot of incredible singer-songwriters. And very few people have been able to adopt that ability to really kind of step away and look logically and judge that. Your level of self-awareness is amazing. You're an amazing young woman. I want to really dive into your music and your creativity, but thank you so much for sharing that.
11: Yeah, thank you. Thank you guys so much.
9: 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And to check out the talented and beautiful Ellis, you can get directly to her social media handles at Velvet_Ellis. We'll be right back after this.
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9: Welcome back, my beautiful friends. You're listening to A Moment of Zen. I'm your host, Zen Sams. Now it's time for the Clean Collective series, brought to you by Society Brands and Wolf Tactical. Here's what we're seeing. Strength training is no longer niche. It's mainstream, and women are leading that charge. Studies now show that women who strength train just a few times per week can reduce their risk of mortality by up to 26%. This is no longer about looking strong. It's about living strong. And joining us on the expert on the microphone is someone who doesn't just train bodies. She builds movements. Casey Cohen is an athlete, Eli performer at Lifetime, and a master trainer for Techno Gym. Casey, welcome back to the show, superstar.
16: Thank you.
9: Casey, I can't help but notice, and I know you've noticed it too, that there's a massive cultural shift happening right now, from working out to looking good to training to perform and live better. We're seeing strength training dominate functional fitness. And women are really leading this kind of movement. So from where you sit on the ground training people every day, what's driving the shift and why now?
17: We're seeing women move away from like chasing a look and towards chasing more of a feeling. So like strength, capability, longevity. In my opinion, like aesthetics are temporary, but performance is measurable and empowering. And we can always lift heavier, move better and feel stronger. It builds really like a lot of confidence there. And social media has definitely played a role for us. There's more visibility around strength training and what's actually effective. So women are more educated and less focused on these outdated ideas like getting smaller.
9: Now, we also know that mental health has become one of the top reasons people are working out. How are you seeing that connection play into your classes where fitness becomes less about the mirror and more about the mindset? What are women reporting to you?
17: Fitness has become so much more than just physical. It's a mental anchor. For a lot of people, it's the one place in their day where they feel in control, present, accomplished. And I see confidence building in real time with the 20 plus classes that I teach a week. And it's not just from how somebody looks, but from what they're capable of. And it starts with shaping identity too. Like people begin to see themselves as these strong, consistent and disciplined people. And that carries into every area of their life.
9: Yeah. And that's powerful because that's the part people don't see on social media. It's not just the sweat, right? It's the shift in identity, like you just said. And one thing I find fascinating when I think about it is that community is now one of the biggest drivers of fitness retention, right? People are staying consistent because they feel connected, not just because they have a goal. And you've built your brand around community and experience. So what's the difference between someone who works out and someone who's actually part of a fitness ecosystem?
17: For me, it comes down to connection and consistency. Like someone who casually works out is checking a box, where someone in a fitness community is invested. They show up not just for the workout, but for the people, for the energy and the accountability. There's a sense of belonging, and that's what keeps people consistent long term. And consistency is where the real results happen.
9: Yeah, without a doubt. And that distinction is everything, because community, you're right, creates accountability, but it also creates belonging. And that's what keeps people coming back. So what I find very interesting is the rise of weighted vests. And in my community of women here, there's this movement about weighted vests and putting them on and increasing that resistance when you are either walking, cleaning the house, training. Casey, from your perspective, how can women start incorporating weighted vests into their daily routine?
17: You can wear a weighted vest at any point. Like if you're looking to do like house chores, like making your bed or cleaning your dishes, taking a walk outside, maybe you're going to the grocery store. It's super easy to incorporate into anything that you actually do without thinking about it.
9: I love that easy reframe that we could just, you know, do something practical. Now, I want to touch on something more important. There's also this empowerment layer happening where strength is becoming symbolic, right? We're seeing more women step into leadership roles. And interestingly, many are correlating that with physical strength and discipline, right? So mm-hmm. How do you see physical training influencing how women show up in business and relationships and even in leadership?
17: When you consistently push through hard workouts, you build proof that you can handle discomfort and challenges. And I can see it in my own spaces, especially with my cycle class, that carries over into work, relationships, and leadership. Like you just show up differently and you're more decisive, more resilient, and definitely more confident in your ability to figure things out. Strength becomes less about your body and more about how you operate in the world.
9: Casey, this was such an elevated conversation. Thank you so much. It really truly reframes what fitness means in 2026. And it's not just about chasing a trend. It's about building strength, community, and longevity that actually lasts. So thank you so much for coming on.
17: Thank you so much for having me.
9: You can find her directly at caseycohen.com. Check her out on the gram at Casey L. Cohen. We'll be right back after this.
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9: Welcome back, my beautiful friends. You're listening to A Moment of Zen. I'm your host, Zen Sams. Welcome back to the Better, Brighter You series brought to you by Sospera. Today's conversation is, well, why dark spots keep coming back and what actually works to treat them long term. Because here's the truth. Hyperpigmentation is one of the most common and most stubborn skin concerns out there. But now we're seeing a real shift towards long-term skin health, barrier repair, and smarter ingredient innovation. That's where Sospera enters the conversation. And joining us is one of the leading voices in this very space, Dr. Simal Desai, board-certified dermatologist, founder and medical director of Innovative Dermatology, and clinical associate professor at UT Southwestern. He's also the youngest president ever elected to the American Academy of Dermatology and a global leader in pigmentary disorders and skin of color. Welcome to the show, superstar.
19: It's great to be here, Zen.
9: You're widely recognized for your expertise, for one, in skin of color and pigmentary disorders. So now, as we know, hyperpigmentation often impacts patients with skin of color more intensely and more persistently. On a cellular level, can you explain why this is? And more importantly, how does it change how you approach treatment for patients with darker skin tones?
19: Well, I'm so glad we have the opportunity to talk about pigmentary disorders, because the amount of psychological burden, lifestyle impact, overall quality of life can't be underscored. And now I will say that approaching pigmentary disorders is very unique and every patient is different. I can tell you that for sure, having done this for such a long time. However, one of the most common threads that weaves all of these patients together is the fact that pigmentary disorders, in particular things like melasma, are chronic diseases. There are underlying disorders, like I kind of alluded to, and the fact that these are chronic. So no matter what I do, even as a world specialist, I don't cure patients, and I never tell patients I'm here to cure you. My job is to be the captain of the ship to guide you on this long journey, which we're going to become really good friends and partners in, to control the pigmentation. Now, in some circumstances, we can put it into remission for a long period of time. And so for many patients, that's a quote unquote cure. But what I emphasize is that lifelong photo protection from sunscreen, using wide brim hats, avoiding peak sun hours, still being able to enjoy the outdoors, but how do we manage that to prevent a flare of your melasma? And then we layer on topical therapies, which may be prescriptions or non-prescriptions, and then move into procedures like chemical peels or lasers, and oftentimes even do oral therapies. And a lot of what I'm telling you are sort of combination or off-label approaches, but particularly in darker skin tones, acknowledging the psychological impact, I think, is really important.
9: You said it, and that distinction is so important, especially when we're talking about real people navigating this every day. So now, if we're moving on here, over the past decade, we've seen a clear shift in how pigmentation is understood and treated, from more aggressive one-size-fits-all protocols to a more nuanced long-term approach that really prioritizes skin health and barrier function and inflammation, you know, alongside controlling all of it. So with all of this in mind, how has your own approach to treating pigmentation evolved over the years? And how do you evaluate what is best for a patient today?
19: Topical treatments are our foundation. And in the fact that we're now doing so much research into pigmentation, we actually have lots of different options. And, you know, we're moving away from just using prescription lightening agents like hydroquinone-based ingredients. And now we're moving into these non-hydroquinone-based options like Sospera, like others, that really offer this unique therapeutic approach where you can treat a chronic disease, because I already told you it's chronic. So chronic means it requires long-term management. But then if we use a lot of prescription things like hydroquinone and others, those are super helpful, but cannot be used necessarily long-term. So it's this now balance of combining prescription therapies with non-prescriptions, with sunscreen and photo protection as a strong foundation upon which you build the house. And it's this rotational algorithm that I call it, which is really important, where I tell my patients, I'm going to cycle you on a treatment, get you looking and feeling better, then cycle you off of that and put you on something else. And then if you flare after that beach vacation and come in really upset that my melasma and pigment's so much worse because I spent a week in Hawaii, then I'll cycle you back on something stronger. It's that on-off approach is really kind of how we're now moving into the next phase.
9: Now, let's chat specifically about the shift from hydroquinone to newer innovations, including ingredients like cysteamine. So cysteamine-based products like Cispera have gained attention as a safer and more sustainable solution to pigment correction. What makes cysteamine fundamentally different in how it targets pigmentation?
19: Cysteamine is technically something I describe as almost a quote-unquote natural type of ingredient. And let me explain what I mean by that. It's interesting because cysteamine is actually a derivative of the amino acid cysteine, which is a naturally occurring amino acid. And if you look at the amino acid synthesis pathway of cysteine amino acid in our body, cysteamine is one of the ingredients in that circle. So it's a biosynthetic version of a naturally occurring amino acid pathway. It's really interesting. And actually, if you look at some studies, when you eat certain foods or diets rich in certain things, so for example, egg yolks and eggs contain high levels of cysteine amino acid, and so that converts into cysteamine. What's interesting is we've known about the fact that cysteamine has some pigment lightening and modulating effects for many, many years, but until the Cispera formulation, of which, by the way, I've done research and been involved in, so I suppose that would be my interest in this molecule, if you will. But what's interesting is that it's not been able to be formulated in a cosmetically elegant way that either doesn't smell bad or feel bad on the skin until recent years. And with the advent of Cispera, it's become a really important part in my own personal therapeutic regimen when I'm talking to my patients about other non-hydroquinone options.
9: It really feels like we're entering a new era of pigment correction, one that's not only effective, but also much more aligned with safety and consistency.
19: Yes.
9: I love that. Now, when you talk about pigmentation conditions such as melasma, they aren't just a one-time treatment concern, right? Like you said, right, it's a chronic relapsing condition influenced by everything from UV exposure and heat to hormones and inflammation. With all of this in mind, how do you recommend patients strike the right balance between in-office treatments and daily at-home care? And what does an ideal long-term maintenance plan look like to keep pigment under control without overtreating the skin?
19: It's not just about what's given to you at the doctor's office. It's also about your skincare and lifestyle regimen. When first and foremost using broad spectrum SPF protection, minimum SPF 30 or higher, which is recommended as the minimum SPF by the American Academy of Dermatology. Also making sure that you're thinking about other lifestyle things. So smoking, we know, is a risk factor that affects melasma and pigmentation. We also, obviously, it's not good for your health in general. We also know that hormonal imbalance, so making sure you meet with your primary care physician or specialist to get screened for any of those endocrine or hormone issues. Using these skincare products. Now, if you are someone suffering from melasma, it's important to make sure that the products you're using are specifically lightening agents that are studied and published for treating hyperpigmentation first and foremost. I can't stress that enough. And talking to your board certified dermatologist, you'll be able to access those. Cispera is one of those which has been extensively studied and published. Also, thinking about antioxidants for the skin. So topical things like vitamin C, niacinamide. Some of these ingredients are actually even in your sunscreen. And so now what I tell my patients is instead of you needing four bottles of skincare, I can give you a recommendation on a sunscreen that's got three ingredients plus the SPF in one. And so that might increase the most important thing to answer your question, which is the word compliance. What I tell my patients is you've got to stay compliant. Is it always going to be perfect? None of us are perfect. Is it always going to be a slam dunk every single day? Probably not. You may be traveling, not feeling well, busy. life gets in the way. But using that daily photo protection, a regimen of lightening agents plus antioxidants, is an absolute basic. And then we build upon that.
9: I've learned so much today. 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
9: Welcome back, my beautiful friends. You're listening to A Moment of Zen. 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Today, we're diving into a conversation that challenges how most people think about luxury travel and, more importantly, how much they're actually paying for it. Because here's the reality. Travel is becoming more expensive, more complex, and for many, more out of reach. But at the same time, there's a hidden system operating behind the scenes, one that most consumers are either underutilizing or completely missing. According to financial data, over $33 billion in credit card rewards have gone unclaimed, representing massive untapped value sitting right there in plain sight. So the real question becomes, are we overpaying for travel simply because we don't understand the strategy? Maybe. Joining us right now are two experts who have built an entire business around solving that exact problem. Jordan Egbert, co-founder of Elite Travel Hackers and the creator behind Counting Countries, has visited over 140 countries and built a global audience of more than 4.3 million followers. And Justin Froberg, co-founder and strategy experts in points, miles, and credit optimization, helping business owners turn everyday expenses into high-end travel experiences, often valued at over $50,000 without increasing their spending, by the way. So today, they've built a seven-figure company by unlocking access to a level of travel most people assume is simply unattainable. Welcome to the show, superstars.
21: Thank you so much for having us.
9: I'm going to start with you, Jordan. You visiting over 140 countries and building one of the most recognized travel brands globally doesn't just happen overnight. And what's fascinating when I look at this is that in today's creator economy, less than a small fraction of creators ever scale to multi-million audiences. Yet you've done that while turning travel into both content and commerce. So take us back. What was that moment where you realized travel wasn't just a passion, but a scalable platform and ultimately a business?
21: Yeah, it all started about 7 years ago with just a love for travel. And I wanted to travel as much as possible. And so I was doing it as cheaply as possible. This is before I had ever started creating on social media. And so I saved up every dollar I had. I sold everything I had, actually, and left to travel the world. And at that point, you know, I was flying in economy seats. I was staying in the cheapest hostels possible, but I would see people on social media flying in these luxurious first class seats. And I was like, oh man, that would be so nice to do one day, but it just felt so out of reach and so unattainable. Right.
9: Yeah.
21: And I came across one video where someone actually broke down. He's like, well, I'm flying in this Emirates first class seat. It's a fully private suite with a closing door, unlimited caviar. There's a shower on board. And I paid $134 for it. Here's exactly how I did it. And he just talked about credit card points and how he booked that seat with credit card points. And I was like, oh, I have a couple hundred thousand Amex points. I wonder if I could do the same thing. Right. And so I did this massive deep dive into the world of credit cards and points. And I ended up booking that exact same flight and made a video about it that went really viral. And so decided to kind of double down on that strategy, keep learning more about credit cards and points and, you know, how to leverage these luxury first class experiences and pay a lot less for it.
9: That's incredible, because it really highlights that what people see on the surface as travel content is actually strategy and discipline and a very intentional business model underneath it. Congratulations. Now, Justin, let's talk about the actual system, because this is where things really start to shift, right? We touched on the fact that billions of dollars in rewards go unused. And at the same time, loyalty programs are evolving into what many experts now consider a financial ecosystem rather than just a perk-based system. So break this down for us. How are business owners actually converting everyday expenses into luxury travel experiences without increasing what they're already spending?
1: Right. It's the same expenses. They're already going to spend the money. So why not optimize it? So we help business owners with two things. One, we help them maximize the points they earn on every dollar they spend by getting them on the right cards, the right strategy, showing them the little loopholes, like paying their payroll by credit card, their quarterly estimated taxes by credit card, even their rent and mortgage, and earning points off of that. They're already spending the money, so turn it into more points. And whereas most people, you know, might use like an Amex Business Platinum, they're earning 1 point per dollar on the majority of their expenses. And they think that that's the mecca of all cards, where they could be earning anywhere from 2 to 22 points on every single dollar they spend. So wow. The first thing we do is get them on the cards that are going to maximize every dollar they spend. And then on the back end, we help them redeem those for the most value possible when it comes to free business class flights, first class flights, five-star hotel stays. So they're taking those points, and rather than them redeeming them for a few $1,000 cash back, they are redeeming them for $50,000 vacations for little to no money out of pocket. Same exact expenses, same exact points. It's just, how are you getting the maximum ROI out of it?
9: Jordan, I think this is where the emotional connection comes in, because you've experienced luxury travel at the highest level. But what's interesting is that travel trends for this year show that over 70% of younger travelers now prioritize meaningful experiences over material purchases. So how has your definition of luxury evolved over time? And how do you communicate that to your audience in a way that feels both aspirational and actually attainable?
21: Yeah, I love this question. So when I first started traveling, it was for a love of exactly what you're talking about, not material things, right? I loved experiences. I loved showing up in a new country and getting to learn about the culture of whatever that country is, meeting new people, trying the foods of wherever I was, and also just experiencing what local life is like and all the experiences they have to offer. So luxury travel is, in part, you want to be comfortable when you travel, right? So we're talking about getting there on a nice business class or first class seat, so you're well rested when you arrive, and then staying in a nice hotel. But that being said, we don't want to take away those experiences that come with travel, right? So there's so much to do outside of the hotel or the flight where you can still have meaningful travel experiences, but be comfortable while doing it. And yeah, for me, again, I was in that same spot where it always felt unattainable. But once you start diving into this world, I've shared multiple times on my social media how you can book a business class flight to Europe for less than $1,000, even if you have no credit cards at all. And you do that by buying the points and flying on an airline like Air France or American Airlines. And you can buy an $8,000 business class seat for only $1,000 because you're using 60,000 miles instead of the money. So it can feel unattainable to have these luxury experiences, but when you really break it down and look at exactly how you can do it on points and miles, it becomes a lot more attainable.
9: I love that, because it really makes luxury feel less about exclusivity and more about intention, which is such a powerful shift for how we experience the world. And it makes total sense. Now, Justin, let's ground this in responsibility, because while the system can be incredibly powerful, it does require discipline, right? We're also seeing that loyalty programs are becoming more complex. And without strategy, consumers can actually lose value through expired or even poorly used rewards. So what are the biggest mistakes people are making when trying to enter this space? And how should they be thinking about credit and points differently?
1: Yeah, a couple of the biggest mistakes I see people constantly make, and they're expensive ones, is first one is putting every single expense on one credit card, right? Because when you're doing that, like you're probably using the Amex Personal Platinum, Amex Business Platinum, you're earning 1 point per dollar most everything. And as I mentioned earlier, you could be earning anywhere from 2 to 22 points per dollar. So it's becoming familiar with your expenses, knowing which categories are going to earn you the most bonus points possible, right? So that way you're 2, 3, 4xing the points you're earning on every dollar you spend. Then it's not knowing the value of their points, right? So, let's take, business owner A or, person A. They take 1 million Amex points and redeem them for a few $1,000 cash back at, somewhere between 0.6 cents per point and 1 cent per point. So you're getting $6,000 to $10,000. The savvy business owner or savvy points expert is going to take that same 1 million points and redeem them for $40,000 to $100,000 in free travel value, right? Mm. Massive delta. Which one, kind of the no-brainer question for most people is, which one would you rather have? Right. $50,000 in cash back or $40,000 to $100,000 in free travel?
9: Wow, that's so important because it really, that right there reinforces that this isn't a shortcut, it's a framework. So Jordan, with over 4 million followers across platforms, Jordan, you've built more than just an audience, you've built influence and trust at scale, right? And in today's landscape where travel inspiration is increasingly driven by digital content, that becomes incredibly valuable. So how have you leveraged storytelling and authenticity to turn your platform into a business ecosystem that actually converts?
21: Yeah, I like to say I have the best job in the world. But I love building on proof, right? So I don't want to just tell you, I want to show you. And so the big thing for me is I want to go and experience all of these different countries. I want to go experience all of these flights, all of these hotels, and then I'll share that experience with you. And I'll be honest, right? I'm gonna share the good, the bad. And I really think that authenticity is what has driven a big majority of my audience. The real inspiration behind this is I want to inspire others to get out and see the world. It's something that's meant so much to me. I've learned so much from traveling. It's something that I love deeply, and I want to help others do the same and do it for less.
9: Jordan and Justin, you are amazing. I have a lot of work to do now.
21: We need to book that next trip for you, Zen.
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9: Welcome back, my beautiful friends. 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I'm your host, Zen Sams. 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With a deep understanding of lasers, injectables, and advanced skincare, she's transformed the lives of many patients and, as a trainer, the practices of fellow providers. She's going to join me right now to share her expertise on the art and science of modern skin rejuvenation, her aesthetic approach, and what is quickly becoming the new standard of care. Welcome to the show, superstar.
2: Thank you.
9: So excited to have you on. So let's dive right in. You bring a very unique blend of expertise to the aesthetics fields, because prior to joining the aesthetics world, your nurse experience included caring for patients with multi-system traumas, pre and post-operative care for orthopedic and spinal patients, which I found so interesting, and over a decade working in the OR. So you got your work cut out for you, girl. What's interesting is that studies actually published through National Institutes of Health continue to show that providers with surgical and trauma-based backgrounds often have heightened complication awareness and improved patient safety outcomes. So you're an aesthetic nurse with expertise in lasers and injectables and all that fun stuff. How does your background and that dual perspective shape the way you approach skin rejuvenation?
2: Yeah, it's a good question. So the local hospital I practiced at for 15 years was a major center. It was a women's center. It was a cancer center. It was a pediatric center. It was a trauma center. So we had some major trauma cases. If you are in a 6-hour trauma case, you're circulating as a nurse in that room. You need to be critically thinking at every second. And believe it or not, it kind of transfers over to any patient that's sitting in my chair. So if I'm now at my aesthetic clinic, which people will say, oh, you know, it's just a beauty parlor. It actually isn't. Before I put that needle into my patient, I need to know

0: The moment critical thinking, one step ahead, that I brought with me from my years of trauma, 100% on a daily transfer over to the aesthetic chair.
1: Yeah, let's chat about the non-surgical treatments, like injectables and lasers. They've surged in popularity, for their ability to really deliver those impactful results with minimal downtime, right? But patients still often experience post-treatment redness and irritation and inflammation and even bruising, which is why I believe recovery protocols are becoming just as important as the procedure itself, right? So this is where thoughtful post-care becomes essential, especially with treatments like CO2 LiftPro that minimize side effects. In your experience, Nadine, how important is post-care in optimizing these outcomes? And how do you incorporate the CO2 LiftPro treatment to support healing and those enhanced results?
0: I do a lot of laser training. I do a lot of deep resurfacing training for other providers. I tell them every single time, you could give an absolutely perfect deep resurfacing laser treatment. If your patient does not follow the proper post care, they're not going to have a result. You could actually do them more harm, and they are going to blame you. They're not going to get the result. The post care is just as important, if not more important, than the treatment itself, no matter how good you are. And the CO2 lift treatment, to be honest with you, have become a non-negotiable for all of my laser patients. And why? Because they add oxygen to the tissue. So anytime you're increasing oxygen to your tissues, you're going to just be healthier. You're going to heal faster. I'm actually in the middle of a study right now at our clinic where I am incorporating CO2 LiftPro both before and after ablative laser treatments, but only to half of the face. The results are wild to me. We're using a skin analyzer and a heat lamp immediately after the lasers to document the results. And even just the heat lamp alone, yesterday's patient with that CO2 lift applied, that side of the face was 10 degrees cooler.
1: Now, something that's important to touch on is that healthy skin is truly the foundation for any successful aesthetic treatment, right? We're seeing a major shift this year toward what many experts are calling skin barrier-first aesthetics, with dermatology research showing that a compromised barrier can increase recovery time and complication risks by up to 30%. Right. So when the skin barrier is strong and well maintained, patients tend to see better results, smoother recovery, and fewer complications. How do you educate on the importance of skin health before undergoing procedures? And how can incorporating CO2 lift as a standalone treatment within a regular skincare routine support the better long-term outcomes when they do choose to pursue an in-office procedure or treatment?
0: So I often will say to patients, if you think of like 100% of what you want your skin result to be or where you want your skin to be, 20% of that is the professional in-clinic treatments that I can give you. The other 80% is what you're doing at home. So if you never spent money on a professional treatment from me, say as your provider, but you got on the right skincare and we're doing the right things at home, you're going to get an 80% or 80% of the result that you're hoping to get. In regards to incorporating the CO2 lift, like we said, that product that promotes your body to increase circulation and bring oxygenation to the tissue. Oxygenated tissue is always going to be healthier. You always want healthy skin. The better state you can get your skin in at home going into a treatment, the better you're going to recover, the better your results are going to be, that kind of thing.
1: Yeah, that's such a powerful point. Thank you for joining us. I learned a ton today and I can't wait to have you back.
0: Thank you for having me. It's been wonderful.
1: That was our Lifted by Science series brought to you by CO2 Lift Pro. 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We'll be right back after this.
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1: 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It's been an absolute pleasure being your host. Thanks again to all of our sponsors that continue to make this show possible. 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
13: Almost free. I'm Carmen Roberts, Fox News. The remaining passengers aboard the Dutch cruise ship struck by the hantavirus will disembark tomorrow after it docks in Spain's Canary Islands. U.S. officials will be there waiting to assist the 17 American passengers.
14: There are still more than 100 people on that ship, but thankfully none of the remaining Americans have shown symptoms. According to the University of Nebraska Medical Center, which will have its national quarantine unit on standby to monitor the Americans, a new report from ABC News says that the CDC will not mandate quarantine for the American passengers. Prior to the virus's detection, the ship's operator says more than two dozen passengers from around the world, including the U.S., had already got off the boat and started traveling home. And because of that, health officials in at least six states now are tracking people who were on board or may have been exposed during international flights.
13: Fox's CB Cotton reporting. A frightening night in Denver as a Frontier Airlines jet struck and killed a pedestrian on the runway.
7: Frontier 4345, we're stopping on the runway. We just hit somebody. We have an engine fire.
10: Frontier 4345, I see that.
13: Officials say the person scaled a perimeter fence and dashed out onto the runway just as the plane was taking off at high speed.
15: The Denver airport also reporting that 12 people have been reported to have minor injuries. Five of them were transported to local hospitals. Audio from air traffic control captured the moment that a pilot reported the collision. He said there was an engine fire. Frontier says there was smoke in the cabin, but airport officials say the Denver Fire Department, they were able to quickly put that fire out.
13: Fox's Madeline Rivera reporting. No name released on the victim, but authorities don't believe that victim was an airport employee. America's listening to Fox News.
16: How did I lose weight? And I did. Lean, right here. I did. I love this stuff. 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

0: Political threat to the United States to look good going up against any American. But that's what happens when you go unprepared and overhyped. 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
2: 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My name is Craig Collins, filling in. Thrilled to be with you. Dana will be back in a couple days. Follow her at X, D-Lash or Dana Lash Radio on X on Twitter, for those who still call it that, or anywhere else that she has social media stuff out there, because she's awesome. I actually follow her TikTok now. I don't use TikTok a whole lot. I'm a 40-year-old man. But I got to say, they're doing some great stuff even on that platform. And I even get little updates on my phone. I see what Dana said about this, and they're great videos. So her whole team, producer Steven and everybody, is just crushing it there. So check it out. All right, let's play some audio. The first one is a CNN panel who found out that the Tennessee redistricting that occurred will actually be giving a political position to a black woman. She's a Republican, so CNN doesn't like that, but she is a black woman, and CNN is used to liking that. It will actually take the position away from someone that they typically hate, a white person. So what I think is kind of funny about this is that there's an assumption that some old white man will be coming out of nowhere. And not that that's a bad thing, by the way, I'm a white dude, but some old white guy will come out of nowhere and do something that Democrats can blame as somehow bad in our society. And in this case, it just so happens that all of the race baiting and things that they do don't work as well. It actually went so poorly during the discussion on CNN that they had to take a break. Here's part of that audio.
3: The woman now who is likely going to win the 9th district in Tennessee is a black Republican woman as a result of this redistricting effort. It's likely going to be a black Republican woman who beats that old white man.
4: Could I make this very simple?
3: But that's racist?
5: It actually is. We're going to take a quick break, and then Tesla and Congressman, I'm going to have you both respond.
2: We're going to come back on that. We got to really suss this out as much as we can, how we're upset about this. Because usually this is the way we want to talk about stuff. We don't even want to bring up politics or political positions or use our brains to have discussions. We want it to all be about emotions and what people look like. And in this case, it's not going to work that well. So now our arguments are gone. That's why they took that commercial. Actually, Fox News also had a great clip talking about the redistricting in Tennessee, where one of their liberal guests said that the problem here, and I think this was on the Will Cain show, is that they're erasing a, quote, black district. And another person on the show, a black woman, had a problem with that idea.
6: Okay. And we discounted that statement. And now here we are seeing a black man in Tennessee fight to keep the only black district that they have there being totally erased off the map. And I just think, you know, there needs to be more, you know, those conversations need to be tied together.
7: There's no such thing as a black district.
2: Yes.
7: Or a white district. It's an American district.
2: You
7: know, people, again, we vote based on our values, not the color of our skin. At least we shouldn't.
2: The only thing I would say in response to her answer to that question is I think the assumption by Democrats is that a whole lot of people actually do vote based on how people look and not what people think and believe. And actually, that's the biggest argument that some make as to why Kamala Harris lost the election in 2024. Not that she was a terrible, awful candidate who had to recreate her position on a lot of topics, because audio of her when she's running in California demonstrated how crazy to the left she was, or how often she would get into these weird cyclical conversations where she made no point whatsoever. Like, she was terrible at the fake answer, which is, I think, a very important part of being a politician. You got to be good at the non-answer answer. And she was also terrible at having to correct a lot of her previous positions on stuff. But that didn't matter. According to many people, she lost because she was just a black woman, and black women can't get elected to things. Even if a black woman's actually about to win a seat in Tennessee because of a redistricting effort there. I mean, shocking that that could actually happen. All right, there's another piece of viral audio that I saw and I did want to discuss. Tucker Carlson, who I know that Dana talks about occasionally on the show, has profoundly changed his position on a lot of, like, almost Kamala Harris-esque, and wants to pretend as though he's not changing a lot of these positions. So there's a piece of audio that's gone viral in a discussion between Tucker Carlson and Megyn Kelly, a person who's also done this, a part of the New Reich, as Dana calls it, which is such a great nickname for those people. But anyway, both of them are sounding very reasonable to an extent, while also describing how bad it is that President Trump has now turned toward the pundits who are seeming to support him and the ongoing conflict in Iran and turn away from them. People like Tucker and Megan, who also both said horrible things about the president recently. Like it's so funny when people behave as though they're the better pick for influence within a political side of the aisle, a political movement, the better people to pay attention to if you're a MAGA supporter. And then they crap all over the guy at the top of that totem pole and assume their audience won't maybe go away because of that. But I do want to play this because I thought it was interesting that Tucker is claiming that he told President Trump to his face that a lot of the people he's working with right now hate him, despise him. Tucker has a problem with the truth recently that I'll play as well. And I actually, I'll say this too, I like Tucker at times. This is not someone that I've like hated secretly and now I'm thrilled that people are turning on him. I actually liked him quite a bit for a while there. It's just odd some of the most recent positions he's taken on stuff because it just seems to be that he's playing a different game now. And the game is he knows on the internet his audience is quite a bit younger and quite a bit more likely to not like Trump, to not agree with the things Trump is doing, and also probably be Democrats. And it seems that he's trying to reinvent himself as someone who would be appealing to those viewers, those social media consumers, because he's right now a social media celebrity and not a person on mainstream television or even a cable outlet like Fox, where his audience might be different. He's tailoring his content to be financially successful, as many people do, and that's not a good thing. But here he is with Megyn Kelly talking about what he told Trump, and then I'll play the thing that you've probably heard before that proves that on a trustworthy scale, Tucker's not exactly there right now.
4: I said, look, Netanyahu hates you. You know that. They don't like each other at all. The people pushing you toward this would include Rupert Murdoch, who despises you. Trump knows that, of course. Mark Thiessen has always hated you. Ben Shapiro, they hate you. Mark Levin hates you, has always hated you.
7: Yes.
4: The people pushing you to, I said this right to his face, the people pushing you to do this want to destroy you, and they're doing it on behalf of Israel, whose goals include getting the United States out of the Middle East. They don't want the U.S. in the Gulf because it strengthens the
7: Gulf.
4: They
7: don't like our friendships there.
4: They don't like our friendships there at all because Qatar and UAE and Saudi, but also Bahrain, Oman, and Kuwait, but those mainly those three countries are a massive rival to regional hegemony. You can't run the Middle East with strong Gulf states. And so they want the U.S. out. Israel wants the U.S. out of the Middle East, and they want to degrade those Gulf states. And I said that right to his face. And he said, yeah, I know.
2: So that's the claim, that Tucker Carlson not only walked through his version of all of that with all these people that Trump is currently working with, whether it's Benjamin Netanyahu or some of the other political pundits like Ben Shapiro or Mark Levin, and how much he says that these people actually hate him. Now, Tucker Carlson has his own issues with text messages and other things that were outed during the Dominion lawsuit against Fox News that seemed to show that Tucker also hated President Trump. There's a lot of people, I think, in the world of conservative pundits, not people who vote, not people who are just political voters on the right, whether they call themselves MAGA or not. But these are the people that think a lot of themselves, the people who are influential, or at least to a degree might believe themselves to be. And I think a lot of them don't like the idea that they're less influential than Trump. And I think this is the attempt, whether it's Megyn Kelly or Tucker Carlson. There's a lot of people who are trying to be the it person within the political right to be the person that people come to and the person that creates, you know, certain positions that everybody else winds up using as talking points. They want to be the generator of the hive mind that they want to be on a side of the political aisle. And they're not. The person who generates talking points for conservatives for that side of the aisle is Trump. You saw it in Indiana, when they didn't do what he wanted to do, and a whole bunch of politicians lost their seats. They were outvoted by other politicians, other Republicans, that are going to do what Trump wants. But here, I'll just play this. I know you've probably heard it. Tucker lying about not calling Trump the Antichrist, when that is something he has done recently, which makes you think that whenever it was that Tucker was talking to Megyn Kelly and said that he told Trump that these people hate him and he's listening to them, that it seems that Tucker might also hate him.
4: What I was saying, which is you cannot mock other people's gods.
8: and put yourself in their place. Period. That is a deal killer for me. That's worse than the war with Iran, in my opinion.
9: Yeah. But I ask because, you know, you've been talking on your show about whether Trump is the Antichrist.
8: I have not said that.
9: On your show the day after Easter, you noted he did not put his hand on the Bible during his swearing-in ceremony as president. You said, and I'm quoting, maybe he didn't put his hand on the Bible because he affirmatively rejects what's inside that book. And then on a recent show, you went further saying, here's a leader who's mocking the gods of his ancestors, mocking the God of gods and exalting himself above them. Could this be the Antichrist?
8: I actually did not say, could this be the Antichrist?
4: Here's a leader who's mocking the gods of his ancestors, mocking the God of gods and exalting himself above them. Could this be the Antichrist? Well, who knows?
2: That's not a great look. They play the audio. This is the New York Times, actually, that did this, of him doing the interview and then him rejecting the thing that she claimed he said, and then him saying it word for word. And it's not AI. It's not a fake thing. As I said, I'm sure you've heard it before because it's rather popular to put it out there. But I just think there's so many people that for their own ego are trying to be the starting point, the creator of a certain conversations on a side of the political aisle, which makes them more influential. There was a time when Tucker Carlson, and I remember maybe it was one of his producers who said this, that politicians that were running for office on the Republican ticket anywhere in the country, any office, had to go on his show on Fox and talk to him, and he had to endorse them and like them because he was a kingmaker within that side of the political aisle. Whether that was true or not, and some version of it actually did seem to be kind of true, at the height of Tucker's influence, I think that's all this is. I think it's a lot of people who want themselves to be at the forefront of most discussions at the, you know, and Trump is just so good at being that for two reasons. Because the people who hate him so much that they talk about him constantly, and the people who like him so much that they defend him. When the people who hate him come out there and scream and yell the crazy things they're going to scream and yell, it makes for a very valuable position. Because everybody is saying your name and everybody is thinking about you as much. And they call it Trump derangement syndrome on the left because of how mad they get at the amount of times that Trump is talked about. But it just simply is a fact. And I think it makes a lot of these pundits very, very jealous and mad. All right. Quick break. A lot more. This is The Dana Show. Craig Collins filling in.
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16: 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Mark shared a couple with me here.
17: 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And it's a way in which the consumers have a little bit more control over who they share their data with.
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2: That's right. 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It's really, really great out there. There's a debate of the best TV moms, just in time for Mother's Day. I was amazed. This is, I think, a ranker.com voting thing at who wound up number 1 and 2 on this list, because it definitely shows you that these type of polls or lists or whatever they are that the internet creates in 2026 are profoundly different than the ones they would have made just a few years ago Coming in at number one for best TV mom in a recent vote on Ranker.com was Kitty from That 70s Show. She's not a bad mom. She's not the best TV mom of all time. We all know this. And number two was Moira from Schitt's Creek. That is also crazy to me. That would come in at number two. Morticia Adams at number three for the Adams family. Sophia at number four for the Golden Girls was robbed. Definitely deserved a better position than four. And then Wilma and Marge come in at five and six, the Flintstones and the Simpsons. That's just crazy. And then my favorite TV mom, who I probably would have voted number one on this list because we watched a lot of this growing up as kids. My mom really liked this show. Lucy. I love Lucy. I couldn't believe she came in at number seven, Lucy Ricardo. She definitely deserved a higher spot on the list. And this is only because young people are voting. Also, Bewitched, Samantha Stevens, Carol Brady, and Reba of The Reba Show round out the top 10. But a lot of undue influence from younger people trying to put Kitty Foreman at number one. It's not that she's a bad mom. She's just not the best mom out there. This is like the GOAT debate in the NBA. And anyone who ever tells me it's LeBron James, I know you didn't see Michael Jordan play basketball. I know you didn't witness it firsthand like I did, because there's no way you'd say it's anyone other than MJ if you were around at that time. What's the weirdest thing you do alone was another question that was asked on Reddit. And people gave very honest answers because they often do this on the internet. One person said they had full-blown debates with themselves. That is, debates with themselves when they are alone. Out loud, they would argue both sides of a certain conversation and then assume that the thing that they were talking about actually had eventually finished with like a discovery that maybe they didn't know before. They didn't argue with anybody else. This is, and I've done this before when you're alone to think something through, but I don't think you should assume that you actually got to the answer to the problem. You probably need to take in other opinions at some point before you know for sure where you've landed. Other people said they've given a full concert via either the shower or even just around the house, including choreography, everything you need to perform. And then another person just said they just do primal screams. I feel like that's a left-leaning crazy person. But just in the house alone, you just start screaming bloody murder and you assume nothing bad's going to happen. I feel like a neighbor's going to knock on the door if you do that too much. But those are just some of the things that people do when they're alone. Nobody admitted to being naked. I was surprised that wasn't on the list higher. Quick break, a lot more. Craig Collins filling in on The Dana Show.
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5: I'm Daria Albinger. Homeland Security Secretary Mark Wayne Mullen blames Democrats for holding up funding for all of his departments, including ICE and CBP.
6: You are elected to be a leader. And when you're putting your own career over doing what's right, meaning you're willing to put the safety of this nation at risk because you want to win an election, being in office is supposed to be an office of service, not a career.
5: Mullen's comments come after President Trump signed a bill to fund the department with the exception of those two agencies. An investigation continues into the deadly strike at Denver International Airport last night. A Frontier Airlines plane hit and killed a woman on the tarmac. Authorities say that she was a trespasser who'd hopped a fence. 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
3: How did I lose weight? And I did. Lean, right here. I did. I love this stuff. Listen, Brickhouse Nutrition been with me for a long time. So chatting with Miles, I'm up at like 235. True story, I never minded being 235, but you know what minded? 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
1: This is the Dana Show. My name is Craig Collins, filling in. I'm laughing a lot because I just saw a post on social media from a buddy of mine in radio responding to some other person who's complaining about what radio doesn't do anymore in our society. I wasn't intent on talking about this at all, but it just happened as we were playing the music and I came back. And I love those things. I'm on a nationally syndicated radio show, 200-plus affiliates, 8 million or something, 9 million weekly listeners. And there are people out there that complain like radio's dead or it's not doing the stuff it should do. And the take's insane. I'm not even going to tell you what it is that someone was saying radio's getting wrong. But I just thought it was pretty funny. And then I even more so thought the comment from a colleague of mine asking why radio hosts aren't broadcasting live from the Strait of Hormuz, which was definitely a sarcastic joke, was a really good response to that. Like, why not? Why not do that? You'd get a lot of attention. We would, by the way, if someone did a remote from there. You'd get a decent amount of pub. I don't know that it would be worth the effort, though. All right, I'm actually going to tell you real things that matter. At least I think I am. First, I will talk a little bit about another federal court ruling, one that I very much disagree with, that is continuing to fire down President Trump's ability to impose tariffs. The President of the United States has said in multiple interviews, whether you believe him or not, that it would be great for us to not pay any taxes at all federally, to no longer have an Internal Revenue Service, to kibosh the whole thing. And anybody who hears that in today's society that hates Trump or, I guess, is not historically up and up on all the things that used to happen in our country, believes that, like, we've always had this, which isn't true, and that we never made our money predominantly through tariffs, which we definitely did. But Trump says he'd like an external revenue service that relied heavily on things like tariffs. And I know that would make a lot of products cost more money that were brought from other countries into our country, essentially still a tax on the American people, just an indirect one. And yet, if we made stuff here that was cheaper, which is the absolute goal of this entire thing, we could succeed quite a bit more. You wouldn't have to pay the quote-unquote tax on products if you actually were buying stuff made here that wasn't being tariffed, so it could be offered at a cheaper cost. All that would be good for us. And yet people seem to hate the idea of this, and they can do they try to do everything they can, including federal judges out of New York, of course, out of New York, in shooting down new versions of tariffs that Trump is trying to put on the world to, again, say that we need to manufacture things at home. Essentially, these decisions, whether they're grounded in actual legal arguments that make any sense or not, and I actually pretty much disagree entirely with the case that the federal court is making to say that Trump doesn't have this authority, when I think he actually does, because it was a temporary tariff. It had an expiration date. It was all the things that I think some of the laws that give the president certain powers were designed to do, not long-term but short-term reaction to some things going on in the world. But nonetheless, I think the other part of this is just costing us jobs, because if the tariff plan could actually be executed the way that Trump has drawn it up to slowly evolve into something different, it would benefit us tremendously, even if you could make the argument that in the short term it's not easy, that it does hurt us. And I think Trump's even admitted that. I think the president has said before there might be short-term pain before there's long-term value to some of the things he was doing, and then some of the courts got involved to try to stop it. I will also say very quickly of other big news stories out there, there was an exchange of fire. Iranians attacked a U.S. military ship. And then I think Trump described all of it as, quote, a love tap. Even if there is a ceasefire, there has been some lack of fully ceasing fire, but it doesn't kibosh the whole thing. Marco Rubio and others are out there saying, and we've played some of this audio earlier in the show, that by and large, it's still intact. It still has value. And we hope that it still creates the opportunity for an offer from Iran to end this whole thing, from Iran to end this whole thing, that actually gives us what we want. Because so far they haven't done that. They have not accepted the reality of the world that they live in and the fact that the U.S. is a far superior country militarily, and they're just going to hurt themselves more the longer it takes for them to give us the offer that we actually want to see to end this thing for real. Other stuff out there that I thought was interesting. Tim Burchett was on with Joe Rogan. Joe Rogan's an interesting guy. There are times that he says things that are very pro-Trump, even in this interview from just a couple days ago. And there's things that he says that are exactly the opposite. He doesn't care about being politically on one side or the other, and he demonstrates it often. And there's stuff that he's said that has made both myself or people I know so mad that they call him a liberal nut job and a moron and an idiot, even though I don't think he's that. I think at times he still leans left. He's not as far right as some assume that he is when they only see certain clips of him. He's definitely a supporter of Barack Obama and people like him. But he'll still say something. He reminds me a lot of like a Fetterman. Like he'll still say things that other people won't say on that side of the aisle, or maybe a Bill Maher, maybe even a little bit stronger than a Bill Maher in being willing to sound like a conservative. And of course, he endorsed Trump leading up to the 2024 election and then said he regretted it. But I do want to play two things from his show and his interview with Tim. One of those things is about UFOs. I want to sit on that one. We'll play that one second, even though it's maybe more interesting to more people right now. I do want to play this. This is a conversation about the people who believe that the first attempt at President Trump's life was fake, and not even just the most recent one, which people also believe was fake, but I think the inspiration to now discount anyone who attempts to kill the current president on the left was because they tried to concoct this way to claim that the first attempt where a bullet was actually fired, where a person died, not thankfully the president of the United States, but horrifically, someone else in the audience was killed. And I'm not saying that that's better or worse. That's horrible that someone lost their life. But they even discount that, which is insane. But here, I want to play this audio of Tim Burchett and Joe Rogan debating how people can think some of this stuff, because it's just categorically illogical to come to these conclusions. You have to hate Trump to such a ridiculous degree to think that he had paid someone who is an absolute marksman to shoot him intentionally in the ear where blood was created to kill someone else, and to do all that just to help him win a political race. It is truly insane. Here's Rogan talking about it.
2: He got shot in the ear. You can see the blood come out right away. It's dripping down the side of his face. And the idea that that's a setup, you cannot be that accurate. You definitely can't be that accurate with a red dot at 140 yards. You can hit him. You can definitely hit him center mass. No problem. Maybe even you hit him in the head if you're really good and you're prone. But the, nicking his ear like that on purpose and to be there and say, hey, I just want you to nick my ear, just a little piece. Like, there's not a chance that that's a fake. And the guy behind him's dead. So what are you saying? You think that's fake? Think that's a setup?
3: Yeah, the fireman lost his life.
2: Yeah, that's crazy. The whole thing's crazy. But it's just this thing where people hate him so much and the narrative in the media. This Trump derangement narrative that you see in the media is so strong, and people are so programmed by it. And for the average person that has a very involved job, you're working all day, and then you have a family, and you have a life, and you have you don't have time to really go into depth about what's real and what's not real. And you got that Russia collusion stuff shoved down your throat by mainstream media.
1: Yes, and it was terrible for years and years and years. I will disagree with Rogan on something. I think you do have time. I think no matter what's going on, no matter how many distractions or more important things you have in your life, you do have time to research the things that you're going to say are true. What I mean by that is that if you accept something as fact, if you believe in it wholeheartedly, if you even shape some of your decisions around it, decisions on who you vote for, decisions on what you say on social media, you've demonstrated to me that you care about this topic enough that you have the time to prioritize actually doing the research to find out if the thing you're saying is true. Now, I agree with Rogan that a lot of people don't do that part, that they don't actually research the stuff that they just accept from mainstream media or some outlet or some short form video they see on the internet. They just assume that that's true for whatever stupid reason they do that. And they don't take the extra step to actually go and do the double check. It's like the people that never get a second opinion from a doctor. And I never understood those individuals. If you're one of those people, please explain to me why. I would always get a second opinion. There's no harm in having more information from someone else. This is something that during COVID, the Biden administration tried to prevent everyone from doing. They didn't want anyone to get the second opinion that they didn't like. But it's just crazy. But I understand how Rogan is saying a lot of people are very busy. So then I would assume that if you can admit that you don't have the time to do the research to be definitively sure about a position you want to take on an issue, that maybe you can also admit you don't know if what you're saying is true, or maybe not even say anything. Maybe be someone who can go out there and say, you know what, I haven't researched this well enough to know what the truth is. I've heard some people that might be biased giving me certain opinions on it, but I haven't done any of this looking around myself, so I'm just going to assume that anything is still possible. When you don't know something definitively, you do have to accept that other possibilities than your opinion could be accurate until you know for sure. And the biggest thing I think is important about this, just real quick, is like this is why I always want receipts. Anything I say, anything that people say out there, no matter how much I follow all the logic of it, whether that logic is the 2020 election and how confusing it is that a terrible candidate like Biden got more votes than Barack Obama got when he was running his historic campaign to be the first black man elected to the office of president. It was always confusing that they claimed Biden got more votes somehow than him, as Trump got the most votes ever for a sitting president trying to be reelected. But until we started getting the potential and not even the totality of receipts in the last couple months, I've always been willing to say that I didn't know definitively what occurred. I'd seen videos, I'd seen examples of stuff, but I was still open to learning more, desiring to learn more information to make sure what I thought could be true was true. And it's one of the reasons that you elect Trump to the office of president in the first place. And it's something that a lot of people who have turned against him are forgetting. A lot of people who wanted that answer or people who just definitively believed that they knew what actually happened in 2020 and how laws were changed when they shouldn't have been changed, to claim that certain types of mail-in voting were legal when they shouldn't have been legal, et cetera, et cetera. You go down the totem pole of all the things that you think were amiss in that election, and yet you don't definitively know unless someone does the additional steps for you. And I'm not saying that some of those court cases didn't try that got thrown out, but I just think that inevitably this is what people look for all the time. This is the part that matters the most, and maybe to Joe Rogan's point, it's the thing that people care about the least, the actual information at the tail end of all of it. And I'll never understand that. All right, I want to play one other piece of audio. I should probably take a break, but I'll just do this quickly because it's Kamala Harris. There's a big story about that research that Democrats did into why her 2024 campaign was awful. They did it last year, and then they buried it. They never actually made it a thing that's public. It might eventually go public, but they hit it. They hit it to a ridiculous degree. They hit it like it was, you know, the thing that Indiana Jones is searching for in any of his movies, any of the items, the Lost Ark, the whatever you want to say. But nonetheless, I just thought this was interesting that Harris has gone viral recently for saying that the biggest winner in the Iranian conflict with the United States and Israel is Russia. This is uniquely stupid for her to believe, but let's play it.
3: You want to know who's the big winner on the Iranian war? Russia. Because of the oil issue, what has he done? He's lifted sanctions on Russia. You know what that means? They're making money to sell oil that otherwise they were prevented from selling. What else does it mean? We're sending artillery, ammunition, air defense that otherwise would be going to Ukraine.
1: No, how terrible. And then also we're upending the oil trade system that existed with Venezuela, Iran, and several other countries. And, oh, yeah, Russia and China. We're actually upending the entirety of that system and how we're taking certain action that might inevitably allow us to place sanctions later on down the road that actually work. The sanctions against Russia weren't working. Sanctions against places like China, they're not effective because they've built a system to circumvent them that relied heavily on oil trade between Russia, Venezuela, Iran, a lot of countries that would all call themselves our enemy, or at least a frenemy of ours. And we have upended that system a couple times now. This is one of the most recent times. This war does not benefit Russia. It's absolutely idiotic for someone to claim it does. That's why Kamala Harris was such a terrible candidate, not what other people tell you who refuse to do some research. A quick break, a lot more. This is The Dana Show. Craig Collins filling in.
4: And I've told you a ton of times that I have no problem carrying. I have no problem using lethal force to protect myself or my loved ones. But I also realize, too, that sometimes you are barred from exercising your Second Amendment rights due to municipal restrictions or private property or what have you. So as a result, you need to be smart and diversify what you use to defend yourself. And this is where a burner gun can come in. Now, they have different models, but I need you to disregard all of that just to hear about the CL, because the

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0: Rising from the heart of the swamp, a beacon of truth is casting its light. From sea to shining sea, The Vince Show. Here's Vince Colonnaise.
1: All right, 844-484-3872. 844-4-THE-USA. That's the way to join us today. From coast to coast, from sea to shining sea, it's payback time for weak Republicans. The American voter knows exactly what time it is. A couple of Indiana Republicans, they just didn't get the message. Maybe they have the message now. It is great to be with you, ladies and gentlemen. Big results out of Indiana yesterday as a bunch of Trump-endorsed candidates for the state Senate in Indiana just won big time, destroying the incumbent Republicans in that primary process there, who last year voted against giving us just two Republican-leaning seats in the state. Yes, that's right. But perhaps you missed the detail here. Let me just emphasize. It was two Republican-leaning seats we were looking for to make up for the massive, massive rigged elections we have going on across the country from the Democrats. You realize right now that Democrats have stolen over 40 seats across our country, over 40 seats across our country, ill-gotten by virtue of the fact that they've drawn districts in such a way that they guarantee Democrat power at the expense of the voters of each state. 40 seats. They use illegal aliens to get unearned seats in blue states. 40 seats. They use a rigged census that gives more seats to blue states and fewer states to red states than either of those kinds of states deserve. 40 seats. Democrats have been stealing them for years. President Trump, seeing this, detecting this threat that disenfranchises the American voter, he said last year, guys, I need your help here. You Republicans who occupy office right now in places like Indiana, we need your help here. We need to balance this out. It is not making any sense to allow this rigging to continue. Please help us. And a number of Indiana Republicans, guided by the Mitch Daniels, Mike Pence system in Indiana, decided to fight back against the president and, more importantly, to fight back against you and your wishes. And most importantly, against the wishes of Republican voters of Indiana. What a mistake. What a mistake. Because you get the results in last night, and holy cow, these are landslides. In each of these races last night in Indiana, in almost every one, not all of them, almost every one of them, the incumbent gets defeated not by a small margin, a wide margin. District 1, Republican contest there, 75-23, incumbent unseated. District 11, 59-41, incumbent unseated. District 19, 62-38, incumbent unseated. District 21, 65-35, incumbent unseated. District 41, 59-41, incumbent unseated. This is not a close call, ladies and gentlemen. The game was over before all of the votes were tallied. Now, there are two races that are outstanding. One's not outstanding. One was one incumbent was able to withstand the onslaught here. That was in District 38. State Senator Good keeps his seat for now. Meanwhile, there's another race that remains too close to call even at this hour. District 23, it's a 50-50 split between the incumbent and the challenger. The incumbent who voted to keep the maps the same way said it's only fair. We got to work with Democrats. Work with Democrats. They're stomping on your face. At what point do you stand up and fight back? President Trump warned all of these guys. He warned them back in December. He posted about this. You remember that post? We talked about it at the time. The president said on the day of the vote in the state Senate on this question of whether or not Republicans in Indiana would fight for us at all. He said, I love the state of Indiana. Love it. I've won it, including primaries six times, all by massive majorities. Importantly, it now has a chance to make a difference in Washington, D.C. in regard to the number of House seats we have that are necessary to hold the majority against the radical left Democrats. Now, every other state has done redistricting, the president said, willingly, openly, easily. There was never a question in their mind that contributing to a win in the midterms for the Republicans was a great thing to do for our party and for America itself. In all fairness, the Democrats have been doing redistricting for years and continue to do so. Yeah, that's how you end up with a state like New Mexico with not a single Republican representative as Democrats steal all the seats. That's how you end up with states like Illinois and Maryland and Massachusetts. And the list is in California, where Democrats have been rigging the elections for years, rigging the maps for years. That's how you end up with a Supreme Court case involving Louisiana. Democrats have been rigging the elections for years to diminish the power of the American voter in each of those states. The president said, we've got to fight back. He called on Indiana to do that. And he said, unfortunately, Indiana Senate leader Rod Bray enjoys being the only person in the United States of America who is against Republicans picking up extra seats. In Indiana's case, two of them. Two. It's just two seats. That's what, you idiots. Two seats. He's putting every ounce of his limited strength, says the president of Rod Bray, into asking his soon-to-be very vulnerable friends to vote with him. By doing so, he's putting the majority of the House of Representatives in Washington, D.C. at risk, and at the same time putting anybody in Indiana who votes against this redistricting likewise at risk. In fact, the president promised that if you vote against it, you're going to be facing a primary come the spring. Well, it's the spring, and we had the primary, and these guys lost big time. Big time. Now, what have we learned? What have we learned? Well, let's check with one of them. Here's Indiana Senator Travis Holdman. He's one of the guys who voted against doing the right thing. And he says the fact that Indiana voters decided to throw him out of office is a sign that they are, quote, unchristian. What? Yes. He attacked their religion for throwing him out.
2: Well, I have one lesson for people. Revenge and retribution is not a Christian value. And that's what this was all about. And I'm not bitter about it. It's just a fact.
1: No, yeah, you're not bitter.
2: And there's life after serving in the Indiana Senate. And I'm going to find out what that's like.
1: Yes, you are. You are going to find out what that's like. Because the voters have decided to throw you out. So I can't vote for the other guy or else I'm unchristian? What's that math? That's awful. How about repent for that claim? That's unbelievable.
3: Is he saying God wanted him in that position?
1: Yeah, that was a God-given position. He had to stay there forever and poorly serve the people of Indiana. That's what God wanted. That's awful. That's awful that he would say that. He couldn't be a man last year, and he couldn't take a loss like a man this year. Holdman. There he is. Travis Holdman. You lost. Why did you lose? Because you failed to do what the voters sent you to do, which is represent them. The whole country didn't throw you out. Donald Trump didn't vote you out. Donald Trump endorsed your political opponent, and that carries a lot of weight. But it was the voters of Indiana who threw you out. The voters of your district that threw you out. Very unchristian. No. In fact, their moral obligation is to the well-being of their families. And how do you guarantee the well-being of your family? Well, it would certainly help if you had a functional country, a law-abiding country, one with sovereignty, one with borders, one with law and order, one with a functioning economy. How do you achieve that? You have elections with integrity that accurately reflect the American people. How do you achieve that? You fight back against the Democrats who've been stealing from us. That's how. Spare us your theological lectures. How about just do the right thing? I hope, honestly, for this guy's sake, I hope the rest of his life he starts making the right decision to do the right thing for his family and for his community. Because he failed here. And that's why voters threw him out. This Indiana result will have ramifications. It's going to echo across the whole country. You know, oftentimes you see what happens in these kind of out-of-cycle elections, you know, in other words, not right at the midterm November general election date or not at the general election date for a presidential election. The media has a tendency to overinterpret single elections. They'll call them bellwethers when they're not, that they're indicators of something huge is happening, and oftentimes when they're not. There is something huge going on here that is measurable in Indiana. And that huge thing is the American people are done with the crap. They're done with the lies. They're done with being sold out by the people who claim to be their leaders. We're done with it. We're done with it. If you fail us, we will remember and we will hold you accountable. We will throw you out. There's a delusion going on right now in the establishment Republicans, the kind of establishment Republicans who thought that they could just, you know, not fight back and get away with it. Well, I don't like Trump. Trump's telling me to fight back. I'm not going to do it. There's a delusion that all of this ends with Trump. Like, after President Trump leaves office, it's over. It's not going to be a problem anymore. Don't worry. We can go back to the status quo. We can be engaged in this gentleman's agreement with the Democrats, you know, a party that is in no way acting like gentlemen. Instead, everything they do, they're acting like scoundrels. They're constantly upending the rules of the system in order to benefit their own power, while Republicans, too many of them, have been rolling over. They think it's all going to go back after Trump's second term is done. It's not going anywhere. I'm here to tell you right now, the energy that got Trump elected is going to be the energy that fires you when we get to you. That's sticking around. This isn't just about President Trump. President Trump is an expression of our outrage. President Trump is the guy we sent in to be the wrecking ball. Our desire to keep swinging a wrecking ball does not disappear when President Trump is done in office. We're still trying to make the country great again. That's not going away. My friend Kurt Schlichter posting about this on X last night as these results were coming in from Indiana. We like Kurt. Kurt filled in here, right? Did Kurt fill in for me? Yeah, he did. He filled in not too long ago. He's great. Love Kurt. Kurt said, inevitably, the rhinos will take the wrong lesson from tonight's brutal discipline. Brutal discipline. You know what that means? Discipline. Remember when we had discipline? We put these guys over our knees and we smacked the crap out of them. This is what Kurt said. They think that because they personally offended Trump, they got defeated. That's not it. Trump is not our leader, says Kurt. He is our avatar. You dummies screwed with the base. And the base, not Donald Trump, made you pay. You won't listen to me, says Kurt, which is okay. You don't want it to be true, but there's no free pass once Donald Trump leaves the scene. The same energy and the anger will still be there. And you can either help us channel it in a positive direction or have it channeled at you. But there's no more squish tolerance in the Republican Party. As Rush would say, the band, not the legend, conform or be cast out. He's right. It's a warning sign. And not just to Republicans in Indiana. Oh, you Republicans in Washington. We've got words for you, too. More ahead on The Vince Show.
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1: That Indiana result should have reverberations. It should have reverberations all across the country, including right into the nation's capital in Washington, D.C. If I'm John Thune today, I should be waking up with an urgency to pass the Save America Act. I should be waking up conscious of the fact that if I care at all about a Republican Senate majority, I should be twisting every arm until it breaks inside of my conference to get the Save America Act passed. Whether that's getting rid of the filibuster entirely, moving to the speaking filibuster, doing whatever you need to do, whatever you need to do to get the American people's agenda passed. Time is of the essence. The American people know what time it is. Do you? That's the warning. And there are some Republicans who are heeding that. Now, not all of them need to be hectored into doing the right thing. We're seeing quite a few who are taking it upon themselves to do the right thing, and we're seeing some progress already. Governor Ron DeSantis and the Florida legislature have already moved to get rid of the racist districts in their state. And as a result, if this all comes to pass and the left's legal challenges in court don't block them, then without the racism, Democrats will lose more power in the state of Florida, the great, great state of Florida. Other states are pursuing this all throughout the South now, especially in the wake of the Louisiana v. Calais decision from the Supreme Court last week. In fact, in just the last hour or so, We get news out of Tennessee. Republicans have released their new map that'll result in one more Republican-leaning district in the state. Democrats would lose their sole district in the state. Again, seen through the lens of the national contest, that makes all the sense in the world, especially because Democrats have stolen 40 seats all across our country. 40. More than 40. A single seat, it's a start. But it's a sign of the fight. It's a sign of the fight. So Republicans in Tennessee, they got the fight. Some Republicans in Indiana, too many, didn't have the fight. So there's a bit of giddy up as a result of this election. Kind of a, you know, a spur to the side for Republicans in every other state. Get to business or else the American people will get to you. Now, in Virginia, some interesting developments going on. We await the Supreme Court decision in Virginia. We've seen a number of deadlines pass, all of them pass so far, on whether or not the election would be certified, that is, to steal four congressional seats for the Democrats. They've all come and gone because the Supreme Court hasn't given us the decision yet in the state of Virginia, the Supreme Court in Virginia, the state Supreme Court. Could be any day. And hopefully it's very soon. But things are looking up. The tea leaf reading is going very well among the people who know, the lawyers, the Republican lawyers. Ken Cuccinelli is looking at this going, guys, this is headed in the right direction. Let's see. It's not over till it's over, but it's headed in the right direction. Man, what a massive, massive victory that would be. But here's the breaking news now, again, this hour out of Virginia. One of the architects of the left's election rigging process was just raided this morning by the FBI. Yes, you heard me correctly. There was an FBI raid today on Virginia State Senator, the Senate President, Democrat Louise Lucas. Massive raid by the FBI, and not just on her, but on the nearby cannabis dispensary that she's partly an owner of. What the heck is going on? We'll explore the latest on this breaking news. That FBI is busy. Did I vote for this? I think I voted for this. More ahead on The Vince Show.
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21: How did I lose weight? 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
22: News
3: News. I'm Chris DeMeo. U.S. allies are now lending a helping hand in the Strait of Hormuz.
5: Senior British official tells Fox the HMS Dragon Type 45 destroyer now is in the Gulf to protect ships in the waterway. The UK's Ministry of Defense today explains that the ship will support efforts to clear mines and, again, protect ships.
3: That's Fox's Alex Hogan. France is also sending an aircraft carrier to the region. A pedestrian is struck and killed on the runway by a plane at Denver International Airport as it was taking off Friday night. The incident causing a brief engine fire with smoke in the cabin.
22: The Airbus A321 was carrying 224 passengers and 7 crew members. Airport officials say they checked the fence line after the incident, finding it intact. The identity of the person, though, is still unknown.
3: Fox's Max Gordon, 12 passengers sustaining minor injuries. 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

0: Got something on your mind? 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And let Vince know. 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
1: The FBI in Portsmouth, Virginia today raiding the office of a top Virginia lawmaker. This is the head of the state Senate in the Commonwealth of Virginia, L. Louise Lucas. L. Louise, what does the L stand for? Loser Louise Lucas is being raided right now by the FBI. By the way, this is a very vulgar woman. She spends a lot of her time on social media tweeting curse words and being angry and insane. Well, it's all catching up with her. She was one of the chief architects of this effort to steal 4 congressional seats in Virginia. And so, in other words, this couldn't happen to a better person. She's exactly the right person for this. But again, as always, as much as I despise her politics, I want her to be gone after for actual violations of the law. And the nice thing about having a Trump administration is that they go after people who actually violate the law. Unlike when the left wields power, they just do it to hurt their political opponents. Here is the Fox News reporting on today's breaking news just within the last hour or so here.
2: The FBI here telling us today that these are court-authorized criminal search warrants that they are issuing. They're going into the building behind me. This is the office here in Portsmouth of State Senator Louise Lucas. You can likely see some of the FBI agents behind me. All of the staffers inside this building were told to come outside. I could hear them saying that they were not allowed back in the building. Throughout the last hour, we've been seeing the FBI come and go carrying boxes out of the building. Now, just across the parking lot next to where I am, there is a cannabis dispensary. We know that the state senator is associated with several cannabis locations and dispensaries. And
1: isn't it great? She's a drug dealer. I don't know if it could be any more obvious. Yeah, we have a drug dealing Senate president, Democrat, in Virginia. What are the chances she's tied up with something shady?
2: What we're seeing there, a completely different scene carrying out. SWAT teams arrived with their weapons drawn, telling anyone in the building to come out of the building with their hands up. We also saw at least 3 people being taken away, taken into custody. First, they were put in handcuffs, put on the ground, and then they were taken away. So it's a slightly less large presence than we did see earlier, but there still is a good amount of FBI agents still here on the ground. Also, what happened within the last hour, the Senator Louise Lucas arrived here herself. I was able to speak with her. I asked her what her reaction was to all of this. She told me she had no idea what they were doing here. I asked her about the different locations that they might be. She, in response, asked me what locations the FBI were at today. We know, according to officials, at least 10 locations are being looked at today.
1: 10 locations? This woman is busy. So she said, where'd they go? They didn't go to my pot store, did they? Yeah, they're at the pot store. In fact, they're right across the street right now. Your boys are all being on the ground in handcuffs as we speak. So this is not a small thing. They're arresting people that come out with your hands up at the dispensary. They're not screwing around there. I think, Jim, I've got a hunch they had paid dirt. This is not a small thing. There's a massive thing going on here. Yeah, I think so, too. By the way, just by way of, insofar as any more of my reporting on the subject matters, I did reach out to a source familiar, spoke to a source familiar today who confirmed all of this, that the Fox News reporting is on the up and up, and it is indeed related to a corruption case. So we have a corrupt, I know this sounds like, well, of course we have a corrupt, yes, we have a corrupt Democrat, criminally corrupt Democrat in the state of Virginia. Of course, innocent until proven guilty, but sure has the stench of guilt, that Louise Lucas. And she was, again, a part of that effort to steal all the seats and was hectoring Abigail Spanberger to do that in Virginia. You got to do this. Now, of course, apparently these Democrats, there's been a bunch of infighting reportedly this weekend, sniping at each other because they're afraid the Supreme Court's about to strike it all down. I told you this wouldn't work. Boy, it just really couldn't happen to a better group of people. I love that they're miserable. If it comes to pass that the Virginia map stays the same, I love that they spent over $60 million and lit it on fire so that they can't use it in the midterms. I love that. I love that they're going to suffer a tragic defeat here. And I love to see accountability. I love this is what this is. You know, when we talk about accountability and what we voted for and what we want the FBI to do, this is exactly it. I just want you enforcing the laws on the books and without fear or favor. No one is above the law, not even the state Senate president of Virginia. She's not above the law. I don't care how many drug dealing operations you have. You will be subjected to the law if you violate it. You know, they were saying the same thing when they were making up charges about Donald Trump. Nobody's above the law. Nobody's above the law. Okay, you sure about that? Nobody's above the law? How is it that when we arrest James Comey for threatening the president of the United States, and it's more than just the Instagram post, we heard from Todd Blanche earlier this week, 8647, it's not just the Instagram post. The Justice Department, they say they have more evidence than just James Comey's post. So when he gets busted for all of that, well, then why are you whining? I thought nobody was above the law. Okay, so what? He was a former FBI director. We live in the United States of America. This is not, you know, some Soviet situation. This isn't like the ruling oligarchs get to do whatever they want. The rest of us are subjected to the weight of tyranny of the government. No, that's not the way it works at all. You break our laws, you're accountable to our laws. And in fact, the more high profile and the more powerful you are, the more of an incentive to not only impose consequences on you, but especially to use that as an expression to everybody else that they shouldn't break the law. It's a sign of a healthy system.
3: Above the law.
4: Yes. No one is above the law.
5: Nobody is above the law.
6: No one is above the law.
7: No one is above the law.
8: Nobody is above the law.
9: No one is above the law.
1: No. Yeah, of course, as they all say that, every one of them are Democrats. So if they all have their fingers behind their backs crossed. There's an asterisk to that claim, which is Democrats are above the law. And they mean at every level, by the way, not just the highest profile Democrats, the lowest profile Democrats. If you're a Democrat in Washington, D.C., and you see a cop standing in the middle of the street, and you take your freshly purchased Subway sandwich, and then you throw it directly into the police officer's face, in D.C., Democrats will let you walk free. Vince, that's a weirdly specific analogy you're using. Yeah, because it actually happened. That's exactly what happened. Democrat voters will assault police officers and then be back free on the street in no time. Democrat voters will break laws and be back out on the street in no time. The illegal aliens upon whom Democrats rely for power will break laws, and then the Democrat judges will smuggle them out the back of the courthouse. That's the way the system works. It's not hypocrisy. It's hierarchy. It's hierarchy. That's the way it works. By the way, not my expression. That's stolen wisdom, but borrowed wisdom. Let's put it that way. Borrowed wisdom. But this is the way the system has worked, which is why it's so unusual. It's why it's so exceptional. It's why it's so newsworthy. It's why it's that man bites dog moment. That's unusual. That never happens. It's usually the other way around. Yeah. Yeah. We just saw the Senate president raided by the FBI in Virginia, and she's a Democrat. I know. What's even happening? Normal things are happening. Stuff that should be normal is finally happening. Jim, are you as excited for the actual details of this raid as I am?
10: Yes!
1: Yes, you... Jim, you sound very much like a short actor for some reason. I don't know.
11: I'm a South Pole elf.
1: You're a South Pole elf. Yes, I'm excited for it. I'm not excited that she broke laws. I'm not excited that she ruined somebody's life. I'm not excited by the specific nature of the corruption. I'm excited to see justice prevailing. You also wonder, is there a Todd Blanche element to this? Is Blanche the reason this is happening? I would think not. The FBI seems to have been raiding everybody, regardless of who the attorney general is. But the floodgates are now opening with Todd Blanche at the top of the Justice Department. Kind of neat to see. So we'll keep our eyes on it. This is one of those things. It's like truly a breaking news story as we join you today. In fact, I was sitting down, saddling up for the show here. And all these breaking news items are coming through. I'm like, Jim, are you seeing this? They're raiding the Democrats in Virginia? Yeah, 10 locations, according to the FBI, according to Fox's sources, which I would guess are the FBI, but I'm not precisely sure. 10 locations that they've gone after, including her weed dispensary, which is, of course, right across the street from her Senate office. Isn't that funny? And, you know, we would hate to inconvenience her drug dealing. She has to walk out of the door of her Senate office, where she's constantly torturing the people of Virginia, so she can get to her drug dealing operation. Oh, it's just so contemptible, so utterly, utterly contemptible. All right, we've got a lot of other things to get to today. Of course, I told you about Indiana and the big victories there. We love that. We love the big victories there. Also, speaking of corruption, in nearby Washington, D.C., you see the D.C. Police Department is starting to fire all of its own leadership in Washington, D.C., the nation's capital. The D.C. Metropolitan Police Department, during the Biden administration, was claiming that crime was dropping in Washington, D.C. Now, if you live in Washington, D.C., that probably was a mind-boggling claim to hear, because you're looking out the door going, things are not bad. Things are worse. What are you talking about? Getting better. The reason the Biden-era Metropolitan Police Department was making such a claim was because, as it is hopefully now well-known, but should be more well-known, leadership within the police department was covering up the crime data. They were reclassifying violent crimes in such a way as to hide just how violent the crime was in the city. They were fudging the numbers. And this has been the subject of an internal investigation that's now finally come to a big head, because the internal investigation has concluded. It's pretty clear that the numbers were being manipulated in our country's capital. They were hiding all of the crime data. And now everybody at the top is getting fired. Everybody. Boy, is there some more of that accountability. I love accountability. 13 officers are looking at termination right now. 13, most of them high-level personnel inside of the D.C. Police Department. That includes captains, commanders, other high-ranking officials, all placed on administrative leave at first earlier this week, some of them now being terminated. And this is all related, the Washington Post reports, to an internal affairs investigation into the alleged manipulation of crime data that minimized the seriousness of all the crime going on in the city. Now, you may be, of course, wondering, you're like, well, what relationship does this have to the Trump era? Well, the Trump era, we've actually seen the crime numbers go down for real. And that's not only quantitatively measurable by, say, the number of human bodies that turn up dead in the city. That's gone down dramatically to record lows. But also just by, like, just an observational study of Washington, D.C. Have you been to the nation's capital lately? It's kind of a nice place to be now. It's a much better place to be. You see police officers. They're not having to chase people down, by and large, because things are a lot better. You see National Guardsmen. Most of those guys are bored. They're just standing next to the metro stops, well-dressed, doing their jobs, kind of keeping an eye on everything. But there's not much to do because the city's in such better shape with President Trump finally asserting a little bit of federal government power over the seat of our government, Washington, D.C. It's a lot better. But under that Biden era, everything was a cover-up. It was all a cover-up. So now all these guys are getting canned in the D.C. Police Department. They're cleaning out the corrupt leadership there. And the D.C. Police Union is celebrating this. They love this. And by the way, this is the long-suffering D.C. Police Union. These guys have been fighting for the most basic elements of law enforcement for a very long time. A very long time. Against the headwinds of Democrats who run the nation's capital. You know what they did in the Capitol? You know one of the things they did to the cops in the nation's capital? They said they're not allowed to consult their body camera footage when they write their police reports. You know about that? Have I talked about this with you before? Basically, the cops are forbidden by the D.C. Council from consulting their own body camera footage when they write their police reports. You have to do it from memory. Well, wait a second. If the cop has a camera, they can't look at their footage and then write an accurate depiction? You know, just ask anybody. You can do this in your own life. Can you remember every sentence of a conversation you just had 5 minutes ago? No. No. If you had footage of it, that would help. So if these guys have body cameras, why can't they consult them when they write the police reports? And the answer is because the D.C. City Council is trying to create discrepancies between the written report and the visual that's captured by the body camera in order to help the defendants get out of their accountability. so that they can make an argument in court that they were treated unfairly. The cop got it wrong. The cop got it wrong. Oh, that's true. The cop got it wrong. Well, if the cop is allowed to consult the footage, the cop doesn't get it wrong. The Democrats who run Washington, D.C. are trying to create advantages for criminals. So this is what the D.C. Police Union has been fighting against, in addition to a whole bunch of other things. That one just stands out to me. That one's like one of the most obvious. But the D.C. Police Union is celebrating right now that all these top officials are being fired for being corrupt. The D.C. Police Union, in their statement, representing 3,000 active officers, welcomes the police department's decision to serve termination papers to multiple high-ranking command staff officials. These actions tied directly to the department's completed internal affairs investigation into the deliberate manipulation of crime data mark a long overdue step towards justice and the restoration of integrity within the Metropolitan Police Department. And they go on to say the police union says that they've been warning about the toxic culture of coercion, fear, and corruption and an endangered public safety. So if you ever look around and you're like, why is crime so out of control? It's because of Democrat corruption. That's the answer. It's always been the answer. It always is the answer. Democrat corruption leads to chaos. And when you clean it up, things get better. More ahead on The Vince Show.
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8: All right. Man, oh man.
9: You know, the few times we see crimes occur in Washington, D.C. these days, they all seem to be like left-wing assassins or people who are trying to take out the president or the vice president of the United States. And in fact, we got another one of these incidents, not just at the White House Correspondents' Dinner, but this week, just outside the White House on Monday, just after the vice president of the United States and his motorcade had passed through. That's right. A man opening fire on the Secret Service after they confront him about what they detected as a gun. He pulls this gun and starts shooting at them. We knew that part. But now we know more. Now we know more about him and what he said to authorities as they took him into custody. The details on that and a lot more, including the break.

0: Rising from the heart of the swamp, a beacon of truth is casting its light. From sea to shining sea, The Vince Show. Here's Vince Colonnaise.
1: All right, 844-484-3872, 844-4-THE-USA. That's the way to join us today, from coast to coast, from sea to shining sea. Always good to have you with us. We've got a lot of breaking developments on Iran from the President of the United States. I know, it's a bit of a roller coaster, up and down, and there's a deal, and there's no deal, and there's gunfire being exchanged, and we're sinking their crappy little boats, and... Yeah, I know. This is a high stakes game. We need a person in office who can handle a high stakes negotiation. We've got one. It's Donald Trump. Look, I get it. There's all sorts of meaningful and I would say constructive debate on the way we engage in these foreign conflicts, how long we can engage in them, to what extent do they redound to our benefit. I love all that. That's a very healthy thing to do in a constitutional republic, and let's keep doing it. But one of the nice things that I've detected throughout all of this, or at least for me, is I have a lot of trust in this president because I've seen him on a routine basis achieve things that I didn't even think were possible. You know, I elected this guy to secure our borders, for instance. I didn't think he was going to be able to secure them at the level that they're now secured at. I didn't. I just thought that there were going to be too many impediments to fully secure the border. I thought we still have a couple of illegal aliens popping through every so often. That's not even the case. There's nobody even being released. Nobody's even making the attempt. That's a real sign of the success that he's had. And he goes in here into Iran and takes out the upper level leadership of that country, of that regime, takes out Ayatollah Khamenei. That guy's dead and gone. And the goal here is to resolve a 47-year conflict that's culminated in the Iranian pursuit of the ultimate form of terror, which would be a nuclear weapon. And they were creating this conventional weapon shield, just a massive supply of missiles. The Secretary of State, Marco Rubio, laid this out multiple times, including yesterday when he took the lectern at the White House. They were trying to create this massive conventional weapon shield to stop anybody from ending that nuclear program, that we wouldn't be able to keep up with their missiles. And so the window was closing rapidly. The president said, all right, now's the time. Let's go in. Let's go in. And what have we done? We've destroyed their air force. We've sunk what existed of their navy to the bottom of the sea. What's left is these ridiculous little fast boats that they're using to drop mines and menace ships. So much, they're just destroyed. The Iranian military, for what it was, it's gone. It's not equipped at all anymore. And so now it's just a matter of trying to get to a deal where we can get the Strait of Hormuz open for free traffic, free trade, and most importantly, foreclose on any nuclear weapon potential for the Iranians going into the future. So that's been the plan. So last night we got yet another dip or rise, whatever you want to call it, in the roller coaster of this saga, as the President of the United States announces that he's putting a pause officially on what he's referred to as Project Freedom. Project Freedom just got started. Project Freedom was the zone defense for the Strait of Hormuz. We put a bunch of American military ships in the region. We try and open up the pathway so that we can get some of that commercial shipping traffic through unmolested by the Iranian psychopaths. And the president announced yesterday, I'm putting a pause on Project Freedom. Wait, what? Head spins again. This news cycle changes every minute. Here's what we have from the president. Based on the request of Pakistan and other countries, remember Pakistan playing intermediary here, the tremendous military success we've had during the campaign against the country of Iran, and additionally the fact that great progress has been made toward a complete and final agreement with representatives of Iran, we have mutually agreed that while the blockade will remain in full force and effect, the blockade of Iranian ports. That's what he means. No shipping traffic in or out of Iranian ports. Project Freedom, which is the movement of ships through the Strait of Hormuz, will be paused for a short period of time to see whether or not the agreement can be finalized and signed. President Donald J. Trump. Okay. And then this morning, that's the piece from the president. Then this morning we get an Axios piece that serves as the basis for, I think, a lot of the media's understanding of what's transpiring right now, from a guy called Barak Ravid. Now, Barak Ravid is a reporter who has had, as I understand it, pretty frequent conversations with the president. He's one of these reporters who has the president's phone number, calls him frequently, and gets some takes from him on what the heck's going on here. And now, he doesn't quote the president directly. He quotes White House officials here. But here's what he writes. The White House does believe it is getting closer to an agreement now with Iran on a one-page memorandum of understanding to end the war and set a framework for more detailed nuclear negotiations, according to two U.S. officials and two other sources briefed on the issue. Now, Jim, I'm looking at this, and if they don't have the nuclear thing set up in this current round of negotiations, if they're saying we're going to set the framework for more nuclear negotiations, this kind of sounds like a more glorified ceasefire.
2: Yeah, I think you're right on that.
1: You know what I mean? Like, we're just going to keep doing the ceasefire thing, and then we'll keep negotiating the nuclear deal. So I don't know what this is other than just kind of an upgraded version of the ceasefire, if that's what they're really talking about. But we don't have to hear from Axios on this. We can hear right directly from the president of the United States. He said he's working right now. He's going to make sure Iran does not get a nuclear weapon. Here's the president today, just a short while ago.
3: In the case of Iran, we're not going to let Iran have a nuclear weapon. We're not going to let that happen, and we won't let that happen. And so we're dealing with people that want to make a deal very much, and we'll see whether or not they can make a deal that's satisfactory to us. We have it very much under control. The blockade is unbelievable. The Navy's been incredible. The job they did, it's like a wall of steel. Nobody goes through. In particular, the Iranians, they're not getting anything through one way or the other, so they're out of business. And we'll see whether or not they are agreeing. And if they don't agree, they'll end up agreeing shortly thereafter. So that's the way it is.
1: We'll make them agree. We're going to make them agree. We're going to punch them in the face until they agree. That's kind of the president's offer there. Not surprised by that. But here he is once again, holding out hope of optimism. The markets, by the way, responding very positively today with the hopes, the prospects of a deal of some kind. Now, I can tell you right now what the president's not going to sign up for. It's not going to be an Obama deal. There's no Obama deal coming. There's no deal where it's like, oh, yeah, no, Ron Pinky promised, no nukes. And then they start developing every aspect of their pursuit of a nuclear weapon. What are you doing? You were enriching stuff to 60%? What do you think you're doing here? This is only for weapons. This isn't for energy. Oh, no, it's for energy. No, it's not. You liars. As Obama sent over pallets of cash in exchange for what? Nothing. For Iran to develop its ballistic missiles, the range of its ballistic missiles, and its nuclear weapons program, and then to turn around and give all that money to their terror proxies, Hamas and Hezbollah, and the Houthis. And so President Trump is not going for that deal. That's not a deal he's interested in. He's being very generous with the Iranians. He could have made his goal to take out all the clerics, to take out the mullahs. That's not what he's done so far. He's let them hold on to a sliver of power here. Okay, what are you going to do with it? Are you going to come to your senses, or are you going to keep being psychos? All the top officials are dead. And one of the big problems that the Trump administration has run into, one of the spillover effects of killing all the top officials, is that it's a little unclear who's in charge. So there's a lot of cooks in the kitchen, a lot of terrorist cooks in the kitchen. They're all trying to figure out who actually is calling the shots. So is it the head of the parliament? Is it the head of the IRGC? Is it the gay deformed Khamenei's son? Is it that guy who apparently is in hiding and they have to keep checking with him to see if he's on board? I don't even know if he can communicate. What is he, like, grunting or something, or giving thumbs up to deal? Whatever it is, we got to figure out who to negotiate with so we can actually stick the landing on a deal. Steve Witkoff and Jared Kushner apparently are doing a lot of this. In the Axios report, they're doing some of this directly with the Iranians, some of it by way of the intermediaries in Pakistan. But look, let me just read one of the biggest tea leaves of all, though. The president doesn't put a pause on Project Freedom within 24 hours of announcing Project Freedom unless he actually believes that meaningful progress is to be made by pulling that action. That's the only reason he does that. The only reason he comes out over the weekend and says, hey, we're sending the ships out there. We're sinking all these boats. The waterways are wide open. Everyone can move through. And then he announces last night, suddenly, woo, your head spins. You're like, what happened here? Project Freedom is on pause for now. The only reason he does that is because he believes that a deal is to be had. That a deal is to be had. Now, he also just vowed, now this audio is a little hard to hear, but a reporter asked him, are we going to get the uranium? Are we going to get the uranium? The president is leaving the room at this White House event. This is honoring military spouses, military mothers. The president is leaving this event, and a reporter asks him, are we going to get the uranium? And the president says, quote, yeah, we're going to get it. And the reporter asks, how? And he says, we're going to get it. Listen to the president here. See if you can hear this. Hard to hear.
3: We're going to get it.
1: Now, the question was, you're going to get the uranium. We're going to get it. So if you're at all, if you see these headlines transpiring and you hear, you know, what I just laid out, which is like, hey, the nuclear negotiations will happen after they reach some sort of upgraded version of the ceasefire. This is the president trying to figure out how to navigate. How do I negotiate with a bunch of psychopaths? What do I got to do to bring this to an end? How do I get a deal that ensures safety, security, opens up the Strait of Hormuz, brings down the energy prices, gets the world absolutely firing on all cylinders? Stop the nuclear threat, get the uranium. That's what the president's still on, and that's what he's working towards. 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
11: 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It appears by its own numbers, the U.S. government seems insolvent. 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
0: Talking responsibly, but not necessarily in moderation. Vince Colonnais.
1: Marco Rubio, the Secretary of State and the National Security Advisor and the archivist, was also the White House press secretary yesterday, stepped in for Caroline Leavitt. And first of all, he looked like he had a great time. The room was totally chaotic. People are shouting questions. He has no idea who anybody is. He was literally just picking them out based on shirt color. You in the red. You in the white. I didn't say you. No, that's not black. That's blue. I'm colorblind, but I know the difference between those two colors, he said. That's when I learned that Marco Rubio is colorblind when he said that yesterday. I didn't know he was colorblind. So it turns out there's something he can't do, Jim, is distinguish between certain colors. But Marco Rubio yesterday was talking about Iran and how out of control they are. Psychos. And he goes, you know, if we're going to have international law at all, shouldn't we apply it to the psychopaths who are putting mines in the Strait of Hormuz?
15: Because everybody always talks about international law, and this international law on this is very clear. International waterways, no country can control them. There is no international law that allows you to say, I'm going to put mines in an international body of water, and I'm going to blow up ships that don't listen to us and try to go through. That's what Iran is doing. This is a criminal act. And someone needs to do something about it. Something needs to be done. It's completely illegal, completely illegitimate, and completely unacceptable. And that's why the United States military is guiding stranded commercial ships safely through the strait and is working to restore freedom of navigation and putting an end to these efforts to hold the global economy hostage.
1: Yeah. What's the point of international law if it's not going to apply to the people who are breaking it like crazy? Now, I'm always thinking, and I love all the people who are like constantly scolding the United States. What about international law? What about international law? And it's like, don't be ridiculous. International law, as far as I'm concerned, exists for the benefit of the United States of America, insofar as it exists at all. It's just a way for us to ensure that we derive all of the benefits of an international system. That's it. That's it. We're the biggest dogs on the block. We're the most powerful. And that's good news. But international law should be about keeping free and open trade. You shouldn't have mines in a waterway. At all. How does that benefit me? It doesn't. It makes things worse. So get rid of the mines and hold people accountable and put them there. In fact, what good is the United Nations, which we pay for, unless they can speak out on this? Here's Marco yesterday.
15: And I think it's a real test for the UN, right? As a function, as something that functions to, that can solve global problems. What is the purpose of the UN? The UN was supposed to be a place where you could peacefully resolve global conflict. Right now you have a country who is unlawfully, criminally, and illegally taking possession of an international waterway and blowing up commercial vessels and putting mines in the water. I don't know if people appreciate like how outrageous this is, how unacceptable it is that any country would fire and try to sink commercial vessels or put mines in the water. Both of these things are illegal. And so we're going to take it to the UN. We're going to give it another chance to be a forum in which we're not even asking people to like commit troops to the region and help blow up the Iranian boats. All we're asking them to do is to condemn it, to call on Iran to stop blowing ships,
1: to remove
15: these mines, and to allow humanitarian relief to come through because there's humanitarian aid that's trapped. That's it. This is a very modest request. And if you're telling me that the international community and hundreds of countries cannot rally behind that, then I don't know what the utility of the UN system is, if it can't even solve something as straightforward as that.
1: Yeah, I mean, it's like, what is the point of this body? Why do we host it? Why do we fund it? It's right there in New York. Why are we bending over backwards for an operation that does nothing? You can't condemn this? You can't condemn it? You shouldn't exist. You shouldn't exist. Man, can you imagine if they actually turned the UN into a functional, useful operation, if the Trump administration could do that? They were able to shake a bunch of NATO funding free from these idiot countries that were these freeloaders who were relying on the United States for everything. The president said, enough with this crap. You're going to start paying a lot more money. Now, they're not just at the 3% threshold. They're at 5% now. And the president is still throttling them into becoming better. I'm just here to improve you. I'm just here to make you better. Do it to the UN? Man, he isn't just making America great again. That'd be epic. More ahead on The Vince Show.
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6: News. I'm Deborah Valentine. Iran is threatening to attack a U.S. base in the Middle East if more Iranian vessels are attacked. This as the U.S. military continues to block the Strait of Hormuz as part of Operation Epic Fury.
7: The warning aired on Iranian state TV. It comes one day after the U.S. struck two Iranian oil tankers and as the U.S. waits for Iran's response on a peace proposal.
6: Fox's Molly Line reporting. A possible boat explosion at a popular Florida tourist attraction Saturday injures at least 11 people. Miami-Dade Fire and Rescue Battalion Chief Juan Arias on scene.
8: On arrival, our units found multiple patients with various injuries, some burns, some minor injuries.
6: Victims' conditions are unknown at this time. The cause of the incident is under investigation. 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
5: How did I lose weight? 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
9: Yeah, I started telling you, I want to tell you more about that California gubernatorial debate last night. And it involved all of the available candidates right now who are running in that jungle primary. And yesterday, it was about this time yesterday on our program, I was telling you that Katie Porter, crazy Katie Porter, the congresswoman, Democrat, the woman who dumped a boiling pot of mashed potatoes on her ex-husband's head, which is why he's now her ex-husband. She released an ad yesterday trying to, like, make light of the fact that she's a psycho. And she was referencing that old video of herself exploding on her staffer who had walked into an interview shot behind her. And she started screaming at her for getting into her bleeping shot. This is what that sounded like.
10: My f***ing shot.
11: I wanted to tell you that that's actually incorrect. It's not that it's electric vehicles. It's that if we don't make a commitment under the Paris Climate Accord.
10: Okay. It does. Okay. You also were in my shot before that. Stay out of my shot.
9: So she's screaming at the staff, get out of my blaming shot. And so that's dogged her ever since, because people are like, wow, you're awful. You're totally awful. So she releases the ad, and in the ad, at the end of the commercial, she's got all these actors standing next to her, and she tells them that, to jokingly, she says, get out of my shot. Then they play a laugh track.
10: Living on my couch. To give Californians what they need, it's going to take standing up to Donald Trump, calling out greedy corporations, and stepping on some toes along the way. Now, could you guys please get out of my shot?
9: And you hear the laugh track. They have a laugh track in the spot. It's meant to, quote, make light of it. I don't know how else you would describe it. I talked to my wife last night about this. I said, Allison, this is being described as making light of it. Is there any other phrase you might use for this, or is that the perfect? She's like, that's the perfect phrase. She's making light of her own insanity, of her own scandal. So last night at the debate, they ask her about this. The host, Caitlin Collins, asks her about this. Jim, do I have this? I'm scanning for my clip here. And says, like, why did you do that? Why did you make light of it? Oh, here it is, cut 9. And she's, I didn't make light of it. I didn't make, you're lying. No, we're not. There's a laugh track.
12: You put out an ad of your own, now making light of that interaction that you had with your
10: staffer.
12: That's
10: not correct, Caitlin.
12: Which you said you apologized for.
10: That is not correct. The ad is about showing Californians what they've had a chance to see on this stage tonight.
9: And I'm sorry, what part wasn't correct? Caitlin had her dead to rights. You released an ad making light of your treatment of your staff. That's not correct. That's not correct. She's lying even now. So the cleanup operation that she was trying to orchestrate, now she's lying about the cleanup operation. Yeah, we were being a little bit playful. That's all. But the point is, like, I apologized for that long ago. And the last thing I'm going to do is run away from it. We just wanted to make light of it, to acknowledge it, and then get to the business of the people of California. Nothing. She doesn't even try and summon an answer like that.
13: She's just straight up like, that's not true.
12: That you had with your
10: staffer. That's not correct, Caitlin.
12: Which you said you apologized for.
10: That is not correct. The ad is about showing Californians what they've had a chance to see on this stage tonight and in every other debate stage that we've had.
13: She's deceptive about her deceptions. She is a nut job. This lady is crazy. This lady is crazy. Now, luckily, she's so crazy that the voters of California have her like way down in the polls. Now, but don't underestimate the Democrats. They rig everything. So, I mean, they could rig the votes to her benefit. We'll see. They could, you know, all the ballot harvesting. Maybe it'll come down to who has the best ballot harvesting operation. And maybe she'll dump mashed potatoes on enough staffers' heads to get them to harvest all the ballots that she needs. You know, get out of my shot. She's crazy.
14: Caitlin's lucky she didn't get a head full of mashed potatoes.
13: I know. Who knows what happened after the cameras went off? Maybe potatoes were flying after that. I guarantee you, Katie Porter, she broke something in that hotel room last night. She was furious about all this. And she was pretty out of control. So I just want to remind you of Katie Porter's history here. Like, she said that Joe Biden's inflation in the United States is justification for killing more babies. That because of what Biden has done to the economy, it would be very helpful if mothers would abort their children.
15: President Biden has said that inflation is the number one priority for the Biden White House to try to get under control right now. As you're out there in California talking to constituents during this re-election year for Congress, how does inflation compare to this newly important in the sense of the Supreme Court decision pending abortion issue? How do those two issues compare?
10: Well, I don't think they compare. I think they actually reinforce each other. So the fact that things like inflation can happen and it can become more expensive to feed your kids and to fuel your car is exactly why people need to be able to be in charge of how many mouths they're going to have to feed. So I think the fact that we're seeing this jump in expenses, that we're seeing people having to pay more in the grocery store, pay more at the pump, pay more for housing, is a reason that people are saying, I need to be able to make my own decisions.
13: Oh, my goodness gracious. Pray for your country. That woman straight up said, here's one easy trick to bringing down your expenses. Kill your children. She said it on national television. She said it on Ms. Now. Kill your kids. And that'll improve your economic picture. You, holy cow, you're a psycho. For real. Now, there were some lighter moments last night. The Republicans who were standing on stage, who were having to deal with all this garbage, they couldn't believe their good fortune at how insane these people were. Last night, you had Chad Bianco on stage, and again, Republican. And Katie Porter started pretending like she was the only polite one on the whole stage. She's like, I just can't believe how rude everyone's being up here. What you really need is a woman. You need a woman in charge. A woman's going to improve California. And this is when Chad Bianco jumps in and goes, wait a second. You were interrupting everybody. What are you talking about, polite? Listen to this.
10: I can't believe that on a stage with 30 minutes of interrupting and bickering and name calling and shouting and disrespect for everyone up here who's stepping into public service, that anyone wants to talk about my temperament.
16: Mm. You were actually interrupting them, too. I don't know why you want to act like you weren't.
10: Oh, cowboy.
16: Steve and I sat here smiling at each other because we're just watching you all prove to everyone why they can't vote for a Democrat.
13: I think Chad Bianco and Steve Hilton are forging a new friendship over all of this. Standing on stage with those psycho Dems. Katie Porter, you hear what she said? Oh, cowboy up cupcake. She said that was her tough girl act. She's very tough. You see, she's a strong woman, a strong psychotic woman. Cowboy up cupcake. This is it, man. This is it. So I'm going to be happy if these if this ends up with California voting for two Republicans and sending them off to the general election. It's great. By the way, there's another California debate tonight. This is another one coming. So we might have some more good clips from all of this in the next 24 hours. But Steve Hilton and Chad Bianco, God, doing heroes work, the two of them staying in the race. There's been some, President Trump endorsed Steve Hilton in this race. And there are California Republicans, the long-suffering California Republican Party, who are begging the president, don't do this, don't endorse, because we love what's happening right now. We love that these are the guys at the top of the ticket. The last thing we need is President Trump's influence pushing one of them over the top and opening up the space for the Democrats. But the reality is, given how close the polling is right now, my ongoing suspicion is that we're going to see another opposition research file drop on these Democrats from Democrats. Now, you may not hear that it was a Democrat that opened it up, but they definitely opened up a blackmail file on Eric Swalwell. You know, all these allegations against Eric Swalwell that keep coming out. We're finding out more allegations against Eric Swalwell this very week. All of these allegations against Eric Swalwell, they only came out because he was running against Democrats. What do you think is going to come out on Katie Porter that hasn't come out yet? You know what I mean? Like, we have the mashed potato allegation. We have the allegations about how she treats her staff, that she fires them because she suspects, without even knowing, that one of them gave her COVID. We know about all of that. Are we going to get more blackmail files on Katie Porter coming out pretty soon? Tom Steyer's a big donor in the Democrat Party. He's running in that race, mega billionaire. Does he have people working on that? Very well could. I think this race is going to continue to get very interesting going into next month, the beginning of next month when we get the jungle primary, the official date in California. These Democrats are knives out for one another right now. So we could get them. We do have, like I said, a new Eric Swalwell oppo. This guy's still catching strays. Eric Swalwell sent X-rated videos and pervy messages while he was married, according to the New York Post. Pervy ex-Congressman Eric Swalwell sent nude photos and videos of himself, well, doing things you shouldn't be doing on video, through Snapchat, and regularly slid into the DMs of random women, all while he was married. As lurid details of his allegedly creepy conduct continue to spill out, Swalwell, who was once crowned the Snapchat King of Congress, shared unsolicited nude photos with several women as a married East Bay congressman and held meetings at a chain restaurant known for scantily clad waitresses. Yeah, he was holding meetings at Hooters. He's a married man holding staff meetings at Hooters. What? First of all, what decade are we in? You're doing meetings at Hooters? Okay, but also, you're married. You're doing meetings at Hooters? Yeah, isn't that funny? We're doing the meetings at the Hooters. They've got great wings, wink. Leading ex-colleagues to brand him as a Jekyll and Hyde figure who harassed women privately while crusading for equal rights in public. Swalwell's attempted sexual conquests included a 19-year-old waitress in Los Angeles who was stunned to receive a LinkedIn message from him after interacting with him only briefly. And then they go on to recite all of the details, the allegations here. But so this guy, I think that was one of the big things. So he's sending the nude Snapchats to everybody and then doing the Hooters meetings. What gross. And look, he's out of Congress now, and he's got his own legal problems to deal with in the midst of all of this. He's out of Congress now. His mistake was running against, other than being a pervert, it was running against Democrats, which is why they took him out, despite the fact that he was a loyal little lickspittle for all of their deranged plans. An attack dog against Donald Trump. But you know something about the Swalwell scandal? Don't you kind of suspect that the rest of these Democrats are kind of like Swalwell anyway? Like, the Swalwell is merely an avatar for the behavior of a lot of other people in Congress, mostly Democrats, maybe some Republicans too, but mostly Democrats. This kind of just this weird, sort of creepy, disgusting, full of yourself, drunk on power, taking advantage of women behavior. Like, this thing is going to be a little more far spread than just Swalwell. Swalwell's just an idiot. Swalwell's one of Swalwell's many problems here is he's too dumb to cover it up. Too dumb. But how far-reaching is this? How many more people are just like Eric Swalwell? I'd venture a guess that it's a lot. But that's the news. That's the update for you on California politics. As crazy as ever. Man, I hope those Republicans win. More ahead on The Vince Show.
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2: You know, we've been telling you about a story, a breaking news item today that involves the FBI raiding the offices of the head of the Virginia State Senate, Louise Lucas. She's the president of the Senate, Democrat. She's being raided today in a corruption investigation, according to our sources. Additionally, her marijuana dispensary, which is right across the street, was also raided today. I think those two things may be interconnected, given that she's the owner, partial owner of that dispensary. So we're keeping our eyes on that developing story, and hopefully we get more information on that, too. The other breaking story now involving the Justice Department and the state of Virginia is just moments ago, the Justice Department announced that it has launched an investigation into the Commonwealth's attorney in Fairfax County, Virginia. Now, I want to be very specific about this. Fairfax County is the county right outside the nation's capital where the Democrat, Soros-funded attorney, this guy Steve Descano, has been releasing illegals like it's his job. It's not his job, but George Soros has made it his job to release illegals back into the community where they go on to commit horrific crimes against the citizens of the United States of America. He is now under federal investigation. Now, why is that? Why is that? It's a civil rights investigation into his charging decisions. I think this is a Harmy Dillon special, actually, into his charging decisions where he's treating illegal alien criminal defendants with preferential treatment over American citizens who don't get the same benefits from him. And the reason perhaps for that is because on his own website, Steve Descano, the Soros-funded attorney, promised that he would, quote, make charging and plea decisions that limit or avoid immigration consequences. He said on the site, he said, if two people commit the same crime, but only one's punishment includes deportation, that's a perversion of justice and not a reflection of the values of Fairfax County. I'm sorry. False in every sense. False. The person that you're arresting, the illegal alien who's committed some additional crime that's put him on your radar, the crime of being an illegal immigrant to the country is a separate and distinct crime. It's not the same crime. It's not a perversion of justice. It's the fulfillment of justice to hold that guy accountable for the multiple crimes he's committed, including illegally immigrating into our country. You disgraceful George Soros-funded liar who's been allowing illegals to run roughshod over the country and hurt so many people. The United States Department of Justice has launched now a full-fledged public investigation of this guy, Steve Descano, just posted to their website. Today, the Justice Department has notified Fairfax County, the Virginia Commonwealth's attorney, Steve Descano, of a federal investigation into him, his plea bargaining, his charging decisions, and his sentencing policy. The Justice Department Civil Rights Division will investigate whether he discriminated against the United States citizens by offering preferential treatment to illegal alien criminal defendants. Harmy Dillon, there she is, saying in her quote, under my leadership, the Civil Rights Division will not allow local prosecutors to pick and choose winners based on immigration status. This investigation will uncover whether this prosecutor is putting the community at risk in offering sweetheart deals to illegal immigrants charged with serious crimes. To which I say, thank you. And then I say, more. And then I say, this is what I voted for. And then I say, God bless America. Thank you for being here with me today, as always. Really appreciate you. Really the best audience anywhere. Subscribe to the Vince Podcast. I think you'll love it. I'll be back with you tomorrow.

0: rising from the heart of the swamp, a beacon of truth is casting its light. From sea to shining sea, The Vince Show. Here's Vince Colonnaise.
1: All right, 844-484-3872. 844-4-THE-USA. That's the way to join us today. From coast to coast. From sea to shining sea. The dial-up Democrat Hakeem Jeffries is panicking about what just happened in Virginia, too. He released a statement today calling it shocking. It's a shocking decision, Jim. It's shocking when the rule of law is upheld. It's shocking when we adhere to the Constitution. It's shocking when Democrats can't steal elections in the United States of America. It's shocking, I tell you. It's shocking. He says, our fight is not over. We are just getting started. Sure you are, buddy. Sure you are. Yeah, no, they're hard at work rigging elections all across the country, but it ain't working right now, which is very good news today. It's so great to have you. We'll have coming up this hour, Jason Sneed from the Honest Elections Project. He will explore everything that's transpiring right now. A lot of Republican states are very, very busy getting rid of the racism. And as they get rid of the racism, Democrats lose power. So we'll explore that in the big Virginia decision today. Wonderful to see that. I want to give you an update on what the heck is going on with the United States and Iran. We've got a bunch of things that have transpired this week, and I don't know about you, but it's been head spinning for me. I'm like, wait a second, is there a ceasefire? Is there not a ceasefire? Is there Project Freedom to keep the waterways open, or do we not have Project Freedom? Are we in the midst of combat right now, or are we not in the midst of combat right now? Are we about to get a deal, or do we not have a deal? There's a lot of things up in the air at the moment. But there is a chronology to these events. I'd like to walk you through them, if I can, to kind of give you a sense of where things are going at the moment. And here's how it all started. You know, earlier this week, at the beginning of the week, we knew about Project Freedom launching. Project Freedom. The president announced that we were going to be playing zone defense in the Strait of Hormuz. We were going to arrange the military, their massive military force, and protect safe passage for these commercial ships as they transited the Strait of Hormuz. The only exception would be any ships that were looking to go to the ports of Iran, to come in and out of Iran. That blockade would continue. That, and there was nothing changing about that. We were just going to protect all of the other commercial vessels carrying so much of the world's energy supply from harassment by these little terror boats that the Iranians keep sending in their direction. And that was going great. It was working just fine, but it only went on for a very short period of time until the president decided to post to Truth Social that he was putting it on pause at the request of Pakistan. Remember that? Earlier this week, he goes, yeah, this Project Freedom, we're pausing it at the request of Pakistan in pursuit of a deal. We're pausing it. And my reaction to it was like, well, okay, well, that's pretty surprising, as I told you, but it must be a sign of some forward momentum. There's got something going on behind the scenes that clearly has dictated the president's decision here. But he said, again, that the blockade continues. And then we had, in the midst of that, Iran was firing missiles in the direction of Gulf states, other Gulf states, UAE. They fired a bunch of missiles in their direction. And that, it turns out, may be the explanation for why we saw the pause on Project Freedom. I'll get to that. But in the midst of all of this, the Iranians tried to run an oil tanker through the blockade on Wednesday. On Wednesday, the Iranians attempted to move one of their flagged oil tankers directly through the American blockade. Now, what do you think the chances of that occurring are? Zero. Zero. There's no chance that an Iranian flagged oil tanker is going to make it through the blockade. But it was a test by the Iranians, clearly. They wanted to see what the United States would do. And what the Trump administration did, what the Pentagon did, CENTCOM specifically did, is we put a jet up in the air, a U.S. fighter jet. We go to the back of the ship after hours, after tons of warnings. Apparently, we gave them repeated warnings, and they failed to comply. We send this jet up in the air, and we blast the rudder on this thing, leaving the ship dead in the water. No rudder, nothing. You can't steer the thing. So the ship is disabled by the United States in a pinpoint attack by a U.S. fighter jet. And what ensued after that, yesterday, Thursday, Iran, in turn, decided to start targeting a bunch of American warships. U.S. warships, according to CENTCOM, were trying to navigate through the Strait of Hormuz, and the Iranians began opening fire on them yesterday, May 7th. The Iranians launched multiple missiles, drones, small boats at three of our warships transiting the International Sea Passage. No U.S. assets were struck. None. None. The reason is because our forces, the military, we eliminated all of the inbound threats, and then we turned around, we targeted all of the military facilities responsible for the attacks. Now, the Trump administration is being clear here. The ceasefire is not over. It continues. But every time you give us one of these feckless little attacks on us, we'll just destroy wherever they came from. And we did. We destroyed their missile sites, their drone launch sites, their command and control locations, their intelligence nodes, surveillance, reconnaissance, all of it. We destroyed it all. Stupid Iran. Stop it. Knock it off. We're trying to make a deal. CENTCOM says they, quote, do not seek escalation, but remain positioned and ready to protect American forces. And then the president shared this message to Truth Social last night, which is one of, I actually love it because I think it's poetic. You see this one, Jim, where he talks about butterflies dropping to their graves? This is a great message from the president. You can tell he's writing these himself. Nobody else is writing this message. Here he goes. Three world-class American destroyers just transited very successfully out of the Strait of Hormuz under fire. There was no damage done to the three destroyers, but great damage done to the Iranian attackers. They were completely destroyed, along with numerous small boats, which are being used to take the place of their fully decapitated Navy. These boats went to the bottom of the sea quickly and efficiently. Missiles were shot at our destroyers and were easily knocked down. Likewise, drones came and were incinerated while in the air. They dropped ever so beautifully down to the ocean, very much like a butterfly dropping to its grave. A normal country would have allowed these destroyers to pass, but Iran is not a normal country. They are led by lunatics. And if they had the chance to use a nuclear weapon, they would do it, without question. But they'll never have that opportunity. And just like we knocked them out again today, we'll knock them out a lot harder and a lot more violently in the future if they don't get their deal signed fast. Our three destroyers with their wonderful crews will now rejoin our naval blockade, which is truly a wall of steel. President Donald J. Trump. Love that. Love that. Like a butterfly dropping to its grave. So, look, we maintain dominance over them as a military matter. Their goofy missiles and drones and small boats are no match for the might of the American military. That's just the case. Obviously, to the extent that any sort of conversations are happening right now, and Marco Rubio is expecting, we could have a deal or at least an agreement of some kind pretty imminently. He was just saying it overseas. He's still on his overseas trip. He said this morning that deal, we could be reviewing it later today. So things are moving for sure. But there's no question the United States has all the leverage here. The United States has all the leverage. The fact that Iran is negotiating at all is not because they love President Trump. They're not trying to impress him. They're not sucking up to him for anything. No, they're there under duress. They're at the table under duress right now. That's the reason they're engaged in these negotiations at the moment. Their economy is locked up tight. They can't move their ships out of their ports. They don't even know what to do with all the oil that keeps coming, and it will keep coming, damaging their infrastructure. They don't know what to do. The only way out is if they make a deal. And what should the deal look like? Well, we got to get rid of their nukes. That's the president's position. Get rid of their nuke program. It's as simple as that. You do that, happy days are ahead. Now, in terms of, I'll get to more on the deal in just a moment, but the Project Freedom pause, I want to dwell on that because I do feel like I've learned more about it, or at least according to the reporting. Now, you know, you take this for what it's worth, but the Wall Street Journal claims this morning that Saudi Arabia and Kuwait have now lifted restrictions that they had apparently imposed on the U.S. military earlier this week. That's right. Saudi Arabia and Kuwait had imposed restrictions on the U.S. military earlier this week. The use of their bases in airspace. And the reason, apparently, is because when Iran spazzed out and started throwing missiles at the United Arab Emirates, UAE, and then Pete Hegseth and General Kane came out and did that press conference earlier this week where they said, yeah, whatever, Iran's just acting stupid, but there's still a ceasefire in place. We're not that worried about it. It's just a skirmish. It's not a big deal. We're still pursuing a deal. Apparently, the Gulf states weren't thrilled with that. They wanted a more forceful response on Iran. They wanted the United States to blast the hell out of these guys for what they were doing to UAE. Because their position is like, look, we're letting you use our airspace and our bases and all these things to stage these operations. And if we're going to have incoming, you know, the least you can do is blast the hell out of Iran if they ever try and attack us like this. You can see their perspective on this, right? So apparently it led to something of a diplomatic quandary because President Trump is trying to bring the temperature down. You see the impulse? I keep telling you about this. I can see it in everything he's doing. He's trying to bring the temperature down. He doesn't want to be blowing everything up. He doesn't want to blow up the bridges. Doesn't want to blow up the power plants. He wants to figure out a way to get out of this freaking conflict. He's trying to stop the nuclear threat and get the hell out of there. That's it. That's what he wants. He wants the Strait of Hormuz open, nuclear threat gone, and get the heck out. And so whatever dispute has existed, or basically disagreement, between the United States and the Gulf states over all of this, apparently it's been resolved, because the Wall Street Journal reports that President Trump got on the phone with the prince from Saudi Arabia, Mohammed bin Salman, the crown prince. The two of them talked. They worked it out. MBS likes Trump a lot. And President Trump convinced him, hey, we're good to go. We've got this all figured out together. And now apparently things are going back up and running. So we can get Project Freedom back up and running. But that was very interesting. I thought it was fascinating. I was like, why did we pause Project Freedom? It turns out, as always, President Trump is juggling chainsaws. He's trying to handle one of the most high-stakes events of his entire presidency, and certainly that any president could handle. And so there are going to be fits and starts throughout this process. But as far as a deal is concerned, if we're any closer to it, it sure sounds like every side of this conversation is beginning to say, yeah, a deal is in the making. A deal is in the making. President Trump just said yesterday, called Fox News' Bret Baier, and he said, we could have a deal within a week. He expects it within 1 week, potentially. He's not firm to it, but he's saying, it looks like the timeline is good. And then we've got a couple of other countries who are weighing in on this. I've got the updates on that. A lot is transpiring. I'll share it with you coming up on The Vince Show.
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0: Nothing but the truth behind the headlines of the biggest stories of the day. The Vince Show.
1: So, what we have is the president saying we think we could have an Iran deal within the next week. We have Marco Rubio saying that we could be reviewing it as late as today. I mean, earliest today, rather. And then Pakistan, which has been playing kind of third-party mediator for a lot of these conversations with Iran, although apparently there's been some direct talks between the United States and Iran as well. Pakistan is now claiming, according to The Guardian, that we are very close to a truce, very close to some sort of truce. Now, whatever a truce means, because I thought we had a ceasefire, so presumably this is an upgraded version of the ceasefire and not yet quite a full deal or something. The U.S. and Iran are close to a temporary agreement to halt the war in the Middle East, officials in Pakistan claimed on Thursday, as diplomatic activity gathered fresh momentum after a near breakdown of the current ceasefire earlier this week. Officials in Islamabad said a very basic interim deal could be reached as early as this weekend, and that Tehran has been reviewing a U.S. proposal. And then Iran just talked to the New York Times, and we got a report on that this morning. The Iranians are telling the Times, because of course the New York Times is talking to Iran, three senior Iranian officials say that Tehran and the United States are discussing a one-page plan for both sides to reopen the Strait of Hormuz and end hostilities for 30 days. So I guess it's, again, an upgraded ceasefire for 30 more days, except the Strait of Hormuz will be less molested by the Iranians. But they say that the sticking point in all of this, the sticking point continues to be over nuclear enrichment. Nuclear enrichment. The three Iranian officials close to the negotiations said a key obstacle was the U.S. demand for commitments in advance on the fate of Iran's nuclear program and its stockpile of highly enriched uranium. How many times can President Trump possibly say this? The non-negotiable in the midst of all, everything else is negotiable, but the non-negotiables are you give up all of your nuclear things, all of it, turn over your nuclear material and your nuclear enrichment garbage. We don't trust you. We've seen it happen a million times. You keep stringing everybody along. You're not stringing this guy along. So give up your nuclear ambitions and open up the Strait of Hormuz. No tolls, no fees. It is an open international waterway. You do those two things, the rest we can negotiate. You want sanctions lifted? We can talk about it. You want your people to flourish? We can talk about it. You want a bright future for Iran? I'm ready to talk about it. The rest, get rid of the nukes, open the strait. Am I missing something? Those are the non-negotiables from the president of the United States. The president's cooking, though. Let him. Let him. And he says they could be very, very, he's saying they're very close to a deal. God willing, he gets it. Coming up, the left is on its heels. They're on their heels right now. They thought they could rig their way to more power, and they just suffered a bunch of setbacks in the last 2 weeks. Jason Sneed with the Honest Elections Project will join us to review victories for patriotic Americans and defeat for Democrats. More ahead.
0: Vince Colonnaise.

0: be heard. Call 844-484-3872, 844-4-THE-USA, and tell us what you think. The Vince Show.
1: Massive setback for the Democrats in their election rigging operations today as the Virginia Supreme Court slam dunks their efforts to try and steal four congressional seats in the Commonwealth of Virginia. The state Supreme Court saying, yeah, that was completely unconstitutional. You can't do that. Meaning this year in the midterms, the maps stay the same. It's a 6-5 map, 6 Democrats, 5 Republicans. That's the expectation. For more on what just happened, let's bring in Jason Snead from the Honest Elections Project back on the program. Jason, good to have you back with us, sir.
2: It's good to be back with you. Thank you.
1: This seems like a very big deal, Jason. What do you make of it?
2: Well, I think this is a stunning victory for the rule of law and for the hundreds of thousands of Virginians who voted to try to stop this referendum and who were lined up to be silenced if those maps had been pushed through illegally. And that's the key difference here. You know, we're engaged in redistricting fights all across the country, but really what distinguishes Virginia is the brazenness with which lawmakers here on the left disregarded the state's constitution, the state's laws, and just tried to jam this thing through, arguing first that the Virginia Supreme Court had no power to stop the vote before it happened. And now they're arguing they have no power to overturn the results of a referendum that was illegally put on the ballot if it passes the people. So they really wanted to rig the maps, and they didn't want anything to stand between them and power.
1: And they pulled out all the stops to make it happen. I said Barack Obama was featured in advertising across Virginia for weeks. You had Hakeem Jeffries dumping in tens of millions of dollars into the state. Abigail Spanberger went back on her promise not to redistrict. And in the end, they lit $80 million on fire, Jason Snead.
2: That's right. That's right. And, you know, I think that right now there's probably a little bit of buyer's remorse going on. In fact, we already saw over the last several days all of the finger pointing that was being leaked out, where essentially a number of folks inside the liberal tent, including lawyers and so forth, were saying this was an illegal effort, that it would not stand up in the courts. But even now, you have the Virginia Attorney General out there with the audacity to say that this court is putting politics over the rule of law. Well, they're the ones that decided to play this game. They're the ones that decided to ignore the state's constitution and try to rig these maps. And what the court has done is very courageously stood up for the rule of law and for the rights of all Virginians to have their constitution respected.
1: Jason, what do you make of this claim I'm already seeing from Democrats today that the court upended the will of the people in Virginia? In other words, this is somehow anti-democratic, this decision today.
2: Well, look, this is the latest instance where the left says that we live in a democracy, but the truth is that we do not. And I'm very proud of the fact that we do not. We live in a constitutional republic where we have laws, where we have processes. And you cannot simply ignore those processes in the pursuit of political power, because that is the road to tyranny. And that's what the court here very, very clearly said. And again, you know, what the left argued, what the attorney general and what the state of Virginia argued to the Virginia Supreme Court was that they could not stop this referendum, even if it was illegal, before the vote happened. And then after the vote happened, they argued essentially that they could not overturn the results of a successful referendum. So what they're really saying is that heads I win, tails you lose, and the court should have no power to stop what Democrats in the legislature did, even if what they did was patently unconstitutional and illegal.
1: Jason, in terms of the national picture of the way that these districts are drawn all across the country, I've been referring to something Stephen Miller expressed earlier this week from the White House. He's saying that over 40 congressional seats all across the country have been ill-gotten by Democrats by virtue of a number of things, you know, just importing illegal aliens, getting extra apportionment inside of these blue states by virtue of that invasion, the census being done incorrectly such that Democrats states got more seats than they deserve, Republican states got fewer seats than they deserved, and of course those racist districts that the Supreme Court just ruled unconstitutional. He says 40 or more seats right now controlled by Democrats in a rigged way. It seems like, you know, if we just fight for one or two seats here and there for Republicans, we still have a long way to go to correct the injustice here.
2: Well, that's right. But it has been a very, very successful, you know, week to 10 days here as far as righting some of those wrongs. You had the Supreme Court ruling in Calais that ends those racial gerrymandered districts that the left has relied on for so long, you know, essentially dressing up partisan claims as racial claims so that they can use courts to force red states to draw blue districts that they otherwise would not get. We've had a number of states, Tennessee, Louisiana, begin the process of redistricting. And now we have this massive win here in Virginia where, to your point, the left spent more than $70 million in this state trying to rig the maps. And now all of that effort has been thrown out as wrong and illegal from the very beginning. So we do have obviously a lot of work to do in not only redistricting, but election integrity generally. But this has been an extraordinary turn of events over the last week or so, just a historic moment for the future of election integrity.
1: And 70, 80, whatever the number is, $1 million, that's a lot of money in electoral politics. They're going into midterms. They need a war chest, and it's been pretty heavily diminished by their failed effort in Virginia.
2: It has certainly been diminished, but I think it shows that they'll pull out all the stops if they think that they have a chance to win. And the best way to win, in their view, is to rig the rules so that you essentially decide elections before the first vote is even cast. They claim they are the party. They claim they are the movement of democracy. But I guarantee you, if the referendum in Virginia had failed, they'd be blaming the voters for not giving them more power. Today, they're blaming the court for enforcing the rule of law. They never blame themselves for trying to play these games of politics with the very core of our constitutional republic, trying to rig the rules for themselves.
1: Yes.
2: And they just simply will not stop.
1: So they're also in an all-out panic about what happened in Tennessee yesterday. The Republican-led legislature and the Republican governor signing into law a redraw of the map there to get rid of a racially drawn district in Memphis, Tennessee. The Democrats are panicking that their racially drawn districts are going away. But what do you make of that yesterday? Because the claim that the left is making is we need, quote, black districts. We need districts based on race. And didn't the Supreme Court just rule that that is not allowed at all under the Constitution?
2: Well, that's absolutely right. And these majority minority districts have long been a partisan political play. It's an attempt to weaponize the Voting Rights Act by the left to force states, red states, to draw blue districts that they would not otherwise get. So they've been dressing up all of these partisan claims as racial claims, and now that has come to an end. But, you know, look, I've seen a lot of hand-wringing about this, that without the Voting Rights Act enforcing these majority-minority districts, that's going to be the end of minority representation. Well, newsflash, that majority-minority district that has just been ended in Tennessee was represented by a white man. And meanwhile, in South Carolina, right, supposedly one of these bastions of Jim Crow racism, you had the people of South Carolina first elect Tim Scott to the House of Representatives from the district where the Civil War began, and now the entire state has elected him to the United States Senate. We do not need these racial gerrymanders in order to guarantee minority representation. That's what the court has said. And this really restores the basic idea that the Constitution does not want racial discrimination in any form, and the people have long since established that they can and should be able to elect the representatives of their choice. This is not an appropriate use of the Voting Rights Act to weaponize it for one party over the other.
1: Yeah, one of the many ironies of yesterday's news is that, yes, you get rid of Steve Cohen, the white Democrat. It looks like the woman who's going to replace him as the representative for the newly drawn 9th Congressional District in Tennessee is a black Republican woman. So it's just hilarious. The whole thing is just really funny because decency is winning out, and we can point and laugh at the people who've been trying to rob us of it.
2: Oh, that's 100% right. But we know that's what the left does. They are on the wrong side of the facts, of the law, and of history. And so they'll just pound the table and make a lot of noise. That's what they always do in other contexts too, right? Why do they always claim that voter identification laws are Jim Crow racism? It's because they know that 80 to 90% of the public want those laws. And if they actually went out and argued that they don't because they want to make it as easy to cheat in our elections as possible, that they would lose and they would expose themselves for what they really are.
1: Yes.
2: And that's what we're seeing here with this redistricting fight as well, which, again, in Virginia, the argument essentially comes down to they could ignore the Constitution and there was not a single thing that anybody should be able to do in order to stop them.
1: Jason, how rigged do you think our system currently is to the advantage of Democrats? Because I mentioned 40 seats. It's not just, you know, we've got to get rid of these racist districts, clearly, but we could use another census, I think. I think we could use a real census of the United States. We need to establish who the American citizens actually are in our country and who the illegal aliens are. We shouldn't be apportioning representation based on illegals. And we should have the Save America Act passed so we can make sure that only American voters are participating in elections. If we were able to get all of that, Jason, how different would things be right now?
2: Well, I'll tell you, getting a census where we actually account for citizens and non-citizens would be a tremendous step forward. If we could apportion based only on the number of citizens in individual districts and individual states, then that also would be a tremendous win that would take away the perverse incentive that these blue states have created to allow, encourage, facilitate illegal migration at you know, record numbers, right?
1: Right.
2: I mean, look at how many millions of people came in during the Biden administration. And then if we get the Save America Act, then we would have proof of citizenship to vote and we would have voter ID. But, you know, I'll tell you, even if we got that, we would still have a lot of work to do. We would still have a lot of changes that need to be made in our states to make sure that we have clean voter rolls, that we have election security, that we have audits, that we enforce those laws.
1: Yes.
2: And I'll tell you, if we don't get the Save America Act, that is not the end of the ball game either, because so many of our states have been stepping up. And even in blue areas, we might, for instance, get voter ID passed in California at the ballot later this year,
1: yes,
2: which just shows you how common sense this is. This is what I call the forever fight. There is no silver bullet that is going to solve this problem. I guarantee you the left is not going to take its eye off the ball, and we can't afford to either.
1: No, this is such a good point. And this is why I keep talking about the Save America Act. Obviously, I want this thing to pass. This is my ultimate goal, is to get this thing passed. I hope it does, because I think it has immense value for our country. But meanwhile, what we're doing is we're making this a part of the DNA of the American voter, that they will judge at every level of government the people that they go to the ballot box for by whether or not they support election integrity. And that's a good thing to engender in the populace.
2: That's 100% correct. And it's something that I've been saying we really need to be doing for a long time. You know, there should not be an ability to run for elected office as a conservative, particularly in state legislatures, but also for Congress and for president, right? Where you're not talking about election integrity. That's the reason that we started out this 5-year fight that we've been in behind the curve. The left was putting hundreds of millions of dollars into lawsuits and lawyers and attempts to rig the rules for the decade before the 2020 election. And what we've been able to do as a movement and in conservative states over the last 5-6 years is score some enormous victories, getting foreign money out of our politics and banning ranked choice voting and strengthening voter ID laws.
1: Yes.
2: We really need to keep that momentum going. Otherwise, I guarantee you, if we stop, then 10 years from now, the left will just continue to be marching forward as they always do. And we'll be asking, how is it that now we have non-citizens and illegal aliens voting in federal elections and deciding who the president is? That's where they want to go. And I think we can stop them because they're obviously extreme and out of touch on these issues. They know it, but they're not going to stop. And it's therefore very important for all Americans that aren't on the far left to stand up and demand better from their elected officials for protecting the integrity of our elections.
1: Okay, finally, how attentive are you to the actions of the Justice Department when it comes to safeguarding our elections? Because I know Harmeet Dhillon is seeking state voter rolls across the country. She wants to make sure that they're clean. We've seen FBI raids in places like Fulton County in Georgia, Maricopa County as well in Arizona. How important are these pursuits?
2: Well, this is easily the most active Justice Department in my lifetime on election issues. They take it very, very seriously. And I'm very glad to see that they do. You know, it's about time that we have election laws that are enforced. And I'm very glad to see the Justice Department stepping up. And, you know, one other thing that we've been seeing at the state level is that an increasing number of states have been doing the same thing with their state attorneys general or secretaries of state, creating specific offices to investigate and enforce election laws and to stop election crimes. And that is exactly what we need to see in every state, so that regardless of who's in the White House, you have the ability to enforce our laws. And I think that the people that are willing to cheat in elections know that if you just sweep us under the rug, they can get away with it again and again and again, and the voters eventually pick up on that. So we need that enforcement mechanism as well, and it's been very good to see so much progress made both at the DOJ and in our states ensuring that election crimes are in fact prosecuted.
1: We need consequences for evildoers. Jason Sneed, thank you from the Honest Elections Project. Appreciate you as always, sir.
2: Thank you.
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5: All right. We'll bring you more election news as we get it. We expect more states to keep bringing new maps on board, which is great. And I think in a way, I really am glad that the Indiana primary, it's kind of just, it just worked out this way. That we got the Indiana primary earlier this week, just a week after the Supreme Court decision that says no more racist districts. So that 1-2 punch is the perfect energy to get all of these Republican states to remove the racist districting, and we're off to the races. It's great. So we'll keep bringing you those updates as they come, because the news has been, well, it's been candidly very good. It's actually worrying me. We're not supposed to have this much good news in a row, Jim. It starts to get me scared of what comes next. Really.
6: I've got so much. Yeah. You may even get tired of winning, and you'll say, please, please, it's too much winning. We can't take it anymore. Mr. President, it's too much. And I'll say, no, it isn't. We have to keep winning. We have to win more.
5: He is something else. Yeah, he was answering questions today for the media, and he's had some great moments in the last 24 hours mixing it up with the press. I've got a left's fake scandal of the week I have to address with you, because they've been going absolutely crazy about the ballroom. There's been a ballroom blitz going on lately, because they claim that President Trump just did a rug pull on the American taxpayer. That he said, hey, guys, this is going to be privately funded, this White House ballroom. And that suddenly at the last second, he actually wants billions of dollars of taxpayer funding, that he lied to you. It was all one big scam. It was so dishonest. The guy has no integrity, et cetera, et cetera. That's the frame up from the media this week. And I'm here to tell you, once again, they're lying to you. And it is so completely obvious what's going on, especially if you've been listening to this show for any amount of time. You can instantly tell what's actually going on here. I'll walk through the details with you on another Friday edition of The Vince Show, and we've got the less fake scandal of the week. We love it, folks.
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3: There's something I'd like to talk to you about today, something that's been circulating on the internet that's become a real problem. Deep fake videos of me endorsing products that I've never even heard of and I have no relationship with whatsoever. Let me tell you clearly, these videos are scams. They are designed to take your money. Now, a couple things you should keep in mind. If something sounds too good to be true, it probably is. When you look at these videos, if they don't seem natural, if there's something off about them, the audio or the video, it's probably AI generated. And if you come across something that does pique your interest, see if you can find evidence of it from other sources. I promise you this, if I discover something incredible that you need to know about, I'm going to talk about it somewhere that you can easily find, not on some shady social media site. I'm Dr. Sanjay Gupta, helping you live a better life.

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0: 24th from 12 countries are now being monitored. Six of those persons are in the U.S. Tensions remain high in the Strait of Hormuz as allies send support to the region. Fox's Alex Hogan has details from the White House.
1: U.S. Central Command says American forces have redirected 58 commercial vessels and disabled four since April 13th. CENTCOM also releasing footage of the U.S. military striking and disabling two Iranian oil tankers trying to breach the American blockade. One senior British official tells Fox the HMS Dragon Type 45 destroyer now is in the Gulf to protect ships in the waterway. The U.K.'s Ministry of Defense today explains that the ship will support efforts to clear mines and again protect ships. Britain and France have talked about this multinational coalition that they're going to try to create to protect ships in the waterway after the conflict wraps up.
0: Iran claims it's in no hurry to consider the latest U.S. peace proposal and has no deadline for responding to it. 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
2: How did I lose weight? And I did lean right here. I did. I love this stuff. 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
8: You know, one of the weirder things I've seen on social media lately is parents feeding their babies butter. Like whole sticks of butter. They swear that it helps them feel fuller after meals and get a good night's sleep, among other things. There's actually something to this. You know, butter is full of fat, which a rapidly growing infant needs, but eating butter all the time results in, quote, boxing out other important nutrients they need as well. Spokesperson for the Academy of Nutrition and Dietetics told us she recommends half a teaspoon to a teaspoon melted and then added to a puree. Or as they get older, you can drizzle oil or melted butter over cooked vegetables, she told us. We never say just give butter by itself, and it's not the only source of fat she would recommend. Avocados, hummus, fish, they are great sources of fat as well, and also great foods to introduce. I'm Dr. Sanjay Gupta, helping you live a better life.
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10: I don't ever want anyone that is considered a geopolitical threat to the United States to look good going up against any American. 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
12: This is The Dana Show. My name is Greg Collins, filling in. Thrilled to be with you. A bunch of stuff to talk about. I did love Dana's reaction just the other day. D-Lash, Dana Lash Radio on X, a great way to stay connected to her. All kinds of social media. I even mentioned earlier in the show that I follow her on TikTok now, and they put up a lot of great stuff on there. Her team does. Producer Steven does a great job. But anyway, I really loved her reaction to the hantavirus from the other day. I'm going to play a little bit of Dana's audio that's on social media, wherever you find it. Before I do that, I will play Dr. Mark Siegel also telling us not to be afraid, not to freak out, not to be worried, because no matter what the World Health Organization says, although by and large they've actually said this exact same thing, they don't govern us. They don't tell us what to do. So if they ever go the other road, we can in fact ignore them, and the current president we have in office and people like Dana Lash will help us know that we definitely should ignore any version of shutting down if they ever call for that. But here's Dr. Mark Siegel first on Fox News saying you don't need to worry about this.
13: The chances of human-to-human transmission of this virus is extremely low. They've studied it. In Chile in 2007, they said they found about 1% chance from this Andy strain. That's it, 1%. And the WHO told me this morning that there's no evidence that this virus has changed whatsoever. There was a concern about a flight attendant maybe getting it from contact with a passenger. She's testing negative so far, which is also really good. So as the days go on and we don't see spread, we're reassured that the virus hasn't changed. Now, one thing that isn't totally clear to me is, did a passenger bring this on the ship from a bird watching episode in Argentina where we know this strain exists? Or could it be from rodents on the ship? If it's the rodents, I'm even more reassured because it spreads through droppings and urine and saliva from rodents. But either way...
12: I'm not as reassured. I like that he is, because essentially what he's saying is the transmissibility of it is even lower because individuals on a cruise ship might have all interacted, unfortunately, with some sort of droppings that they shouldn't have interacted with and that won't look good for the cruise ship. But it would make it more logical that multiple people from that boat all wound up getting sick, and not that it was getting transmitted from person to person, that there was a different catalyst to multiple individuals all having the same illness. Here's a little bit of what Dana said, and I did love this again, where she's like, we're not shutting down no matter what you say.
10: What is the hantavirus? That's what it is. It's a grody little thing that is spread by basically rat droppings, right? And apparently it's like they had a number of people on the ship that had it. It can be fatal, I guess, if you're immune compromised. Right. I mean, it's kind of like the stuff that we heard with COVID.
12: Yeah.
10: I ain't shutting down for anything, by the way, just to let you know. I don't care if people are bleeding out of their eyes.
12: Hey,
10: it's not going to happen.
12: Yes.
10: Not going to happen. Go do that on your own time. We ain't shutting down nothing.
12: I love this so much because none of the shutdowns worked at all for any of the reasons that they guilted us into thinking that we should do it, and that people did do it to some extent before then not doing it. Some people didn't want to do it right from jump, and I applaud all those individuals out there, but I applaud Dana. I love that she even says that people are bleeding from their eyes. Because, again, shutting down didn't have a positive impact last time. We're not doing it again, no matter what happens. So I applaud her for that, and also the grossness in which she described the hantavirus itself and what might have happened on a cruise ship. I'm glad I've never taken a cruise, and I don't intend to take one. If there's a cruise sponsor out there for this show, it's not you. It's everybody else. You're the good guys. But by and large, not something I desire to do. And I live in Houston, and right down from me, just south of me, is one of the biggest ports that cruise ships leave from in Galveston, and I ain't going. I don't have any interest. I can get drunk in places that I can leave. I don't have to do it for a week on a ship where I'm trapped. That's just my own opinion on that. Here, let's also play this audio. This is not Hantavirus. This is Stephen A. Smith talking to Nick Shirley. And I love the answer that this young man gave to a question, a couple questions. And when he stopped talking, because question answered was what happened there. Stephen A., unique guy right now in the world of influencers or celebrities who are also on digital media platforms, because at times he sounds like a conservative, and at other times he still very much does not, kind of like Rogan. But he had Shirley on, and he asked him a couple questions that seemed loaded, and Nick Shirley did an incredible job of actually answering them, not avoiding them, but also not saying anything that might have been the design of where the question could have taken the conversation. I thought this was great.
14: Supporters say you expose real corruption, but critics say your reporting fuels suspicion toward immigrant communities. Do you worry there's a line between exposing fraud and creating fear?
12: No.
15: No, I think fraud's all of our dollars. I mean, when you pay taxes, it's just as much as a Republican dollar as a Democrat dollar. And I think these politicians need to stop using immigrant communities to commit fraud.
12: I love the pause here. I did stop it, and I'll hit play again because Stephen A. is about to speak. But he finished his answer. He said that it's not a Republican dollar that's being stolen. It's an American dollar, and we should all care, and we should all out it. And that he thinks the game plan, which it seems to very much be true, is that people use the immigrant community because they're going to take advantage of liberal media's willingness to try to act as though this is somehow less of a crime if they feel bad or tell you you should feel bad for the people who are doing the thing, regardless of if it's true that you should even consider them anything other than millionaires, some of the people who committed this fraud and got caught doing it, regardless of what they look like. But I just loved the answer and then the stop, which forces Stephen A. Smith to keep going when he might have wanted to have a further debate on whether Nick Shirley is race baiting society, which he absolutely is not.
14: And that's what you think this is about. They're using migrants and immigrants to commit fraud. That's what you believe this is all about?
15: Yeah. In a lot of these cases, Minnesota, they use the Somalians. In California, they use the Armenians. And they let that happen for years upon years.
12: Yeah, this is also true. That a lot of these times you see these things and you see politicians push through legislation that is designed to somehow, quote, help migrant communities, immigrant communities, probably a lot of people who are here illegally too, get things they shouldn't be getting. And then they take advantage and abuse those systems and maybe also offer some kickbacks out of people like Ilhan Omar, who very oddly shut down a winery that at one point seemed to cause her net worth to balloon from $50,000 to millions of dollars. And then it went right back to 50 grand. That's what she's worth now that winery is closed after all this fraud came out. How odd that that's the thing that happened. How many questions, how few answers do we still have there? But nonetheless, like, I just thought it was such a well done, because the question is designed to get someone to say that, you know, some version of my answer leans into the world that I don't care if it's racist, which then accepts the idea that it is racist, which it's not. Outing fraud, regardless of who is doing it, does not, in fact, include a race component. It's only added by media if they want to try to somehow prevent more people from doing more of this stuff. And California is actively trying to do that via some laws they're trying to create that would prevent the Nick Shirleys of the world from even going there and reporting basic information that mainstream media long ago abandoned doing. This used to be the job of news. They used to actually do this. They don't do this so much anymore. All right, another big thing out there, I teased this and then I didn't pay it off as soon as I had promised, but at least I'm doing it now for anyone still listening. Joe Rogan, anyone that was listening before and is listening now, Joe Rogan is talking with Tim Burchett about UFO, UAP files that are being released. The Trump administration put some of these videos out today. My reaction to them, and I was actually on the Three Martini Lunch, which is a great podcast. It's a part of the umbrella that Dana Lash is also under at the company that puts out this show. So check it out, Three Martini Lunch. Jim Garrity of National Review does a great job. But this was one of the conversations that came up there in a podcast I was recording earlier today with him. And I called it Bigfoot-esque because the videos and the photos we're seeing, I don't have the clarity that the everyday American's going to need to know what the hell they're looking at. It doesn't mean it's not worthwhile and valuable. It is. You're seeing some of these unidentified objects flying in ways that they shouldn't be flying in. There's reports that the Apollo 17 crew had described these really bright objects as they were flying toward the moon, or it might have been coming back home, that made no sense and kind of looked like a fireworks show. So there's some reports that we had previously heard, but maybe not to the degree that we're hearing them now. Other things are brand new video that we've never seen before of objects that are flying in ways that make no sense. But by and large, it just looks like a really bright light. The video we have is not close enough where it shows like the shape of the craft or anything. It's just these unidentified moving objects that we see from very far away, which is why I describe it as Bigfoot-esque. But I did like how Joe Rogan and Tim Burchett talked about this, a Republican out of Tennessee, because even though some people will say part of this information is coming out because it's intending to distract us from what's going on in Iran, I don't think that that's true. I don't think these guys actually think it's true. And I think the biggest reason for it, which doesn't come up in this audio, is that Barack Obama did a sit-down interview where he confirmed that aliens were real. This is something he said sort of as a joke, maybe potentially seriously. And then President Trump was asked about it and said, you know, if Obama's doing that, he's putting classified information out there that's not declassified, and he's not allowed to do that. So I do think part of this is just becoming the person who actually gave us all this information, which is also keeping a campaign promise. I don't care when it happens. I want this information. I assume you do, too. And I've always said this about this topic. I can pay attention to two things at once when one of those things is aliens. I can pay attention to what's going on in Iran, whatever the big news story is that they're trying to, quote, distract me from, and then also continue to be active in the potential realization that aliens are a thing in the galaxy. I can have two, you know, pieces of information, both go through my brain, filter them both, and care about them both equally. I don't have to pick and choose when the topics are this important. But here's Rogan and Tim talking about this.
16: What doesn't totally make sense is why now disclosure, other than, I mean, this is being cynical. The Iran war is not going very well. American public's very upset. A lot of people don't think we should have ever been involved in that in the first place, and we need some good news.
17: I think we
16: we need something to distract us. We need something to take our focus off of.
17: If I was going to do it, now would be the time I'd do it. But I don't think Trump really even cares. I think he just wants to get it out there.
16: Well, I think he does, too. You know, he's talked about it. Like, and he's also.
17: I mean, I don't think he cares about trying to get everybody off target, you know, by disclosing UFOs. I think he cares about all of it, but I don't think he cares that if you're talking about it or not. I just think he genuinely sees that America needs to know this stuff.
16: Well, he also realizes America wants to know it, and he's an outsider.
12: I mean, yes, he's an outsider who made a lot of these campaign promises and told us that he was going to do this stuff, and now it's happening, and I still like it, and I'm still happy that it's occurring, even if you go and watch some of the videos that Fox News and others have been reporting on and putting out into the world, and you see, at least I assume, what I see, which is a whole lot of Bigfoot-esque versions of things. You're too far away. There's not enough information. It looks like it could be a thing that they're telling you it is, but you need a better photo, a better video, or hopefully at some point a press conference where President Trump is high-fiving an alien or high however many fingers they have. I assume it's going to be five or less. Who knows? Maybe he has to use both hands for the one high five, high 10. I will see. But that'll really give us the definitive information that I think a lot of Americans are waiting for. Even if you already think you know the answer to this, as many of us believe we do, that aliens have to exist. The galaxy, the world, much beyond our planet, is just so vast that, of course, it makes sense for other life to be out there somewhere. And it doesn't have to upend any of your religious beliefs, as it doesn't upend any of mine. I'm a Catholic who still believes the things a Catholic believes. All right, quick break. A lot more. This is The Dana Show. Craig Collins filling in.
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5: And now, all of the news you would probably miss. 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
12: That's right. It's time for Quick Five on the Dana Show, D Lash, Dana Lash Radio on X. A great way to stay connected to her at Radio Craig C. If for some reason you also want to follow me and help me inch closer to 1,000 people, which is my current goal, and I need to tweet more to get there. I doubt I will. But follow Dana because she's awesome and her content's amazing. All right, Horse Girl is a DJ who is going to start performing shows throughout the United States. She is from Germany. She is half horse, top half, a half human, bottom half, just in case you were curious. And I saw a Denver Fox affiliate talking about the debut of this woman's show. And this reporter not making a single joke, which is absolutely failing in the world of local news. Because puns, at least, are supposed to be a huge part of coverage of stories like this. Here's a little bit of that audio.
6: Star DJ with unique signature look is going on tour and making Denver the first stop. Horse Girl, that is spelt with two I's, is a self-proclaimed German half-horse, half-human DJ.
12: Uh-huh.
6: She's bringing the Nature is Healing tour to the U.S., Canada, and all across
12: all
6: Europe
12: right.
6: After the fall to mark her first album release in June. Staying completely in character publicly, Horse Girl is known for her appearance with a horse muzzle and ears for songs like My Little White Pony, Praise the Farm, and My Barn, My Rules, also known as Stella Stallion. Horse Girl will debut her tour on September 18th.
12: Yeah, no, I'm already stopping right there. This is utter failure because there should have been a bunch of jokes, a bunch of little jokes. They don't even have to be funny. I call them dad jokes, if you will. When you're talking about the debut of Horse Girl, the half horse, half human DJ who will be putting on a show. She's not even... I don't mean to say this any other way. It's not going to sound nice, but it is what it is. Like, DJs are different than musicians to me. It's a different skill set. It's a lot more capability, say, with a computer before you get on a stage than someone who actually needs to do a whole lot of fancy stuff on a stage to be successful. So Horse Girl, not even, I think, as challenging as a band. But maybe that's because I know how to edit stuff that I think it's less challenging. But anyway, needed more jokes there. All right, quick break, a lot more. Craig Collins filling in on The Dana Show.
7: How did I lose weight? 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I did. 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
9: News, I'm Paul Stevens. A cruise ship hit by a hantavirus outbreak docks at Spain's Canary Islands off of West Africa.
11: 8 cases of hantavirus have been linked to the ship, and 3 people have died. 17 Americans on the ship will now be flown to Nebraska to be monitored by a CDC team.
9: Fox's Chandley Painter, the World Health Organization, saying 140 people have been allowed to disembark and fly home. They're not showing any symptoms. Day 2 of a 3-day ceasefire between Russia and Ukraine. Russia holding a victory parade on Saturday, commemorating its defeat of Nazi Germany.
11: Ahead of the parade, Russia and Ukraine agreed to that 3-day ceasefire. President Donald Trump said he made the request directly to the two presidents, and both sides will also exchange 1,000 prisoners each.
9: Fox's Stephanie Bennett, Secretary of State Marco Rubio, saying there's no peace agreement in the 4-year-plus conflict. 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
29: You and I have never met, but I'm willing to bet that there is something you would like to do, but you feel like you can't, that it's too hard, that you don't deserve it. A colleague of mine recently told me about this new book called Brave Shift, 30 Mindset Changes to Transform Your Life. It's written by a woman named Michelle Carrer. Carrer says the one thing most people forget when they set a goal is to attach a reason to it. Having that reason is big, because when you don't want to do something that's necessary to reach your goal, you can go back to your reason to find the motivation you need. Try to frame your goal as something you want to achieve, as opposed to being a bad part of yourself that you want to change. That will make you more likely to succeed, as will asking for help. All of us need it, and it makes people feel good to help you achieve your goals. I'm Dr. Sanjay Gupta, helping you live a better life.
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12: This is the Dana Show. My name is Craig Collins, filling in. Thrilled to be with you. A lot of stuff out there to discuss. A big breaking news story from earlier today that the president put up on Truth Social was the three-day ceasefire between Russia and Ukraine. The celebration in Russia is for Victory Day, but otherwise in Ukraine, because there was also a big part of a factor of World War II was part of the announcement. I think I actually have Fox News doing a better job of just giving you the whole thing here. But President Trump announced today that there will be a three-day ceasefire between Russia and Ukraine that hopefully, potentially, could end this conflict long-term.
0: This just came out. You may or may not have seen it. The president just put out on Truth Social regarding Ukraine. I'm pleased to announce that there will be a three-day ceasefire starting tomorrow through Monday in the war between Russia and Ukraine. It will include a suspension of all kinetic activity, also a prisoner swap of 1,000 prisoners from each country. President's got some optimism that this could hold longer than 3 days.
12: Yeah, it could hold way longer than 3 days. The ceasefire will conclude a suspension of all kinetic activity, as you heard there. This request was made by me directly, is a continuation of the stuff that President Trump put on Truth Social. I very much appreciate its agreement by President Vladimir Putin and President Vladimir Zelensky. Hopefully it is the beginning of the end of a very long, deadly, and hard-fought war. President Trump continued on Truth Social. Talks are continuing on ending this major conflict, the biggest since World War II, and we're getting closer and closer every day. Thank you for your attention to this matter, President Donald J. Trump. I do like that he ends a lot of his Truth posts with thank you for your attention to this matter, even though a whole lot of people who then read it and talk about it refuse to say that it came from Truth Social, which is just weird. They refuse to make that a thing that they want to talk about because, darn it, it's terrible somehow for us. All right. Another thing out there that I thought was important, and again, hopefully that three-day ceasefire turns into the end of a long conflict that President Trump actually promised he could end. Maybe he'll actually end it. But other news, CNN was forced to admit that Republicans are now poised to pick up 8 seats within the House in 2026 after some redistricting battles didn't go their way. The Virginia Supreme Court decision to strike down what was described as illegal gerrymandering in the state because it goes against the state constitution's requirement that you change districts after one election and before another one, not after one and then actually during one, which was the argument that was made against that position. And real quick, actually, before I play audio, the audio from CNN, I just want to explain that better. So Republicans, a lot of conservatives, myself definitely among them, believe that we should pretty much have a one-day election, that there can be some exceptions, mostly for military men and women, to mail in their ballots. But by and large, people should vote on the day of the election, that day only, and then we know the winner by that evening. That would be an ideal situation that would remove a lot of potential fraud that could exist within our voting system, and I think does exist within our voting system. This would be great. The Powerball and Mega Millions can do this. We should be able to do this, too, is something I've often said, filling in on this show or on the radio in general. And it's just so funny to listen to Democratic lawyers make the argument that the election is held on one day and watch the other side say that that's obviously not true in Virginia, that there's people currently voting early in some of these primaries and elections, the midterm election that will happen toward the tail end of this year. So it's actually absolutely ridiculous to pretend as though an election isn't currently going on. I love that it's Democrats' own fault that the argument they made failed in front of the Virginia Supreme Court, and I think would actually fail in front of the U.S. Supreme Court if it gets challenged to that level, because it's true that elections are sort of, I feel like I've been voting for people in Texas, where I live in Houston, like all the time right now. I feel like you're voting for someone almost constantly. Special elections, primary season, runoffs that we're having now. By the way, anyone who pays attention to Texas knows that Cornyn is an absolutely atrocious choice as the next senator. He's the current senator out of our state. He deserves to go away. He needs to go away. And the flip-flopping and terrible things he does and doesn't stand for, regardless of if he votes with Republicans 80%, 90%, 60% of the time, depending on what list you check, how often he actually agrees with the R that's in front of his name as far as a senator goes in this country, he absolutely needs to go away. Whether it's Ken Paxton, who inevitably is the person who can do it right now, or whether I wish it had been Wesley Hunt or someone else, you need a replacement. And you need a replacement that's not an insane Democrat like James Talafrico, as he's been called by some other people out there in the world. But anyway, I just think that it's stuff like this that really, truly matters when you have these discussions on how to change things in our society from a political standpoint. And then also, you have to admit, as it seems CNN does, that doing away with the Voter Right Act, the way it was being used racistly to create districts based solely on race, regardless of what that race is, if you build a district based on race, that seems to be racist and wrong. It's now caused a situation where that plus Virginia, plus some redistricting that has occurred in places like here in Texas, it means that Republicans are very likely to hold the House and maybe even gain additional seats. Here we go.
10: So here's where that leaves the redistricting wars nationwide right now. Republicans have targeted 14 extra seats. Democrats could pick up 6. Theoretically, it would be an 8-seat GOP advantage. But here's an important caveat. Just because a seat is redrawn by Republicans or even Democrats doesn't mean it automatically goes that way, especially.
12: Wait, what? Do people have to vote? Is that what Dana Bash is telling me? Oh, my God. What an incredible caveat that she added there, that people actually have to vote in the election to choose who wins. So she's begging her Democrats and whatever the redrawn districts will be that won't favor them, that they need to get out and vote and try to fight. Because, again, none of this is predetermined, even if it's very much designed to be via all the gerrymandering that's gone on that predominantly comes from the left. I know both sides do it. I know both political parties have done it for a long time. But if you look at some of the most ridiculous examples of it right now in places like California or Illinois or New York, you see the most insane squiggly lines. It's a puzzle you could never do. If you had to fill in all the puzzle pieces to some of the districts that exist in some of these left blue states, like these far left blue states, it would be literally impossible to figure out how these puzzle pieces exist. It would look insane. And it should be much easier. It should be, you know, first grade level puzzle, where everything's basically a little block. All right, some other things out there that I saw that I thought were kind of interesting. There is one story that I probably should have just done as a quick five today, but I thought it was so interesting I wanted to talk about it. There's a Canadian fiddle player, a Canadian fiddler is the way that he'd be described, who is suing Google for $1.5 million. It is a lawsuit. The dude's name is Ashley. He's a guy named Ashley. But anyway, the reason he's suing Google and its AI platform is because a summary of who he is and what he's done and what's made him famous that you can easily get on anybody by going to Google and hitting the AI mode when you search a name said that he was a diddler, not a fiddler, and actually referenced how he might be a sex offender who harms children. It was an autocorrect for some reason that changed the word about being a person who plays a specific instrument to being someone who would do something that the slang term might describe as horrible and terrible, that then made the AI just like think that he actually was a sex offender. This is insane. And the reason I think it's so crazy is this is exactly the type of problem that only AI could come up with. Like, for how great AI is, for how many things it makes easier. And producer Steven and I were joking in a commercial break earlier during the show how both of us use it in a whole lot of ways. Like, no actual human, I think, would have libeled the fiddler guy to claim that he was a person who engages in the sexual abuse or whatever of children, because the word fiddler can easily be changed to be the word diddler. That's just not a thing that a human being would even come up with. It's the computer that doesn't understand a lot of things that would actually go that road. By the way, I'll just suggest this. I'm not really sure that I should, but I've done it before, so I suggest you do it too. I type in your own name and then put AI mode in and see what comes up. See if you, in fact, pop up on the top of the list as one of the people that's most known with your name, or if you have to add some context to AI to get to you. But eventually it gets to all of us because social media is so prevalent and we all have enough information out there that a quick review of everything on the internet can locate almost anyone. So if you do pop in some information with your own real first and last name, and then, as I said, give it whatever amount of additional context you need, you get to inevitably write a bunch or read a bunch of AI stuff about you. And it's weird, but I have done it because I've seen stories like this before and I was curious. And I'll tell you this about the AI version of me, Craig Collins. It's nicer to me than I think some of the things it says about me might not actually be true. Some of the things about just how successful, how wealthy, et cetera, I am, I can go ahead and refute them. But darn it, it's not calling me something horrible, so I'm not bringing anybody to court over it. It can keep doing whatever it wants to do. I might just eventually use it as a resume for myself, actually, to send that to someone and be like, hey, it's on the internet. It might be true. Why don't you go ahead and believe it? All right. On that note, we will take a little bit of an earlier break. We will come back and have a little bit more fun because I'll be honest with you. It's Friday. It's just before a holiday for Mother's Day, and I'm kind of sick of news. And I think a lot of other people might be sick of news. So we'll close out the show with some, I think, fun topics that you still can know about, still share with people at the water cooler, much like Dana's quick five topics, but probably not the hardest hitting news when we come back after this. This is The Dana Show. My name and AI thinks a whole lot of me, which is a weird humble brag when it's not accurate stuff that they put out sometimes. But you can look for it. My name is Craig Collins filling in.
1: We got a lot more on the way as we move. Our partners that help bring you the program. It's the folks that are over at Fresh Pressed Olive Oil. I cook with this. I eat it. I put it pretty much on everything. In fact, one of my big things that I've been doing is I'll do my Hearts of Palm salad, and then I'll do my olive oil with the Dijon. And I use kind of like their medium sort of spicier olive oil with the Dijon. And it's not spicy like they add anything to it. 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
12: 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My name is Craig Collins, filling in. Thrilled to be with you. A bunch of things out there to discuss, and yet I'm sick of so much of the news of the day that I think we've covered it enough that let's do some stuff a little bit more fun. Two of these are still news, I think. Close. They're proximity to the news. One is the idiot that is Kathy Griffin. She reacted to a story on social media. The headline from the New York Post said, ICE agents storm Disney cruise ship in California and arrest multiple staff in front of stunned passengers. That's all that Kathy Griffin read. And then she put up a thing, I think on actually that other dumb platform, Threads or whatever, not even on X, because she's probably mad at that site, in which she said, Jesus bleeping Christ, I feel rage. If you do too, promise me you will remember this rage on every election day. Here's the problem with Kathy being so mad and also using the Lord's name in vain, is it was actually a child pornography ring that was being upended and a bunch of people being arrested. It was something like 26 crew members from the Philippines, Portugal, Indonesia, who all either possessed, demonstrated the receipt of, transportation of, distribution of, or the viewing of child porn. And so Kathy went out there and defended a bunch of horrible, horrible people and did it because she read one simple headline and then assumed she could use the emotions of a lot of other people to influence you to politically vote differently. When I think by and large, if you paid attention to even just a smidge more of this story, you'd praise the law enforcement people for doing a good thing and catching a lot of bad guys out there in our society. But darn it, Kathy doesn't want you to do that part, or is stupid enough to not.

0: from the list of donor recipients on the FireEd website and lied about it ever happening.
1: Lied and lied and lied. Again, Spencer Pratt crushing his attempt to be the mayor, to be a mayor somewhere in this country, in California, which to me is just amazing because it's not somebody you had on your bingo card going into 2026 as rising to a level of political relevance that he might actually win an election. No offense. I'm not trying to take a mean, you know, unintentional shot at Spencer Pratt. It's just I remember the stuff that initially made him famous, and I didn't feel like I was ever watching a politician start his political career at that time. But the world in which we live has changed quite a bit, and a lot of outsiders wind up doing a much better job than people who are politically inside for a long time. So, darn it, go ahead. Vote for Spencer Pratt. A couple other silly things out there that I saw. Roomba thinks that it's pioneering a brand new way to sell you a house cleaning robot. It looks like a pet, so it's an animal-looking AI-powered thing that also would clean your home. So it's a little bit of both. You know, it's the exact opposite of having a very hairy dog that sheds a lot. This thing is vacuuming stuff up and then pretending it's alive. I would never want one of these, an iRobot thing that looks like an animal. I would much rather have a pet, a real one, and then maybe also a Roomba to clean up after the pet. I don't need you to merge the two together. But this feels like very typical intelligence thinking from people who create robots and whatnot. Artificial intelligence thinking, I should say, because they think it's great, but it really seems awful. And then one last one. I saw that a guy had his girlfriend break up with him because she searched his ChatGPT history. And I thought it was going to be something dirtier than what it wound up being. He just asked ChatGPT for a lot of relationship advice, and the woman didn't like that. So be careful, everybody out there. That advice might actually get you dumped. That's it. That's the show. See you later. Craig Collins filling in for Dana Lash.
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6: The next steps. I'm Paul Stevens, Fox News. That cruise ship connected to a hantavirus outbreak now arriving in Spain, where passengers are disembarking.
7: Some of the more than 100 passengers on board the hantavirus-plagued MV Hondius leaving the ship this morning. It arrived a few hours ago in the Canary Islands. The World Health Organization is reassuring people on the island that there's no risk to the public, and Spanish health officials say the passengers all remain asymptomatic. While none of the current passengers have tested positive for hantavirus, the outbreak did earlier kill three people on board and several others tested positive. The remaining passengers are now disembarking in groups by nationality, then go straight to the airport for flights to their home country. 17 Americans on the ship will be flown to Nebraska, where they'll be monitored by a CDC team.
6: And that's Fox's Chandler Painter. The cruise ship first set sail April 1 with the first death connected to

0: The hantavirus reported on April the 11th. Tensions still high in the Strait of Hormuz as allies send support to the region.
1: U.S. Central Command says American forces have redirected 58 commercial vessels and disabled four since April 13th. CENTCOM also releasing footage of the U.S. military striking and disabling two Iranian oil tankers trying to breach the American blockade. One senior British official tells Fox the HMS Dragon Type 45 destroyer now is in the Gulf to protect ships in the waterway. The U.K.'s Ministry of Defense today explains that the ship will support efforts to clear mines and again protect ships. Britain and France have talked about this multinational coalition that they're going to try to create to protect ships in the waterway after the conflict wraps up.
0: And that's Fox's Alex Hogan at the White House. Iran claiming it's in no hurry to consider the latest U.S. peace proposal and has no deadline for responding to it. 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
0: A Frontier Airlines plane hitting and killing a person on a runway at Denver International Airport late Friday night after that person climbed the airport's perimeter fence.
5: Frontier Flight 4345 was hurtling down the runway, taking off for Los Angeles, when they struck a person who had gotten out onto the runway. Here's radio traffic right after the collision.
6: We just hit somebody. We have an engine fire.
5: Smoke was reported in the cabin, and passengers were evacuated via slides as a precautionary measure. The Airbus A321 was carrying 224 passengers and seven crew members. Airport officials say they checked the fence line after the incident, finding it intact. The identity of the person, though, is still unknown. And the runway where the incident took place was shut down for a time so investigators could do their work. But according to airport officials, the accident scene has now been cleared and the runway is back open.
0: And that's Fox's Max Gordon. ICE and federal authorities working together to arrest an illegal immigrant in Palm Beach, Florida last month, allegedly connected to the MS-13 gang.
7: ICE says they tracked down Luis Murari Peralta Sevilla, who they say is a Honduran national, an MS-13 gang member, and a known suspect terrorist. Law enforcement carried out a coordinated vehicle stop, and ICE says they did find drugs in the truck. Now, ICE says Peralta Sevilla first entered the U.S. in 2013. They say Border Patrol encountered him in Texas's Rio Grande Valley, where he admitted to being in the country illegally. A Justice Department immigration judge then granted him bond. He remained here in the U.S., but he's now in the Palm Beach County Jail pending transfer to ICE custody with the hopes of deporting him.
0: And that's Fox's Madison Scarpino. San Diego Padres pitching prospect self-deports to Mexico after pleading guilty to transporting undocumented immigrants within the U.S. 18-year-old Humberto Cruz, arrested near an Arizona border town back in October, telling agents he was being paid $1,000 per person he picked up. Cruz signed by the Padres in 2024. I'm Paul Stevens. This is Fox News.
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10: Thank you for joining us today for Impact Texas, where we talk about the issues. Thank you for joining us today for Impact Texas, where we talk about the issues that affect you and the Lone Star State, while highlighting members of our community that are making our region strong. I'm your host, Monty Cook. As small businesses get their start in North Texas and around the world, they face many issues that can hinder their startup and growth, whether it's a lack of startup capital, tech issues, or a wide variety of other barriers. Many businesses will never get off the ground because they simply cannot overcome that first hurdle. One event that's coming up in Dallas is working to help these startups to overcome the normal obstacles that can prevent them from achieving their goals. It's Code Launch. Jason W. Taylor is the president and founder of Code Launch. He's a serial entrepreneur and has a passion for helping these foundling firms to get off the ground and keep running. Here's an excerpt from one of his podcasts where he describes what this event can do for a new company that needs a little extra boost.
13: Solving a simple problem that is widespread in all tech ecosystems. To build a great startup and put it in the market and launch it, you have to have a world-class digital product. But a world-class digital product is out of reach for most people that are bootstrapping, which is what most of our startups are doing at this stage. They're trying to get as much traction as possible before they raise. But we don't take equity and we don't take money from these founders. And we do that because we are inspired by something called conscious capitalism. We do the coding. You bring your passion, your fearless ambition, and a pitch deck.
10: I had the opportunity to talk to Jason W. Taylor, the founder and president of Code Launch, this week, and he explained to me exactly what this event is, what it does, who it helps, and how you can get involved. 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The Code Launch World Championship coming up soon here in Dallas. We're going to tell you all about it today. First, I'm joined by Jason W. Taylor, the president and founder of Code Launch. Jason, thanks for joining us today.
14: You're welcome.
10: You know, before we get started into everything Code Launch, which I want to talk all about, I want to start by talking about your story because it's an interesting story for sure. Give us a little bit about your background. Tell us how you got started in entrepreneurship and eventually Code Launch.
14: Well, I've been a serial entrepreneur is what they call us. We're people that are, we have a disease. The disease is we can't be employed by other people.
10: Right,
14: we
10: right.
14: can't be told what to do, and we have to do whatever we want all the time.
10: Yeah.
14: And that makes us good entrepreneurs. It also sets us up on a path where we usually try over and over until we succeed. So started a business in Oklahoma City in 1996 at age 21. It wasn't financially viable when I graduated from college, so I left it. However, it still exists today.
10: Really?
14: So my partner that I started it with, I just gave it to him, and he turned it into something, and it's now 30-something years old. So,
10: is it like a multi-million dollar thing that you regret
14: getting rid of? It's a great family business, okay. Technology services across Oklahoma. Yeah.
10: So I'm guessing that you probably had something in your background, family or something, that kind of got you into that sort of thing.
14: Well, my dad started three different businesses that all failed within the first year before I was 18. And he never, his like quest to make that a reality for himself was never extinguished. And my mother was also somewhat of a self-employed person, so.
10: It's got to take a special kind of person, I would think, to even be an entrepreneur, because it's not really for the timid or the faint of heart, is it?
14: It's not. You have to have some grit. You have to be able to take punches and get right back up and just keep going. You have to have a short memory, like a defensive back for the Dallas Cowboys.
10: Yeah. Hopefully shorter than that. But yeah, I totally get that. So then as you continued down the road, you eventually came into Code Launch. So tell us about Code Launch and what is it? How did it start, and how does it help these startups succeed?
14: Well, I was running this business called Code Authority, which was a software development consulting practice that I started here in North Texas in 2001. And we had a lot of software developers. And we were building cool products for companies all over the United States, mostly. And I saw an opportunity to help startup founders. Being in technology, we would meet a lot of technology startup founders and teams that were trying to get a technology startup off the ground. And the number one common problem they always had was the technology product that they had already built was not world-class enough to succeed and launch and raise more money. Or they couldn't raise enough money to build a world-class product because it was too expensive. And that common problem is present in every startup ecosystem that I've been to, which is a lot around the world at this point. So it's a chicken and the egg.
10: Right.
14: And Code Launch tries to solve that for a few great startups a year. We put professional software developers onto the startups team to help build or polish and make that product world class so that that venture and that team has a chance to actually launch, turn that venture vision into revenue, raise money, and maybe eventually be acquired for millions and millions of dollars.
10: So is it mostly the tech support that you supply? Is it mostly the programming? Is it mostly, I mean, do you guys provide any money for these people? How does it all work?
14: It's kind of all of that.
10: Yeah.
14: So it starts with a startup competition that happens in Canada, it happens in the LATAM countries, and it happens in the United States. And the very best ones all get these professional software services. But here's the best part. After that has happened, then we have a showcase event, which is designed to show off these startup ventures to investors and to anybody in that community that wants to come watch our show.
10: Okay.
14: And so that's the show side of Code Launch.
10: So this is, I'm assuming this is like we've got this national championship that's coming up in Dallas, and this is basically what you're talking about?
14: It is. It's a world championship.
10: A world championship. Okay.
14: Yeah. We have the very best one who won our Canada event in Toronto.
10: Okay.
14: We have the very best one who won our LATAM event in Mexico last month. And we have the four best that we could find that were United States founders. Two of them are from Texas.
10: Oh, okay, cool.
14: And they're all coming here November 12th
10: okay.
14: at Gillies, Dallas.
10: All right.
14: To compete for $50,000 that our parent company, Improving, has put up on the table to deploy into their startups. The audience that comes helps decide who gets the $50,000.
10: So they like vote on it, or do they just, is it an applause meter?
14: We're way past the applause meter, Monty. We started with the applause meter when we came up with this in 2013. That's about the only thing we could do is applause meter.
10: Right.
14: No, now we have an audience gamification and engagement application. So
10: okay.
14: when you walk in the door, you hit a QR code. Now you're looking at Launch Kings. So if you've ever played DraftKings, you get a fantasy football budget.
10: Right.
14: This is a fantasy angel investor budget.
10: Wow.
14: And so you'll see the startups. We go through the process. They have to beat each other in head-on-head matchups. We have a MMA-style host and MC announcer.
10: Okay.
14: So this is a big production.
10: Right.
14: It's like a live show. We're actually taping the content for our pilot that we hope to get Code Launch to be a streaming television episodic TV product.
10: Oh, sweet.
14: In the next couple of years. So
10: okay.
14: The entire public can get tickets to this. The code, if you want to get free tickets, if you're listening, is Monty for my man.
10: Is it? That is so cool.
14: Yeah, that'll get you free general admission tickets while they last. They'll probably be gone close to the end of the weekend. But yeah, we're going to bring all these people in. They're going to help decide who gets the world championship, who gets the judges, and who gets the investors. Part of that 50K.
10: How many people do you expect at this thing? Like, I'm talking about the fans and the people that are there to observe
14: Everybody.
10: That sort of thing.
14: Yeah, we'll have 700 to 900 people at Gillies.
10: Wow. Man, that's really cool. It sounds like a really unique thing. What makes you guys, what makes Code Launch so much different?
14: Well, the first is we're one of the only accelerators in the world that doesn't take any equity or money from the founders.
10: Okay.
14: So typically in a startup accelerator that creates value or connections or teaches or educates or builds understanding and provides networks to capital, they're going to want to have a little piece of your venture so that when you go off and succeed, they always have a part of that if you do.
10: Right, I got you.
14: And I'm not faulting that business model. We're not out to tell anybody else in the world how to do business. But we do it this way because we're trying to market our parent company, Improving.
10: Mm-hmm.
14: Improving is who acquired us in 2019, Dallas-based Improving.
10: Okay.
14: And Improving believes a lot and talks a lot about conscious capitalism. So producing and helping to invest in and grow startups through Code Launch is Improving's way of walking the walk and talking the talk when it comes to conscious capitalism.
10: Am I correct in saying this is almost kind of like a Shark Tank kind of a thing where they invest and then they get a piece of the action?
14: If you're a person that's ever enjoyed 5 or 10 minutes of Shark Tank,
10: oh, yeah,
14: you will have a lot of fun at Code Launch.
10: So if you like Shark Tank, you need to come to this event.
14: Yeah.
10: Okay.
14: And the difference is we're going to be, this is a live show with a great big audience, and the audience is more the sharks than these investors that are like sitting in their fancy chairs. And the audience helps us figure out who gets 15K, who gets 10K, and who gets 25K. And sometimes it all goes to one group and they get all 50K.
10: Wow. Okay.
14: But it depends on how well the performers do, which are real startups from around the world that are at the early stage. Investors are welcome. People that are just interested are welcome. Everybody's welcome. And even people bring their family sometimes, and like their high school age kids that might be interested in business and tech.
10: Sure.
14: Really will enjoy this.
10: So talk about the impact and the credibility that this event basically has on these people.
14: Well, we have helped the founders that have been on our stage go on to raise money successfully afterwards many times. In fact, the average for the groups that have raised more than $50,000, so if you throw the ones that raised $50,000 and less out, there's about 25 or 30 more in the last 5 years who've raised $650,000 average.
10: Wow.
14: Yeah, some of those millions.
10: Oh, wow. And these are groups that have gone on to be like...
14: Almost all of them are still ventures today.
10: Wow.
14: A few have already given up, and that happens. It's part of the game.
10: Right.
14: Sometimes there's factors that just get in the way. You can have a venture idea now and not know that in 2 years a technological innovation is going to happen,
10: right,
14: which just completely dismantles the idea that this new product needs to exist.
10: I got you.
14: And you have to do what's called a pivot.
10: Yeah. So pivoting is important.
14: Pivoting is important.
10: I'm talking to Jason W. Taylor, the president and founder of Code Launch. So for people that maybe want to get involved in the actual competition side of this, who is it really for? Who is it tailored for?
14: It's for people that are trying to get a technology startup off the ground and get it funded.
10: Okay.
14: It's also for people that have already gotten their technology startup off the ground and who have already got it funded.
10: Okay.
14: It's not for people that have already raised millions of dollars.
10: Right.
14: And they need to be focused on spending their money and not running around at startup events.
10: Sure.
14: So mature startups are probably not what you're going to see. But the very best early stage startups are what you're going to see.
10: Okay.
14: And we actually are already taking applications for all of our events next year at codelaunch.com.
10: All right.
14: And people can get free general admission tickets to the November 12th World Championship at codelaunch.com.
10: Okay.
14: And if they use the code Monty,
10: Monty,
14: free tickets, free general admission.
10: Don't forget that code word, Monty. It's a very important code word. That's what I was going to ask you next. If you want to be a part of it, you just go to codelaunch.com and you can
14: either apply or you can buy tickets or both.
10: How long does the application process take? Is it a pretty quick thing?
14: So I would say filling out the application, if you are already a startup, you're already going to have a pitch deck.
10: Okay.
14: So sometimes people go, okay, I'm a startup. And they go, it says, upload your pitch deck. And they go,
10: my what?
14: Oh crap. I got to make my pitch deck first. So there might be a little bit of investment in being a startup that you need to kind of cross some ground. But that's pretty common for people to have a pitch deck. And we get about 100 or 200 in the U.S. And then we get about 200 or 300 in LATAM.
10: Okay.
14: It's a bigger region, more countries. You'd be surprised how many sophisticated tech economies there are in South America and in Mexico.
10: I know at one time one of the wealthiest guys in the world was a telecom giant down there in Mexico. So, you know, yeah, they've definitely got it down there. If somebody, you know, says, okay, I'm ready to do this, and they put the application in, how do you guys, because you don't have 300 or 400 people competing in one of these events, do you, or do you?
14: Yeah, at the beginning, it'll be hundreds of startups.
15: Okay. All of them can get in and get after it.
14: They have about a 30-minute process, assuming they already have that pitch deck, to fill out the questions. They're going to answer a lot of questions. And we're looking for certain things. So we're going to be able to look at a big spreadsheet and start slicing and dicing.
15: Right.
14: Pretty quick.
15: Whittle down the process, so to speak.
14: Yeah. Then we're going to go look at what the real idea is. We're going to think, is this idea something that an audience full of people finds to be new and intriguing and believable?
15: Okay.
14: Okay, so when you apply that criteria, you're going to be surprised how fast you can whittle it down further.
15: Yeah, I'll bet.
14: And then we're going to look at the ones, maybe do they already have some revenue and they already have raised some money, so there's some social validation from third parties. And then they're going to stand out. And then they have to make a video telling us why they should be in Code Launch, what it means to them, and then kind of 30 seconds on their startup. So we get to see their elevator pitch, and we get to see their passion and their personality.
15: I got you.
14: Because this is a venturetainment product.
15: Yeah. I like venturetainment. Yeah,
14: it's part ventures. It's the real business of ventures turned into an entertaining event that the public can come to.
15: Yeah.
14: And hopefully a TV show someday.
15: Well, and that's also, so I was going to ask you that. I mean, when you look at where you've come from and where you are today, you've got to have a vision for the future. What do you envision the future of Code Launch looking like?
14: Well, I envision it being a TV show on Hulu, Netflix, mm-hmm. HBO, one of those. It'll be episodic based on the year-long tour. It'll be about the founders' lives. The lives of the founders trying to cut the cord from whatever employment they might have and convert to running their own venture that's been funded through investment or through themselves or small group of partners, whatever, and the real struggle that takes.
15: Okay.
14: And then the fun of the events happening, and then the finality of who wins.
15: Right.
14: And then as we get to season two, we're going to have retrospect back on, you know, our first class.
15: Sure.
14: Where are they nows? And we're also going to have this new class coming in from all over the world.
15: It's almost like a weird mashup of like, you know, it's a reality show with Road Rules and Shark Tank and all these other kind of things kind of rolled into this one big giant production.
14: Yeah, and then at the hackathon, eventually that part is going to be on TV too. That's not something that anybody comes to now. Monty, you wouldn't want to come to a hackathon.
15: What is it?
14: That's where the developers work with the founders to help create those products.
15: Okay, I got you.
14: Okay, so it's pretty boring.
15: Yeah.
14: Unless you're the founder seeing your product come to life.
15: Yeah.
14: For everybody else, it's like watching paint dry. but I think that there's a way to make that really exciting when the teams are from Microsoft, NVIDIA, OpenAI, Improving,
15: yeah.
14: And the other best technology companies and the developers themselves are competing for $50,000. So you can win as a developer who helped build the best product, who helped win the event.
15: Wow.
14: Like a two-sided competition, and that's my vision for this.
15: That's really cool, man.
14: It's pretty big, right?
15: Yeah, it's huge. I mean, it sounds very interesting. And it's not that I wouldn't enjoy watching them do that. I've got such a dim bulb up there that I don't know that I would get most of what they're doing.
14: Well, I used to be a software developer, hands in the code guy for like 15 years. And even I would not enjoy watching code.
15: Gotcha.
14: Now, I would enjoy a dramatized version edited down for a TV show.
15: Yeah, gotcha.
14: And showing some stressful moments where a guy's like, oh no, we only have 4 hours left.
15: Yeah, what are we going to do?
14: What decision do we make? Do we add this bell or that whistle?
15: It's like watching Ink Master when they're running out of time and they don't know what to put on the guy. That's really cool. So I do want to mention something while I've got you here, because I know you've co-founded a charity that's called Mankind, and I wonder if you could tell us a little bit about that charity before I let you go.
14: I sure could. So that's also a Dallas-based endeavor of mine and a great partner of mine named Eric Becker, who's another great Dallas entrepreneur. It is a charity that helps men facing a health crisis. And we have a few events each year. We have a golf event in the spring. We have a clay shoot event in the fall. We have a St. Patrick's Day float down McKinney Avenue.
15: Nice. All right.
14: Or the other one. It's not McKinney Avenue. It's
15: Greenville.
14: Greenville, yeah. And then we have a few other things each year. And it's just a 501(c). We try to raise money. We have some sponsors. We have a great sponsor named Vayu Network Solutions. And we bring these community events together. We have a lot of fun. We give out raffle items. They're actually going to be at Mankind giving out an e-bike. I'm sorry, at Code Launch.
15: Okay.
14: So, you know, I'm a volunteer board member. It's about 15 years old. A lot of my friends for a long time helped me. So I drag them into Code Launch every year to make sure they do a little brand awareness.
15: I got you. That's awesome.
14: We help men facing a health crisis with financial support.
15: What kind of health issues do you see with a lot of these men?
14: Well, it was inspired by Eric's dad, who came up with prostate cancer. Mm. And he needed help to start the therapy for it. And he couldn't find any help, and he didn't have any money. And Eric got mad because he was watching football that day, and all the players were wearing pink and talking about Susan G. Komen.
15: Right.
14: And he said, "Where's the Susan G. Komen for men?" And right. He just called me up, and he was like, "We need to create this." So we did. We weren't the first people or the only that have had that idea since.
15: Yeah.
14: But we're definitely the biggest Mankind brand in Texas. And people can find out about that at formankind.org.
15: Okay.
14: F-O-R-E. Mankind. Like golf four.
15: Okay, four is
14: formankind.org.
15: I got you. That's awesome. All right, so then let's talk about one more time. People want to find out more about Code Launch and the World Championship in Dallas. 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
15: Mm-hmm.
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15: See, you hear that? My name is worth something. It may not be worth much, but it's worth something. So code word Monty. And then once again, if people want to learn more about Mankind, they go to?
14: Formankind.org. 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
15: I know four because I yell it all the time on the golf course. I'm not very good at it. Jason W. Taylor, president and founder of Code Launch. Jason, I really appreciate your time today. Thanks for coming in.
14: Thanks a lot, Monty. Glad to be here.
15: All right. The Code Launch World Championship, November 12th at Gillies in Dallas. You'll find a very entertaining atmosphere while you can help the next startup get that bump that they may need to be the next big thing. As you experience this venturetainment event, as Jason calls it, you'll be entertained while helping these fledgling groups win this startup battle. Now, I was able to pry one of the songs that Jason W. Taylor actually wrote for this event. It's just a small part of what you can expect. Listen in.

0: broach these subjects with the landlord because they wouldn't be so worried that the landlord would be upset with them. So these are the kinds of things that we've seen, the kinds of policies that we've seen that would start to help this situation.
1: Dr. George Holmesy is our guest. He's an associate professor and director of environmental studies at Binghamton University in New York. Thanks for joining us today.
0: Thank you very much for having me.
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10: The deboarding begins. I'm Angelo Bavaro, Fox News. A cruise ship linked to a deadly hantavirus outbreak has arrived in Spain's Canary Islands, where more than 100 people are being safely evacuated.
11: Some of the more than 100 passengers on board the hantavirus-plagued in the Hondias are leaving the ship this morning. It arrived a few hours ago in the Canary Islands off the coast of Africa. The World Health Organization is reassuring people on the island that there's no risk to the public, and Spanish health officials say the passengers all remain asymptomatic. And while none of the current passengers have tested positive for hantavirus, the outbreak did earlier kill 3 people on board, and several others tested positive. The remaining passengers will now disembark in groups by nationality, then go straight to the airport for flights to their home country. 17 Americans on the ship will be flown to Nebraska, where they'll be monitored by a CDC team.
10: Fox's Chanley Painter there. The cruise ship has been at sea since early April, with some passengers having already disembarked before the hantavirus outbreak was fully known. A British cargo ship has been attacked off the coast of Qatar.
12: An unknown projectile hit the vessel that was about 23 nautical miles northeast of Doha, according to the UK Maritime Agency. The explosion caused a small fire that is now under control, according to reports. The incident highlights the latest in a series of events in the Persian Gulf and Strait of Hormuz that show Iran is testing the fragile ceasefire. While the region waits to see how Iran will respond to the latest U.S. proposal to end the war, President Trump shared a series of AI images overnight depicting Iran's navy at the bottom of the sea. We also know there are reports this morning in Kuwait about Iranian drones over the country's airspace, another indication Iran is continuing their attacks against Gulf countries.
10: Fox's Trey Yingst. 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
13: 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And throughout the year, Bill Hemmer takes listeners on a journey through the 250 most impactful moments in American history. From the spark of revolution to the battles for freedom, the ideas, inventions.

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2: And I'm Ramon, founder of DTN Wealth, right here in Fort Worth.
1: Ramon, I had a moment this week where I realized retirement might be more expensive than raising children. And I have children.
2: That sounds a bit dramatic, Gene. What happened?
1: So my wife and I went to dinner. Nothing fancy. A normal restaurant. We got two entrees, an appetizer, one dessert. Bill comes out to $126. And I looked at my wife and said, we should have just bought the whole cow.
2: That's fantastic. That would have saved you money, I think.
1: Yeah, and she looks at me and says, imagine trying to retire on fixed income right now. And I thought, there's today's show.
2: Man, that's actually a real fear. Kaylee and I had our own version of that. We walked into Target this week for toothpaste. That's it, toothpaste.
1: And that store is a financial trap. I feel like a lot of times we're just going to go to, whether it's HEB, Target, Walmart, just to pick up a couple of things. And then we walk out with a basket of stuff, right?
2: Oh, yeah, you walk in for toothpaste and you leave with patio furniture and emotional damage.
1: Exactly. And somehow $300 a lighter.
2: Exactly. And Asher somehow convinced us he needed dinosaur slippers. He doesn't need slippers. He just saw dinosaur slippers.
1: So you had to have them, right?
2: Oh, yeah. He had to have them. He's ahead of most adults. But here's what struck me. People feel inflation immediately. They feel grocery bills. They feel gas prices, restaurant prices. People even feel market volatility immediately. They log into their accounts and they panic. But taxes quietly erode retirement wealth for decades. And that's what we're talking about today.
1: And I think this is important because most financial radio shows only talk about what stock to buy, what the Fed is doing, what the market did this week.
2: Exactly. And meanwhile, retirees are walking into a tax ambush they don't even realize exists.
1: So let me defend traditional financial advice for a second, because someone listening right now is saying, okay, wait a second. My advisor told me to max out my 401k. My HR department told me that. My CPA told me that. Were they wrong?
2: Not necessarily. That's where nuance matters, Gene. Maxing your 401k can be incredibly smart during your highest earning years, especially if you're getting company match, you're in a high tax bracket, you need some tax relief now. That part isn't bad. The problem is that most advisors stop the conversation there.
1: Meaning?
2: They help you build the pile. They don't help you efficiently unwind the pile.
1: The term that we use off the time, Ramon, is we say, they're accumulation advisors. I mean, that's such a great visual, right?
2: Yeah, yes, it is. And it's like helping someone climb Mount Everest and then abandoning them at the top and say, all right, good luck getting down.
1: Congratulations, and I'll get down alive.
2: Exactly. And retirement is the descent. And that's where mistakes become the most expensive. So let's use some real numbers here. Let's say someone retires with $2.5 million in pre-tax retirement accounts. Most people hear that and think, I won.
1: That sounds like success.
2: Until your 70s arrive, right? And then the IRS enters the chat.
1: Okay, that sounds terrifying already.
2: I think in retirement, required minimum distributions are so understated. Required minimum distributions begin, right? And now the government says, we want our money.
1: And this is even if they don't even need the income.
2: It doesn't matter. The government waited decades and now they want to be paid.
1: And retirees hate this because they think, this is my money.
2: Right? And the government says, it was always partially ours. That realization, I think, shocks people. And too many advisors really aren't preparing their clients for this.
1: I know a lot of times the term that you like to use, you said tax ambush, but you say a tax bomb.
2: Yep.
1: In retirement.
2: Yeah.
1: I like that analogy because it's basically what happens. So, and then comes Social Security, which people assume is tax-free.
2: Yeah, huge mistake. Or they've just listened that it's eventually going to be tax-free, or somebody's going to pass a bill that it's going to be tax-free. But Social Security benefits can absolutely become taxable. And many retirees learn this after they've already retired.
1: That feels like finding hidden fees after buying concert tickets.
2: Except significantly more expensive.
1: So now we have taxable withdrawals, taxable Social Security. What else?
2: Now let's talk about one retiree's hate, Irma.
1: That sounds like a Bond villain.
2: It might as well be. Medicare premiums can increase based on your income. And that's the biggest thing.
1: And retirees don't know this exists. A lot of people never even heard of Irma.
2: They don't know it exists. They weren't prepared for it. Nobody ever told them about it until they get the bill. And that's usually when they learn and they're furious.
1: A lot of retirees assume that retirement would simplify their life.
2: And instead, retirement becomes a tax engineering problem if no one prepared them. Their CPA didn't prepare them. Their financial advisor didn't prepare them. It just was never a discussion.
1: So the next one is heartbreaking.
2: And Gene, it really is. Spouse dies, family is grieving, and suddenly tax brackets start to compress.
1: You know, and this is one that a lot of people don't understand is when you say your spouse passes away, basically you become a single filer, which means it's going to be more tax burden. It just feels cruel by the IRS.
2: Yes, it is. They waved their wand and said, all right, now you're going to be taxed more. It happens constantly. Same assets, same retirement accounts, same investments, but now fewer favorable tax brackets to help you out with.
1: And most couples never discuss this.
2: Because nobody wants to think about losing their spouse, right? It's morbid. It's a hard discussion. But real planning requires uncomfortable conversations. Don't shy away from those.
1: Just a quick story to interject on that. I was an advisor with the JP Morgan Chase, and my manager was from Wisconsin, and he came down to Texas, and he told this client, he says, when you die. And the lady's, oh, wait. I told this guy, his name was Jonas. I said, man, you can't talk to people in Texas like that, man. You're from up north. We're a little bit more tactful.
2: Right. When you die was how he said it.
1: Yes, he goes, when you die. I was like,
2: yeah, I like to be a little bit nicer about it.
1: Yeah. When you pass. Or when,
2: I think some people say when you expire or.
1: Expire.
2: Maybe that's even worse. But I think one of the best ways to say it is when you go to heaven.
1: There you go. So why don't more advisors talk about this?
2: Because accumulation planning is easier to sell. Here's your portfolio. Stay diversified. Ride it out. Distribution planning requires much more sophistication. And to be frank, 90% of advisors out there aren't sophisticated. And that's what's sad. This requires tax coordination, estate coordination, withdrawal sequencing, income engineering. And that's harder. And most advisors are lazy, and that's unfortunate.
1: And frankly, less advisors know how to do it.
2: Exactly. And retirees deserve to know that. And that's one of the purpose of pulling back the curtain on Disrupt the Norm is to let the masses know, hey, your advisor might not be the smartest tool in the shed. You should probably test them.
1: So let our audience know what they should do.
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1: All right, Ramon, I want to shift this now because up to this point, we were talking mostly about retirees, people with 401ks, IRAs, pensions, Social Security, Medicare, the classic retirement picture. We see it all the time. But a lot of our listeners are business owners. And for business owners, the tax problem could be even bigger.
2: Much bigger, Gene. And honestly, this may be one of the most dangerous groups listening right now because business owners are wired differently. They're used to taking risks. They're used to solving problems themselves. And they're used to moving fast. And many of them have spent 20 to 30 sometimes 40 years building a company, and they know how to make payroll. They know how to deal with employees. They know how to survive recessions, and they know how to handle banks, vendors, competitions, lawsuits, leases, supply chain issues, family drama inside the business, all of it, right? They know how to do a lot. So naturally, they assume, I'll figure out the exit when I get there. And that is where the tax ambush begins.
1: When you said that, I'll figure it out. That's such a business owner mindset. I built this thing. I know this thing. I can handle this thing.
2: Exactly. And in many cases, they can handle the business, but exiting a business is not the same skill set as running a business. And that's the problem. Running the business is operations. Exiting the business is tax planning, legal planning, estate planning, income planning, investment planning, risk management, and emotional transition planning, all happening at the same time. There's so much that has to be done. And it really is quite funny anytime that I get a business owner and immediately they control the situation and they want to let me know they only want to use me for a piece of what they're doing. And then they realize, now you've shown me a plan and I'm not doing any of the other stuff or didn't think of the other stuff that you even proposed. So it's eye-opening to say the least for them.
1: And usually they're doing this under pressure, right?
2: Almost always under pressure, because what happens is a buyer shows up. Maybe it's a strategic buyer. Maybe it's a competitor. Maybe it's a private equity deal. A younger partner inside the firm. Maybe it's a family member. And suddenly the owner hears a number. We think your company is worth $8 million. We think your company is worth $12 million. We think your company is worth $20 million, right? And once that number gets in their head, logic starts losing ground to their emotion.
1: Because now it's validation.
2: That's exactly right. It's not just about money. It's validation. It's all those years mattered. All those late nights mattered. All those risks mattered. And all those times I didn't take a paycheck mattered. All those vacations I missed mattered. And so the business owner starts thinking about the gross number, right? But retirement is not built on the gross number. Retirement is built on what you keep.
1: That may be the line right there. Retirement is not built on what you keep. And I know you've said that before. It's not how much you have, it's what can you keep.
2: Exactly. And this is where business owners can make life-changing mistakes. Let's say business owner gets an offer for $10 million. That sounds incredible, right? And it may be incredible, but then we have to ask, how is the sale structured? Is it an asset sale or a stock sale? How much is goodwill? How much is equipment? How much is inventory? Is there depreciation recapture? Is there an earnout or is there seller financing? Is the owner staying on for 3 years, right? Is the payment coming all at once or over time? The state tax exposure exists, right? If you're outside of Texas in the state tax states, what charitable or trust planning should have been done before the sale? What estate exposure exists after the liquidity event? And most importantly, what income does the money need to produce after the business is gone, right? So there's so many questions that have to be asked, that have to be gone through. And in working with so many business owners over time, I have not met a single one that has asked all the right questions.
1: Ron, that's the part people miss, because while they own the business is often their paycheck, their retirement plan, their health insurance, their identity, their tax shelter, their family legacy, all wrapped into one.
2: Yes. And when they sell it, they don't just sell an asset. They lose the machine that created their lifestyle. And that means the proceeds now have to replace the machine, right? And if taxes eat too much of the proceeds, or if the proceeds were invested poorly, or if the owner spends emotionally after the sale, that wealth event can disappear a lot faster than people think.
1: And I've seen this. A business owner sells, and for about a year, everybody thinks they're rich. A new truck, new lake house, kids get help, grandkids get help. Maybe they buy a vacation home. And then a few years later, they realize, wait, this money has to last the rest of my life.
2: Exactly. Liquidity feels infinite when it first hits, but once the business is gone, there may be no more major liquidity events coming. That sale may be the harvest of a lifetime, and you don't want to harvest 30 years of work and then hand more over to taxes than necessary because no one coordinated that plan for you.
1: So when should a business owner start planning? because I already know what some listeners are thinking. I'm not selling tomorrow. I'm 5 years away. I don't even know what my business is worth.
2: That's exactly when planning should start. If you're 5 years away, it's not too early. That may be the perfect time. The worst time to begin serious exit planning is after you have a letter of intent sitting on your desk with a structure and a dollar on it.
1: Now, why is that?
2: Because once there's an LOI, options shrink. You're now reacting to the transaction instead of designing a strategy. Some tax strategies need to be in place before a sell is imminent. Some trust strategies need time. Some valuation discounts, gifting strategies, charitable strategies, entity restructuring, key person planning, buy-sell planning, all that needs the runway. And if you wait until a buyer is already at the table, your CPA, attorney, and advisor may be stuck saying, here's what we can still do. And that is a very different sentence than here's what we should design before the sale.
1: So it's the difference between building the bridge before the flood or trying to build it while the water is already rising.
2: But perfectly said, Gene. And business owners understand that in their world. They would never tell a customer, let's wait until everything breaks before we create a solution. But they often do exactly that when it's their own exit.
1: All right, let me ask something blunt. Are most advisors equipped to help business owners with this?
2: Gene, the answer actually is no. And I don't say that to be arrogant. I say that because most advisors are portfolio managers. They're trained to gather assets. They're trained to say, once you sell the business, bring me the money and I'll invest it. And that is not exit planning. That's post-sell asset management. Business owners need pre-sell strategy. They need someone asking, how do we reduce tax drag? How do we protect the spouse? How do we structure income? And how do we manage concentration or concentrated risk? How do we avoid reinvestment mistakes or coordinate legal documents? Dumping the entire proceeds into a generic 60-40 portfolio, creating liquidity for estate taxes if needed. Do we help the owner emotionally transition from operator to investor? That is a complete different conversation. And I would go out there, I would say that most advisors out there, even advisors that have earned exit planning designations, I would even be willing to say if they didn't set up their infrastructure right, they still can't help you.
1: And that's probably why so many business owners don't engage, because they don't want another advisor saying, give me your money and I'll put it into a model.
2: Exactly. Business owners don't want generic. They built something specific. Their planning should be specific. And that's why at DTN Wealth, we want to be involved before the exit, not just after the check clears, because once the check clears, some of the best planning opportunities may already be gone, right? And that's why we've set up DTN Wealth's infrastructure like we have, with a team around you, with a tax strategist, an estate planning attorney, a financial income planner, an investment manager, all of which will take care of you through the arduous task of retirement income planning.
1: So go ahead and tell us, if you're a business owner out there listening, tell them what they should do.
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1: So, Ramon, I know we do this on almost every show that we put out. But give me a story, because I think people understand concepts, but stories make them feel it.
2: Absolutely. Let's talk about Mike and Linda. And this is a composite example, but it represents something we see all the time. Mike is 67, Linda is 65. They're good people, hard workers, saved consistently, never lived extravagantly, but pretty modest. They had about 2.8 million total on paper. That looked great. And about 2 million of this was in pre-tax retirement accounts. The rest was in brokerage accounts and some cash. They had Social Security coming. Mike had a small pension. Their house was paid off. And they walked in thinking, we just want to make sure our investments are okay. They took us up on our second opinion.
1: That's usually the entry point. People think the problem is the portfolio.
2: Exactly. And we did a review of the portfolio, but the bigger issue was not the holdings. The bigger issue was the tax structure. They were heading into retirement with almost everything sitting in tax-deferred accounts. No Roth money, very little tax-free income, no withdrawal sequencing. We could clearly see that there was no plan for RMDs, no plan for what happens if one spouse dies, no plan for how Medicare premiums could change, and no beneficiary review. You could clearly see tax map wasn't created.
1: So they had money, they just didn't have control.
2: And that's the key, Gene. They had wealth, but they didn't have tax control, and those are not the same thing. When we projected forward, the problem showed up around their early 70s. Required distributions started pushing income higher than expected. Social Security became more taxable. Medicare premiums had potential to increase. And if Mike died first, which was the real concern because he had some health issues, Linda could be left with a similar income needs, but single tax brackets, right? That widow tax penalty could have been brutal.
1: And that's the kind of thing that doesn't show up on a performance report.
2: A performance report tells you what your account did. It doesn't tell you what your retirement is exposed to. And that's one of the biggest frustrations that I have with the industry. People walk into an advisor's office to do an advisor meeting and get charts showing, here's your allocation, here's your return, here's the benchmark we measure against. And no one shows, here's your future tax problem, here's your survivor income risk, here's your RMD exposure, look what's going to happen to your Medicare premium, what happens if the first spouse dies. Those are the conversations retirees actually need.
1: So what were Mike and Linda about to do wrong?
2: They were about to delay every tax decision. Their thinking was, let's not touch the IRA until we have to. That sounds reasonable, right? But in their case, it was likely going to make the problem even worse because they had a window between retirement and RMD age where income was lower. That income could have been used for Roth conversions. It could have been used for strategic withdrawals. It could have been used for repositioning assets. But if they waited until RMDs forced their hand, they would lose flexibility, Gene.
1: So retirement has windows.
2: It really does. And if you miss them, they don't always come back. And there's often a window between retiring and claiming Social Security, a window between retiring and RMDs, a window before a one spouse has health issues, a window before tax laws change, selling a business, estate problems become urgent, right? Planning is about identifying those windows before they close.
1: That's powerful because people think planning is about products.
2: And it's not. Products are tools. Planning is timing, sequencing, coordination, and decision-making. A hammer is useful, but if you swing it at the wrong thing, at the wrong time, with no blueprint, you don't build a house, right? You just create damage.
1: So give me the contrast. What does it look like when someone does it right?
2: So here's another example here. David and Sharon. David was 62. Sharon was 60. They were 5 years from retirement, and they had about $1.9 million saved. Not as much as Mike and Linda, but they came in earlier, which made all the difference. So,
1: because more time equals more options.
2: Exactly. They had pre-tax retirement accounts, a taxable brokerage account, and David had a highly appreciated company stock position from years of executive compensation. Most advisors would have looked at that and said, great, stay diversified, keep contributing. We'll revisit retirement in a few years. But we started asking different questions. What will your taxable income look like at 65? What should each of you claim? When should each of you claim Social Security? Should we begin partial Roth conversions before RMDs? Should we reduce that concentrated stock exposure gradually? And how do we create a good income floor for you? How do we keep enough liquidity so you're not forced to sell in a market downturn, right? So how do we position assets taxable, tax deferred, tax free, making buckets and repositioning each of those monies for a specific purpose?
1: So you weren't just looking at investments, you were looking at the order of operations.
2: Exactly. And that phrase matters, Gene. Order of operations in retirement, the order of operations matters. Which account do I pull from first? Which account grows longer? Which assets go into Roth and which assets stay taxable? Which assets create income or are held for legacy? Which assets are protected from sequence of returns risk, right? A retiree can have the right investments but the wrong order and still create a bad outcome.
1: So what did you do for David and Sharon?
2: So what we did was we created a multi-year tax map. We identified conversion windows. We diversified the concentrated stock position over time instead of all at once. We coordinated their Social Security timing. We built an income plan that separated essential expenses from discretionary expenses. And then we stress tested bad markets early in retirement. And we reviewed beneficiary designations so the tax burden didn't actually get dumped on the next generation in the least efficient way possible.
1: That's not flashy, but that's just real planning.
2: Exactly. Real planning often isn't flashy. It's not, here's the hottest stock. It's, here's how we keep you from paying unnecessary taxes over the next 25 years. How are we keeping Uncle Sam out of your back pocket? How do we protect your spouse? Avoid selling investments at the wrong time, reduce forced income later via RMDs, right? How do we give your kids a cleaner inheritance? 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
1: All right, Ramon, let's get tactical. Someone listening right now thinking, okay, you sufficiently scared me. What do they actually do?
2: Good, because fear without a plan is useless. The first step is building a tax map. And by that, I mean projecting your taxable income forward, not just this year, not just next year, but across retirement. You want to see how does your Social Security begin, pensions begin, your RMDs begin, Medicare, Roth conversions. If one spouse dies, if tax brackets change, if you sell your business or a property, that forward-looking view changes the entire conversation.
1: And most people have never seen that.
2: Most people have seen a pie chart, right? They haven't seen a tax map, and a pie chart won't save you from a bad withdrawal strategy.
1: Okay, explain tax diversification, because people understand investment diversification, stocks, bonds, cash, but tax diversification is different.
2: Right, Gene, it is. Tax diversification means having money in different tax buckets. You want some money in taxable accounts, some money in tax-deferred accounts, some money in tax-free accounts, because each bucket gives you different flexibility. 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
1: All right, let's talk about Roth conversions. I know a lot of people will hear that term a lot. Some people think it's magic. Some people think it's always bad because you pay taxes now. Tell us the truth.
2: The truth is Roth conversions are powerful when done properly and dangerous when done blindly, right? And I think we've seen multiple cases play out over the years. A Roth conversion means moving money from a pre-tax account to a Roth account and paying taxes on the converted amount now. The strategy is simple. Pay taxes today at a known rate to potentially avoid higher taxes later. But the execution is everything. You don't just convert randomly. You look at current tax brackets, future expected tax brackets. Medicare IRMA thresholds, Social Security taxation, cash available to pay the tax, legacy goals, time horizon, market conditions. If the market is down, conversions can be especially interesting because you may convert depressed assets and let the recovery happen inside the Roth. But if you convert too much, you may spike income, triggering higher Medicare premiums or create unnecessary tax pain.
1: So it's a scalpel, not a sledgehammer, right?
2: And this requires very precise movement. And that's why I get nervous when people hear a podcast and decide, I'm converting $500,000 this year. Maybe that's smart. Maybe it's a disaster. You need the math.
1: It goes back to that, not one size doesn't fit all. So yeah. Maybe for that person, the $500,000 makes sense, but for somebody else, that'd be a disaster tax-wise. So this may be the part most retirees never hear. Which account do you spend from first?
2: Yeah, I would say withdrawal sequencing can materially change retirement outcomes. And a common rule of thumb says spend taxable money first, then tax deferred, then Roth last. But that may be right, but not always. Sometimes you intentionally take IRA withdrawals earlier to fill lower tax brackets. Sometimes you preserve taxable assets for step up purposes in the estate planning phase. Sometimes you use Roth money to manage taxes in higher income years. Sometimes you delay Social Security and use retirement assets as a bridge. Sometimes you can spend from cash during market downturns to avoid selling stock. There's no universal withdrawal sequence. The sequence should serve the plan. Let me say that again. The sequence should serve the plan and fit your individual situation.
1: That's a major difference from the industry. The industry loves a rule of thumb.
2: Oh yeah, Gene. Well,
1: it's like 4%.
2: The 4% with rule, right? Yeah. Things like that. The rules of thumb are easy to sell, and that's why advisors love them. But retirees don't live in rules of thumb. They live in the real tax brackets, real expenses, real health changes. They have a real family. They're dealing with the real market, right? So the plan has to be very specific.
1: Okay, let's talk legacy, because taxes don't stop when you die.
2: No, they don't, Gene. And this is another area where families get blindsided. Beneficiary designations aren't right. IRA inheritance rules matter. Trust language matters. Life insurance ownership, they need to make sure they either have it or have looked at what that would look like in a plan, right? Business succession. And after the SECURE Act, many non-spouse beneficiaries may have to empty inherited retirement accounts within a much shorter time frame than families expected, right? So that can compress taxes onto the next generation. So if parents leave a large IRA to their adult children in their peak earning years, that inheritance may be taxed at very high rates.
1: Although I've met the clients that say, hey, I'm going to spend it all. My kids are doing all right.
2: Right. That's some, right? That's
1: some. But if they do leave a legacy, the kids could potentially inherit, they will inherit the tax problem.
2: Exactly. And people say, I want to leave money to my kids. Great. So do you want to leave them money efficiently, or do you just want to leave them a taxable headache? And I think that's the difference and why planning actually matters.
1: Okay. Let's go back to business owners. Give them their checklist.
2: So business owners need to ask, what is my business realistically worth? How would a sale be taxed? Do I need entity cleanup? Do I have key person risk? Is my buy-sell agreement current? Are my legal documents coordinated? Should I explore trust or charitable planning before a sale, right? How will proceeds be invested? What income do I need after I exit? What happens if the sale includes an earnout? There's a lot of questions here that should be asked, and you can call us, you can get them from us. I won't go through the whole list, but I would say the biggest question is, what does life look like after the business? Because a lot of owners prepare financially to exit, but they don't prepare emotionally to stop being the person everyone calls.
1: That's big, because for business owners, retirement isn't just leaving work, it's leaving identity as well.
2: Exactly. And that emotional transition can lead to bad financial decisions, They may overinvest in a friend's deal. They may buy another business that they don't need. They may overspend, get talked into complicated tax shelters, right? Chase yield because they miss the adrenaline of operating. So business exit planning is not just tax planning. It's actually life planning.
1: All right, it's time for You Got Mail. And this one fits perfectly with today's topic. Ramon, this listener writes, Ramon, I'm 64. My wife is 62. We both have decent Social Security benefits. I keep hearing that we should delay until 70, but I also hear Social Security could be cut in the future. Should we take it early before Washington changes the rules? This is a question a lot of people are asking. I think we get this all the time. And what's the future of Social Security? What should I do?
2: yeah, I think we do get this one all the time, Gene. And the first thing I'd say is don't let fear be the only driver of this decision. Social Security claiming is one of the biggest retirement income decisions most families make. And it has to be coordinated with health, longevity, spousal benefits, survivor benefits, taxes, other income sources, and retirement account withdrawals. The thing here is most families, on average, they leave about $111,000 on the table. And that's huge because in our Social Security system, there's over 500 ways to file. I think it's complex for a reason. And if you're listening to me and you're hearing me, come in, see us. Call us at 817-438-6752. We'd love to answer your questions and we'd love to give you proper help.
1: Yeah, so not just take it early because it may disappear. We get it a lot. So don't make that mistake. You do need to come in and talk to us because it's important to look at your Social Security along with your other retirement assets.
2: So we don't want to give you an emotional answer because that's not a planning answer, right? Could benefits change in the future? Yes, but historically, when Social Security changes happen, they tend to phase in gradually and often protect current retirees or those near retirement. So if you're making a permanent claiming decision based on fear of possible future change, you may be locking in lower benefit for life unnecessarily.
1: And the survivor benefit is huge, which can be affected.
2: Absolutely it is. For married couples, this is often the key. If the higher earning spouse delays, the larger benefit may become the survivor benefit for the remaining spouse, right? So sometimes delaying is not just about the person delaying. It's about protecting the spouse who lives longer. And statistically, many widows spend years or decades as single retirees. That decision matters.
1: But what if someone needs money?
2: Then that changes the answer, right? If you need the income to pay bills, yeah, I would say that's real, right? If your health is poor, if you don't have enough assets to bridge the gap, this is why blanket advice is dangerous. Always delay is wrong. Always take it early is wrong. The right answer is model the scenario. Model your scenario out with somebody. Model it out with us. You need to come in and see us if you have these big questions.
1: And taxes matter too.
2: Absolutely they do. Social Security interacts with IRA withdrawals, Roth conversions, pensions, wages, and investment income. Sometimes delaying Social Security gives you room to do Roth conversions in lower tax years. Sometimes taking it early helps preserve assets. Sometimes one spouse claims early and the others delay. There are a lot of combinations out there, and that's why we model this inside of the Financial Freedom Forecaster. We want people to be taken care of. We need people to see what's going on. We give you great visuals. We help you understand your situation. And more importantly, we actually give you a plan that works.
1: Our listener that wrote us for You've Got Mail, give a final answer for him.
2: Yeah, so don't claim based on headlines. Run the numbers. Look at life expectancy. Look at survivor benefit, taxes, your situation, your retirement account withdrawals, right? Then make the decision. If you don't know how to model that, come see us. That's exactly what we help families evaluate.
1: All right, Ramon, so bring this home. What are the big takeaways from today?
2: So number one, tax deferral is not tax elimination. 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
1: A person was killed late Friday night after being hit by a plane on a runway at Denver International Airport. The Frontier Airlines flight heading from Denver to Los Angeles had to abort the takeoff after smoke was reported in the cabin that prompted an emergency evacuation using slides. The Airbus A321 was carrying 224 passengers, seven crew members, all of whom were returned safely to the terminal. The NTSB is investigating. All airport operations have since resumed. ICE and federal authorities working together to arrest an illegal immigrant from Palm Beach, Florida last month, allegedly a member of MS-13.
2: ICE says they tracked down Luis Murari Peralta Sevilla, who they say is a Honduran national, an MS-13 gang member, and a known suspect terrorist. Law enforcement carried out a coordinated vehicle stop, and ICE says they did find drugs in the truck. Now, ICE says Peralta Sevilla first entered the U.S. in 2013. They say Border Patrol encountered him in Texas's Rio Grande Valley, where he admitted to being in the country illegally. A Justice Department immigration judge then granted him bond. He remained here in the U.S., but he's now in the Palm Beach County Jail pending transfer to ICE custody with the hopes of deporting him.
1: Fox's Madison Scarpino. A pitching prospect for Major League Baseball's San Diego Padres self-deports after pleading guilty to transporting undocumented migrants in the U.S.
3: Humberto Cruz, a pitcher ranked as the Padres' fifth-best prospect, pled guilty to a misdemeanor charge related to receiving money for the transport. Prosecutors had been seeking a felony charge for Cruz. The San Diego Union-Tribune reports it was a virtual certainty that he'd be deported, but the 19-year-old Cruz reportedly decided to self-deport and is back in Mexico. Cruz reportedly will lose his work visa for 10 years, but could reapply after 5 years of good behavior. Chris DeMeo, Fox News.
1: And I'm Paul Stevens. This is Fox News.
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5: All right! Welcome to the show, everybody. I'm your host, Kenny Michaels. It is great to be here today. Welcome, welcome, welcome. Thank you for making us a part of your day. I'm going to go ahead and turn the phone lines on right now. The number to get me live, 888-961-0222. Again, 888-961-0222. Start ringing up the phones. If you want to watch me on YouTube, you can type in Striking Gold with Kenny Michaels, and you can watch me do this show live right now, and you'll see how good-looking I really am, okay? No lie. All right, Deutsche Bank, another bank now. We already have Chase. We have Wells Fargo. We have Bank of America, and now Deutsche Bank calling for gold to double by the end of the year. Every single week, it's bank after bank after bank pushing up numbers for gold. And what does that mean? The reason they're doing this is because countries are stressed about their money. And so countries are hoarding gold. And when countries buy gold because they're stressed about their money, that means we as people, if we're stressed about our money, what do? We should be buying gold. Banks are closing accounts at record numbers. The volatility of the stock market drives seniors crazy. That's why you move to gold. You move your retirement account. Most people don't know that you can take a retirement account, an IRA, a 401k, a 403b, whatever. Any type of retirement account, you can move it into physical metals. You can move it from paper into something physical, an asset, real money, gold and silver. So you should be moving your account. You can call Golden Crest Metals. I recommend them, and I'm going to talk about why I recommend them here in just a second. Their number is 888-406-6222. Again, 888-406-6222. Or if you want me to help you, just go to kennysgoldquiz.com. And you'll see how good looking I am. My beautiful face is on that website. Okay? So the number to get me live here is 888-961-0222. We have the amazing Wendy on phones this morning. She will take your call. And she'll get your question, and she will connect you to me. Here's something I want to say. People ask me every day, Mr. Michaels, why do you promote Golden Crest Metals? Why do you tell us to go there? Okay. How long a company has been in business means nothing in the gold business. There are companies that have been in business in the gold business 20 years, 30 years, and they're ripping off seniors. It's not how long someone's been in business. It's their business practices that matter. And the fact that there's complaints after complaints after complaints on these companies that have been around a long time, what does that mean? It just means they haven't gotten caught yet, but they will. And whether they get caught or not, when you see complaints after complaints after complaints on the Better Business Bureau, that they're ripping off people who are seniors, they're ripping off people that are in their 60s, in their 70s, in their 80s, that's disgusting. And Golden Crest Metals is the complete opposite. There are no complaints. They're not ripping people off. And so I never care how long a restaurant's been open for. I don't care how long a company's been in business. I don't go by that. If a restaurant's been open 20 years and the food is poo-poo and the service is poo-poo, I'd rather eat at a restaurant that's been open a week and the food is good and the service is good. That's what I'm there for. Think about it. If you hang out with a guy who's murdered 20 people, you say, well, he's a really nice guy. I hang out with him all the time. I don't have an issue with him. Doesn't mean he's not killing people. He just hasn't been caught. You never move an IRA, a 401k, with companies with all these complaints. You don't do it. Because it shows their business practices. It shows their mentality. I move my money to morals and ethics. Not to how long someone's been in business. If someone's been in business 20 years and their morals and ethics suck and their business practices suck and they rip off seniors, what the hell am I doing business with them for? Now you know why I promote Golden Crest Metals. I've done my homework. I have vetted gold companies. I have vetted gold companies from soup to nuts. And Golden Crest Metals is the best place to go. You're gonna get more ounces for your money because they're cheaper than everybody else. I love that. There's no complaints. They got great buyback policy. I love that. And what's funny is when I vetted gold companies and I found what I found, then I found out Bloomberg, and you know who that is, right? Everybody knows Bloomberg. Bloomberg vetted gold companies too, and they found the same thing I found. Is that a coinky dinky? I don't think so. We did our homework. Bloomberg found that Golden Crest Metals is the best reputation, from their business practices to their morals to their ethics. And if I'm going to do a national radio show on gold and people want to move their retirement accounts, why the hell would I refer you to a place that's got a ton of complaints? Why would I do that? Why would I refer you to a place that's ripping off seniors? Why would I do that? I wouldn't. That's why I tell you, go to kennysgoldquiz.com or call Golden Crest Metals, 888-406-6222. Okay? So I hope I made myself clear. It's not about how long someone's been around. It's about their business practices. I'd rather eat in a restaurant that's been open a week where the food is good and the service is good than eat in a restaurant that's been around 20 years and the food is poo-poo and the service is poo-poo and the prices are poo-poo any day of the week. Now, the New York Times is reporting that everyone should be moving to gold because they see what's going on worldwide. The New York Times says everyone should be moving to gold if they want growth in their old age. That's what it said. Crazy. Deutsche Bank saying gold's going to double by the end of the year. That's the fourth bank now. Trump is trying to unlock America's largest gold reserve because he has a plan. And someone asked the other day on MarketWatch, there was an article about why are countries hoarding gold? And the answer is countries are stressed about their money, so they run to gold. What a novel concept. If you're stressed about your money, why are you not in gold? Right? So the point I'm making is when you are 59 and a half or older, you have the right to withdraw money from a retirement account. And when you're 73, you have to by law. So when you're at that age where you can start taking money out, you want to be in silver and gold. Because when you take money out in silver and gold and you take it out in the metal itself, you reduce what Uncle Sam gets, which means you keep more money. Did you know if gold never moved, and you moved your retirement account into physical gold and silver, you'd be ahead. Is that crazy or what? That's crazy. If gold and silver never moved, you'd be ahead. Now you're thinking, Mr. Michaels, how's that possible? Because it's the only retirement account with the option to pay less to Uncle Sam. So less to Uncle Sam means more to you. So if there's more to you, you're ahead. Even if gold never moves. That's why you move to gold and silver. Seniors benefit from moving to metals. Seniors stress from staying in paper. Some of you are wondering why I'm so good looking, because I'm in gold. I don't have that stress that gives me wrinkles on my face. I don't have that stress. Look at my face right now on YouTube. Go to Striking Gold with Kenny Michaels on YouTube. Look how beautiful I am. Look at no wrinkles, nothing. Because I'm in gold. Because the Bible says if I go to gold, I get divine peace and divine wealth. Now, I don't have divine wealth, but I do have divine peace. Yes, I'm better looking than Brad Pitt. There's no doubt. But he's got divine wealth. Right? But the point I'm getting at is, when you're a senior, when you're at an age where you can take money out, why feed Uncle Sam? You've been feeding Uncle Sam your whole stinking life. Think about it. 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You finally have found an account that you can go to tax-free, penalty-free, where you can keep more of the money on a withdrawal and give Uncle Sam less. Well, I talked last week on my show here about the fact that when you're in paper, when you're in stocks and you're in mutual funds and you're in bonds and you're in the bank, you're in the vision and the grasp of our government. 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You can call me live here in studio if you are interested in buying gold, buying silver, trying to find out about it. How do you do it? Does your retirement account qualify? 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The phone lines are open. You can call me live here on air right now. And the amazing Wendy will take your call, and she, of course, will put you through to me. By the way, you can send me an email to be read on the show. Kenny at kenmichaels.com. You can send me an email right now, and I'll be happy to read your email on air. If you're too shy to call in, I don't bite. You can call in. I haven't bitten anybody in probably 6-8 months by now. Haven't bitten anybody yet. Yet. All right. So here's something I want to share that came up this week about the banks. There's something called the labor rules, and labor is spelled a little differently. It's spelled L-A-B-O-U-R. And now the banks can close an account at any time with no warning for audits, for reviews, for de-escalation, with no warning. So imagine you have money in the bank that's already paying you nothing. And now they close your account. You get up one morning with a thing, account closed, boom, stamp, account closed. And you're saying, wow, that's crazy. Because they're in control. When you're in paper, they're in control. But when you take that money from the bank and you buy gold and you buy silver and that is shipped to your home, nobody could take that away from you. You say, well, a burglar could break in, Mr. Michaels, and take my metals. Nah, you put it on your homeowner's insurance policy and you're good. When you own gold, nobody can take it from you, right? It's a physical asset. It's yours. And people are making more money in gold and silver than anywhere else right now. The banks are a snitch to the government. The banks pay nothing on your money. And when this new Fed chair takes over in like a week and a half or 2 weeks, he's going to drop interest rates. And that's going to drop your drawers, and you're going to be exposed with your drawers dropped. Now what do you do with your money? And for most of you, having your drawers dropped would not be a good-looking sight, I'm sure. Move to gold. Take your cash, move to gold. Get out of the bank's grasp. Get out of these rules that are coming up week after week after week, that the banks can close this and the banks can do that and the banks own the money and the banks do this and the banks do that. Nothing ever benefits us. Have you ever seen an article that says banks are now going to pay you 8% on your money? Have you ever seen that article? I haven't. Have you ever seen an article that says the stock market is only going to go up, up, up? It's never going to go down. I haven't. If countries are moving to gold because they're stressed about their money, think about that line. That was on Yahoo Finance. It said, countries are stressed about their money, so they're moving to gold. I love that line. And if they're stressed about their money and moving to gold, and you're stressed about your money, move to gold. Ronald Reagan's famous 9 words about the government were this. Listen to this. Ronald Reagan said, the 9 words the people of America fear the most is, knock, knock, we're here from the government, we're here to help you. What? How are you here to help me? You charge me more tax when I take money out of my retirement account than you should. Your federal banking system pays me nothing and can close my account at any time. And you're here to help me? I don't need that kind of help. As a senior, I know you're going to find it hard to believe based on how good I look that I'm 64. I get it. People have a hard time with this. When you go to kennysgoldquiz.com and you see how good looking I am, people are blown away by my looks. I understand. I can't do anything about it, folks. I was blessed that way. But the government is here to help me, so it says. Yet, when I go take money out of my retirement account and I'm in stocks, I pay a lot of tax. But I've been paying tax my whole life. When is it mine? When I move to gold. The government's here to help me, but the federal banking system is paying me nothing. Now the new labor rule says the banks can close accounts at any time. No warning. How is that helping me? Ronald Reagan said the 9 words America fears the most. American citizens fear the most. Knock, knock, we're here from the government. We're here to help you. 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Their morals, their ethics, their business practices. 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That's who Bloomberg says you should be calling nationwide. It's crazy. Their number is 888-406-6222. I'll give it to you again, 888-406-6222, or you can go to kennysgoldquiz.com. 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We come to a point when we're 59 and a half or older, and I've said this on my show 1,000 times, if I've said it once. We get to a point where it's not about how much money we make. It's how much money we keep. Because every time we turn around We're taxed on everything. I have not yet been taxed on going to the bathroom. But I am taxed on the toilet paper I buy to go to the bathroom. I'm not yet taxed on going potty, but I will be. And so, what can I do as a senior to keep more of my money because I pay tax my whole life? I moved to gold. Because moving to physical gold and silver is win-win for you and your heirs. At some point, remember this about your retirement account, okay? At some point, somebody, whether it's you or your heirs, is going to be yanking money out of that account. And if you're in gold and silver, you could take the money out in the actual gold and silver itself. And what that will do, that'll reduce what you owe Uncle Sam. Now, you have questions about this? Call me here, 888-961-0222. Again, 888-961-0222. That gets you live with me. I'm Kenny Michaels. This is the show Striking Gold. Welcome aboard. We're going to take a break in probably a minute. But when we come back, I want to talk about why are the banks predicting gold to double by the end of the year? We now have the fourth bank in a week that has mentioned it. Chase mentioned it. Wells Fargo mentioned it. Bank of America mentioned it. And now Deutsche Bank mentioned it. Why is the New York Times saying everyone should be moving into gold if they want growth? And when they say gold, they mean gold and silver. And when we come back from our break, I'm going to talk about something about silver that's very important. You should have physical silver in your IRA. If you don't, I'll make that happen for you. 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Okay. The reason I'm going to talk about silver when we come back, there's a lot of new information about silver. That the prediction for silver, and you've heard me say this before, is that it's going to triple. Bank of America said 350. I don't think it'll go that high this year. But Goldman Sachs is saying 250. Chase is saying 275. I believe it. I believe it. I believe it because what I have to tell you about silver would absolutely be the reason they think silver is going to explode. Okay? So, call me here, 888-961-0222. I'm Kenny Michaels. 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We're going to take a quick break. We'll be right back.

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3: Okay, we are back. I'm Kenny Michaels. This is Striking Gold. Welcome back to the show. The number to get me live, 888-961-0222. Again, 888-961-0222. Okay. You can also go to kennysgoldquiz.com. You can watch me live on YouTube doing this show. Go to YouTube, type in Striking Gold with Kenny Michaels, and you can watch me do this show live. All right. So I want to talk about silver for a little bit. You know, Robert Kiyosaki, you know who that is, the author of Rich Dad, Poor Dad, has said many times everyone should have physical silver in their retirement account. China, as you know, as of January 1st of this year, has restricted export of silver to the United States. It means we have less now. Silver has become the number one most wanted and desired commodity in the world. But there's less of it. So what that means is that solar is begging for silver. Electric car, Tesla, as an example, is begging for silver. Southern California Edison is trying to get their hands on silver. AI development is begging for more silver. But yet, there's a lack of it and a lack of mining it. When your financial advisor tries to put you in SLV, which is silver stock, it's mining stock, you're going to lose money, a lot of money, because they're having trouble mining it. So that means there's a low supply of silver, but a huge demand. And so the price of silver is on its way. The price of silver is going up, up, up. And so moving it, there's more manufacturing uses for silver than there is gold. Now, I'm not telling you to go 100% silver. I don't believe in that. I believe in diversifying your metals. You should do half gold, half silver. That way you maximize growth. Because sometimes silver is quiet and gold shows its roaring lion head. And then there's other times gold's like, hey, I'm taking a break, little brother. You roar your head, and silver goes crazy. So when you move a retirement account, an IRA, a 401k, a 403b, a TSP, a 457a, an annuity suck, by the way. I'll get into that in a minute. When you move a retirement account into physical gold and silver and you call Golden Crest Metals at the 888-406-6222 or go to kennysgoldquiz.com, I'm going to put you in 50-50. Half gold, half silver. That way you maximize growth. Bloomberg is reporting that China silver imports have now hit record highs. Import means they bring in silver. Export means it goes out. China is not a good share, right? When we were in kinder care and we were in kindergarten and first grade, we were taught to be a good share, right? We share things with our fellow classmates. Okay? China is not a good share. They don't like to share. They like to hoard. And why are their silver imports going up like crazy to record highs? Because, I'll tell you why. The demand for silver is off the charts. That's why you're hearing Bank of America is calling for record numbers. Goldman Sachs, all these big financial companies are calling for silver with record numbers. So the outlook for silver is fabulous. Put it in your IRA, not the stock. Don't put silver stock. You'll lose money in silver stock. Okay? You'll lose money in silver stock. Because the demand for manufacturing isn't the stock. It's the physical metal. Let's get physical. Physical. 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It's the physical metal that's being demanded in manufacturing. Not stock. 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You want the physical metal. Okay? So, absolutely, get your retirement account moved over into gold and silver. Make sure half of that investment is silver, and we'll put the other half in gold. Makes sense. 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Okay? All right, the number to get me live here, 888-961-0222. That's the number to get me live. I'm Kenny Michaels. This is Striking Gold. We got a caller. We're going to go to line two. We'll talk to Austin. He's in Palm Desert. I think that's Palm Desert, California, I think. Austin, welcome to the show.
4: Austin? Yes, good morning. Can you hear me?
3: I can hear you now. Yes, I can. Is this Austin from Palm Desert, California?
4: Yes. I just want to let you know that we were swindled to a gold, reputable gold company. We bought over $240,000 in gold and silver. They gave us gold coins, silver coins. We put it in our personal safe in our house. We found out later the gold was worth a quarter of what the value they said it was. Silver was even less.
3: And so I want to, and I'm not, again, I'm going to say this. That absolutely irritates the hell out of me. And I'll tell you why, Austin. This was my point earlier in the show. It doesn't matter how long someone's been in business. What matters is their business practices. That's what matters. You started this call by saying, which I love, it was supposed to be a reputable gold company. Now, when people buy gold and silver, I always say do your homework. Go to the Better Business Bureau. Type their name in. When their profile comes up, click where it says complaints. And read the damn complaints. Because a lot of these gold companies that are supposedly big names that have been around are ripping off seniors. Do not judge a gold company by their name, by how long they've been in business. And even if some famous actor promotes them, means nothing. The famous actor is paid to say they're good. You, the consumer, have to do your homework. Now, I'm disgusted by the fact that you were ripped off. But I have something to say about that, Austin, and here's what I want to tell you. If I go to an auto mechanic and he rips me off, it doesn't mean all auto mechanics are bad. It means that one's bad. If I buy a bag of apples and one apple has a worm, doesn't mean all the apples have worms. Yes, it's true, Austin, that when a company does that to someone like you, it puts a black eye on the industry. No question. No question. And I'm hoping I can help you to fix whatever happened to you, and I'm going to go out of my way to try to help you guys. But that's why before I tell you to call a company, I do my homework. I vet the company. I know just about every company in the gold industry. And if you went online right now to the Better Business Bureau and you pulled up some of the biggest names where you've got actors promoting them, and you, when their profile comes up and you click complaints, you'll be blown away by how bad it is. But people are more lured by the actor, right? We've seen them all on TV. Turn on Fox News. There's an ad for gold every hour. There's a famous person. It doesn't mean the company's good. And here's my question. I wonder if that famous person did their homework on the company they're promoting, and would they still promote that company with the bad reputation they have? And if they do, then I got no respect for that famous person either, because he's okay with seniors being ripped off. I'm not, period. So, Austin, here's my advice. Do you have those medals now?
4: No, we went to a gold dealer here in Palm Springs and sold them.
3: Okay.
4: We lost $176,000. Now, can you not cut me off this time? We went through all that you just said. We investigated. We did all those things. When the original order came with the gold and silver, it came with a contract that was not signed on anywhere on it. And the interest rate that they said they were implying was not on the original contract. We went through all that. We've gone through the government. We've had the Better Business Bureau involved. It's under investigation now, and all we get is nothing.
3: Okay, so let me share.
4: $176,000.
3: I understand. So let me share something with you. I have an announcement to make, and I'm glad you're on this call. This week, I found out one of the largest gold companies in the country, located in Los Angeles, in Southern California, is being investigated right now by the FTC and the CFTC. They're being investigated right now for charging more than they disclose to the customer. It's one of the most popular gold companies that's currently under investigation. Another large one had their rating completely pulled from the Better Business Bureau because of the amount of complaints the Better Business Bureau was getting. And these are two companies who have been around forever. That's the point I'm making, is the business practices by which these companies operate disgust me, because they're going after seniors' money. Now, here's what I'm going to tell you. You said you did all that. When you went to the Better Business Bureau, did you go to the Better Business Bureau to check this company out before you bought from them?
4: Yes. And we also investigated, went online for complaints. We did all the things you have mentioned.
3: So here's my question then. If you went online, did they have complaints?
4: It's not covering us now.
3: I didn't hear you. Say that again.
4: Could reach, as far as we could investigate, they were not. They were, like you say, and I believe it is the company that is being investigated, because I am making sure it's being investigated. Is there a current investigation as we speak?
3: Good.
4: But they can only go so fast and so much.
3: That's right.
4: We will never see that money again.
3: Well,
4: I want to let you know that the people that work at these companies, they get shut down and they wait long enough to turn around, change their name, and open up as another reputable gold dealer.
3: Yeah. So that's a good point. I don't agree that you may not see your money. That comment I don't agree with, because if the investigation goes the way it should go, they're going to have to make some type of restitution to you people. And if they don't, or the investigation doesn't go that way, shame on the government for not doing their job. Shame on them. But it is very important that when people buy gold and silver and they put it in their IRA or they use cash to buy precious metals, you said something that about the contract came to you unsigned. If the contract is not signed by you, or the contract is not, you know, issued by them, you don't buy from them. And if in that contract it does not have their buyback policy, and it doesn't have their some companies mark up quite a bit. If it doesn't have their markup, don't buy from them. What I love about Golden Crest Metals, very simple. Very simple business practice. Buy wholesale, sell retail, that's it. Love that. Love that. And their buyback is in their contract, in their agreement. So there's no verbal he said, she said. There's none of that. So I am disgusted this happened to you, Austin. And my telephone screener has your number. Came it up on the caller ID. And you'll be hearing from me this week. I'm going to see what I can do to go out of my way to help you. Okay?
4: May I have one more moment?
3: Go ahead, Austin.
4: Just one more thing. We were cautious, very cautious. The problem is my other half, who is turning 90 in August, is the person who is being in charge of this, and I was leaving it in charge of him. You can't do that, women. Watch everything that's going on, because they did every communication was done over the phone. There was no email. There were no texts involved in any of the conversations of point of sale.
3: And you bring up a great point. And I'm gonna have to disconnect you, because I have a show to finish. But you bring up a great point. When I get on the phone to help people move retirement accounts or cash from the bank or their retirement accounts into gold, I love talking to both husband and wife. I want them both on the call with me. Number one, each one's got different questions. I want them both on board. even though the husband may say, well, it's my IRA, not hers. I understand that, but you do have to live with her. You don't want to sleep on the couch. I stress that when people call me to move retirement accounts, I really, well, if you're married, I want both of you on the call with me. I want to educate both, not just one. So, Austin, I agree with you 100%. Thank you for that. All right, the number to get me live, 888-961-0222. Ladies and gentlemen, that is why when I vet gold companies, I do the work for you. 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Bloomberg vetted gold companies throughout the country. 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And they recommend only Golden Crest Metals. 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And there's proof right there, Austin. 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That's why I tell you to call Golden Crest. 888-406-6222. 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I'll put my name on the line. I'll help you. 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When you answer the two questions, you'll see how good looking I am. I am the Brad Pitt of precious metals. It has already been determined. I have been voted, listen to this, ladies and gentlemen, on a side note, I have been voted the best looking precious metals guy in the country. I got 3 votes. Okay, my wife, my grandson, and my engineer, Eric, who works here at the studio. 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I'm Kenny Michaels. This is Striking Gold. Thank you for making us a part of your day. God bless. We'll see you next week. Bye-bye.

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4: Keeping the spread under control, I'm Angelo Bavaro, Fox News. The hantavirus-linked cruise ship has arrived in Spain's Canary Islands, where passengers are evacuating.
5: Some of the more than 100 passengers on board the hantavirus-plagued in the Hondias are leaving the ship this morning. It arrived a few hours ago in the Canary Islands off the coast of Africa. The World Health Organization is reassuring people on the island that there's no risk to the public, and Spanish health officials say the passengers all remain asymptomatic. And while none of the current passengers have tested positive for hantavirus, the outbreak did earlier kill three people on board and several others tested positive. The remaining passengers will now disembark in groups by nationality, then go straight to the airport for flights to their home country. 17 Americans on the ship will be flown to Nebraska, where they'll be monitored by a CDC team.
4: Fox's Chanley Painter. A British cargo ship has been attacked off the coast of Qatar.
6: An unknown projectile hit the vessel that was about 23 nautical miles northeast of Doha, according to the UK Maritime Agency. The explosion caused a small fire that is now under control, according to reports. The incident highlights the latest in a series of events in the Persian Gulf and Strait of Hormuz that show Iran is testing the fragile ceasefire. While the region waits to see how Iran will respond to the latest U.S. proposal to end the war, President Trump shared a series of AI images overnight depicting Iran's navy at the bottom of the sea. We also know there are reports this morning in Kuwait about Iranian drones over the country's airspace, another indication Iran is continuing their attacks against Gulf countries.
4: Fox's Trey Yingst. Iran says its response to the latest U.S. peace proposal focuses on ending the war and protecting shipping through the Strait of Hormuz, according to the Iranian Students News Agency. 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
11: 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And I'm your host, Kristen Oakley. 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

0: take the complexity out of your retirement planning. And we are so glad that you are joining us today. We are going to be sharing with you the tax moves that most retirees miss. So trust us, you don't want to miss out on this conversation. Scott and Angela, my friends, so good to be back in the radio studio with you. And I know that you often say you're beautifully busy, but really what you're doing is growing like crazy, aren't you?
1: We are, Kristen. Thank you. Thank you. Hello. We are beautifully busy and growing all over the place and having so much fun doing it.
2: Yeah. Hey, Kristen, it's great to be back. Great chatting with you. You know, we changed being beautifully busy to now here we grow, instead of here we go, right? So, you know, Angela and I mean, it's kind of just this explosion of, you know, our team and folks to help and just like all the synergy really happening. Our message is getting, you know, out and really resonating with a lot of folks. Cause I mean, who doesn't want to retire simply?
1: And how cool is it? So many people are taking action right now. So that's why we're growing so fast. It's like it's a win, win, win. Yeah. We're all in it together.
2: So, you know, kind of when you get up that roller coaster and you get those butterflies and the click, click, click, click, click, right? And then you come over, we probably would have yelled, oh, here we go. Now we're just like, here we grow. Let's go.
0: Here we grow. So, oh, love it so much. And I know we're coming off more recently, your most recent Thrive event, which I had the privilege of being there for. What a day that was. It was just awesome. And I would love to hear your take on it too, since it's been a while since we've chatted.
1: Yeah, thank you for bringing it up. You know, you can just jump right back into that energy again, can't you? That room full of people, Kristen. And they were so, they paid attention so well. They were so engaged and the team was really able to give them what they were looking for. It was just such a beautiful, fun experience of, again, everybody coming together and growing together. I didn't think about talking about it that way, but they're really, really, really changing their trajectory on their retirement. It makes sense and they're taking action. So it's so cool.
2: Yeah. And, you know, from an internal standpoint, I mean, Angela and I, the team, obviously having you there to host was incredible. One of the things that really stood out to me, Kristen, about you and hosting was the way you really cared for our attendees, which I really and we really appreciate. Mm-hmm. You know, hey, here's where the bathroom is. Here's the water over here. Let somebody know. You know, it was really nice the way you worked that in. A lot of, you know, hosts and things over, I guess, our history, you know, they kind of get up there and just say, welcome, you know, that sort of thing. So it was really great the way you led them through that. But I don't know, these events are starting to become one of our favorite things when you can really just spend, you know, 5 hours on a Saturday and just give everybody really everything to the point of at least saying, I'm walking out of here and now things are on my radar that I didn't know before. And it's just really, really important because the feedback we get, and we're about to send you, just so you know, the survey results. So you'll get to see how great you did.
1: Yes.
2: And you did great. But just what folks are saying about it and how quickly, you know, folks are coming in and, you know, wanting to retire simply to help them with their retirement and plan for them. And what's nice about that way to be introduced to someone is, they come in with already the way that we're planning and kind of the way we're going to approach this thing. So it gets right down to like, hey, it's fun. Let's work on this stuff. We don't have to take two visits to go through. Here's us and here's this. In 5 hours, you get all that. So it's such a worthwhile investment. And I mean, it's completely inexpensive and we donate all the money. So, I mean, it's a win-win-win all the way around. Yeah.
0: Oh, gosh. Well, thank you again for having me. It was such a joy to stand on that stage and look out and see these faces, like you said, just completely engaged, people who wanted this information and were there and who are serious about their retirement. I mean, it really was such a well-run mini masterclass, if you will, on all the different all the different letters of your Simply acronym, all the different pieces that need to be a part of someone's comprehensive holistic financial plan. And I know that folks were just blessed by it. And your team did such a fabulous job. Oh my gosh, all of your the Retire Simply team that got up there and each one took a different topic. And I just thought it was a really, really well done event. So I was so honored to be a part of it. And I'm looking forward to the next one. I know you guys are getting ready. You're going to be doing these throughout the year. So if you missed Thrive recently, don't worry. How can our listeners get connected and attend the next one?
1: Well, I'm just going to let you know that we already have people signing up for the next one, even though we're not promoting it. This is kind of the first time we're talking about it right here. But
2: So basically, you can go to retiresimplythrive.com. So retiresimplythrive.com. And we're going to be having these probably maybe three times a year is kind of what we're thinking, yeah, every 3 to 4 months, because the response has just been phenomenal and overwhelming. People are just loving it, and so are we. So retiresimplythrive.com, that's where you can get signed up. Like I said, we've already started, you know, Kristen, talking about this from TV. And mm-hmm. so, it's filling up really quick. Even over last weekend, we got a bunch. So I think we have space, 200, hon? 250, yeah, something like that?
1: No, 200.
2: 200, yeah. So anyway, first come, first serve. We'd love to have you, dive deep with you, have a lot of fun along the way. You get to ask questions. Kristen will be there, you know, guiding us along.
1: Yeah, and I just have to say, like, two quick things about this, because I just really feel compelled to do it. Kristen, yes, I love, love, love so much that you are, when you're interacting with the folks that are attracted to Retire Simply and they want to hear what it has to say, it's so clear that you care too. Mm-hmm. And just in all of your actions and how you speak to everybody, it's so beautiful. And the second thing is our team. Yeah, our team's powerful. That is really the heart of Retire Simply, seeing all of those dynamos out there. I mean, Scott and I talk about it all the time. They don't need us. We have trained them so they don't need us. We're around all the time, but they do not need us. And it is so incredible to see them connecting with the community and the community responding so well to it. So to me, that's the beauty in everything.
2: Yeah, we're about to be empty nesters with the four children and with the team. Now we're really just on an island, you know? So, yeah.
0: They were lining up to get to talk to you all too. I mean, it's neat when people get to meet you face to face. And, you know, I said it there. I said it on the TV show. What you see on the TV show, what you hear on the radio show is exactly what you're going to get in person. And I think folks just really appreciate that. So, again, we encourage you to reach out and grab your tickets today. You can do so by visiting retiresimplythrive.com. Well, today we are going to be talking about one of the topics that got a lot of attention at Thrive, the letter L from your Retire Simply plan, which stands for less to the IRS. And in this first segment, what we really want to tackle is why most retirees are paying way more than they should with taxes, because a lot of retirees go into retirement assuming that their taxes are going to go down. But for a lot of people, the opposite actually happens. Instead of dropping, their tax bill increases and it catches them completely off guard. Now, the goal isn't to avoid taxes, right? It's just making sure you're not paying more than you need to. So, Angela, talk a little bit about when folks come in and meet with you and the team and they realize this, what are they feeling? Are they just completely blindsided by this potential tax bill that's looming in front of them?
1: Well, you know, Kristen, this is actually one of the biggest surprises in retirement. And it's really that taxes don't always go down, because in many cases, they actually go up. And it's not because people did anything wrong. It's because no one showed them how this works. And this is what we're going to be talking about today. So when you retire and you start getting into your, you know, 59 and a half, it's even a little bit before that, but 59 and a half through your 60s and your 70s, there are all kinds of things that just naturally take place because you're aging and because of how you've saved in retirement. And one of the biggest things that takes place is this big tax bomb that no one's expecting. And I know we're going to break it down, but I just want to kind of give you the overview here right now. It's because most people have done such a great job saving, especially in the Metroplex, and they've saved in these 401ks and IRAs, which is fantastic. However, they have all kinds of rules about them, and you are going to have to take out money even when you may not want to later on down the road. And we want to help you be preventative and take some action before that happens, so you're not just a victim, honestly, to the way that things are structured and how they're set up for you.
2: Yeah, there's a lot of stress that comes along with this for people. And, you know, they want relief. You know, they understand taxes are going to impact them, but they want relief. They want to feel like they have some sort of control over this. And, you know, we tell people all the time, Kristen, like, we don't control the tax rates. I mean, the IRS, the federal government will set the tax rates, but we do control our income. And so when you can control your income, you can control your taxes. And the letter L, less to the IRS, is one of the main differentiators for about Retire Simply, I guess, compared to most other financial folks out there, even ones in the retirement space. A lot of folks will not touch your tax planning. But this income, what happens is it starts to stack. And so you have to have a strategy and, quite frankly, a little bit of education around some of these things. So when I say stacking income, you know, you have Social Security or pension. Then you're going to have some investment, maybe some capital gains. Then you're going to have some dividends, which is income from your investments. Then you might have your mandatory distributions and your IRA withdrawals. And what happens is it starts to stack. And so what we see a lot of times is people have income going higher in retirement the older they get. And so if you think taxes are going to be higher the older you get and your income goes up the older you get, not a great recipe for a tax efficient retirement. So that's what we're going to talk all about today.
0: Yeah, for sure. And really it comes down to timing and coordination. It's not just tax rates alone, which I think, you know, for so many folks, to your point, they just don't have this information and don't know. And I love that folks here in the Metroplex have you and the Retire Simply team to help them understand all the ins and outs specifically for them, for their family, and then create a plan to move forward so that they don't have to pay more to the IRS than they're legally required to pay. So if somebody's listening right now and going, yeah, I wasn't aware of how complex this was, or I don't even know what my potential tax bill might be, and they would like to connect with your team and get some help, what would you say to them?
2: Yeah, we would say, you know, just give the number a call that Kristen's going to go over, and you can go also to simplypaylesstax.com. So simplypaylesstax.com, and also connect with us there. It's for a 15-minute simply chat. So you're going to set up a time. One of our expert retirement planners are going to call you. You guys are going to chat for 15 minutes. Answer a couple of questions. If you want to chat further, maybe, you know, we'll find a time to sync up at one of our, you know, five office locations in the Metroplex. And if not, hey, we'll leave you off better than we found you. So yeah, you can go to simplypaylesstax.com or give the phone number a call.
0: And that number to call is 833-363-1947. 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
0: Welcome back, Dallas-Fort Worth. You're listening to Retire Simply Radio with Scott and Angela Winstead. I'm your host, Kristen Oakley, and we are so glad that you're hanging out with us today. If you're just tuning in, we are sharing with you the tax moves that most retirees miss. The bottom line is we don't want any of you paying more in tax than you are legally required to pay. And you all did such a great job in the first segment of explaining how income can stack in retirement, which is causing a lot of people's tax bills to go up versus down, which is kind of counterintuitive to what we've been taught our whole lives, right? We've always been taught, okay, go ahead and save in the 401k and save in the traditional IRA. And supposedly, once you're in retirement and you need that money, you're going to be in a lower tax bracket. So let's talk about some of the other reasons why taxes go up in retirement, because it's not just one thing. It's a combination of so many factors that hit all at once, correct?
2: Yeah, that's right, Kristen. You know, you have to think about this kind of from a strategic standpoint and understand, you know, I can't get a tax plan together if I don't understand what's causing the taxes, and that's income. And, you know, when you were working, for most people, I don't want to make a generality here, but for most people, when they worked, they really only had one source of income, right? It was whatever career or profession they had. Maybe they had some rental on the side or some oil wells or some investments, but really their primary income stream was their paycheck. And when you retire, what happens is the main income stream you had goes away. But hopefully if we do a good job and you saved well, we can turn on multiple income streams to recreate that paycheck. And what we find in the planning we do, because we're awesome at it and we work with really good savers, most people have more income in retirement than they did when they were working, and you know, their jaw hits the floor. But my point to that is you have to understand these income streams, because even though it's making up your personal income, there's rules to these income streams that you don't get a say in. So for instance, Social Security would be one of those income streams. Like, you're probably going to get it, but you have no say in how it works. So that's an income stream. You need to understand it. You might have investments and dividends. That's another one. Rental income. That's another one. A pension from an employer you worked for. That could be one. TRS, teacher retirement. If you saved in an IRA or 401k or 403b or any of these, what we call pre-tax or tax always accounts, you're going to have at some point a required minimum distribution. You're going to be forced to take money out. Again, another income stream that you don't get. So my point is, understanding how these income streams all play together, what piece is taxable and what's not, none of them are the exact same. So now it's like, okay, what I'm talking about stacking income, that's like taking the puzzle pieces out of the box, turning them all right side up and laying them out so we understand what pieces we have. You can't start building the puzzle, which is your tax plan, till we understand the pieces that are in your box.
1: Well, yeah. And you know, when people come in, Kristen, they come in thinking they're set, really, because a lot of people in the Metroplex have saved really well. So they're feeling very confident. And then they see the tax picture and they go, wait, what is this? Mm-hmm. And it feels unpredictable, because it is. And that's what stresses them out massively. But once they understand, and that is, I'm just going to say, that is a huge differentiator at Retire Simply. We're not here to plan your retirement for you. We're here to plan it with you. Because when you unplan it and we're making decisions together, that's when you feel alive inside. That's when all of the stress and the I don't know and the what ifs, that's when that goes away. So once they understand it, there's this immediate relief. You just see it on them. We have to take action. We have to execute the plan. You have to know what you're doing. We are excellent at what we do. You have to know what you're doing, or you can mess things up really bad. But we know. And so that's when people understand, we just get to witness that relief. And quite frankly, y'all, isn't that what retirement's all about, is understanding your money so you can get it organized, so you can just live retirement the way that you want to?
2: Absolutely. And I think the other thing to that, Angela, is, you know, you have to be able to look at your income a little bit differently in retirement, because not everything's created equal. Like let's just say you're like most of the folks we help, and your main income in retirement, I'm talking like 95% of your income in while you were working was just a W-2 wage, right?
1: So
2: you just got paid while you're working. 95% of your income's a W-2 wage, right?
0: Right.
2: Well, it's easy to understand how taxes work with that. They take them out. You don't have to do a whole lot. All you have to do is figure out your withholding for the most part. And that kind of manipulates money being taken out. The problem is, your Social Security is taxed a different way than your IRA is taxed a different way than Medicare and IRMA taxes a different way than pensions are a different way. And then non-qualified annuities are a different way, and Roth IRAs are a different way. My point is, you start stacking up four or five different sources of income, which most people are going to have, whether by force or by choice, it becomes a mess quick. And Angela said, our planning is the best with it. And it absolutely is. Like, Retire Simply is the place you come when you want the best retirement plan, bar none, right? And I will say, tax planning inside of your retirement plan is the absolute shining star of what we do. I'm talking helping people hundreds of thousands, millions of dollars of tax savings, doing $200,000-$300,000 Roth conversions, making an impact for now and future generations. Yes. And tax planning has to have a huge seat at the table right next to income. If income's 1A, this is 1B.
1: I'm going to tell you right now, if you are even near retirement, you're thinking about it, you're listening to this for a reason, and if you are working with a financial professional and you ask them about taxes and they won't touch it, please understand what you're dealing with. That doesn't mean they haven't helped you up until this point, but right now, you need to, most all of you need to be looking at your tax situation and taking action on it now. So where you might think you're saving, you know, $1, we can show you, you're saving $3. You're actually going to end up saving a lot more than taxes, most of you, than you could even imagine. But you have to take action. You have to do it early. And that is what we are here to lovingly prompt you to do and execute beautifully for you if you are willing to take action.
2: You know Albert Einstein, right?
0: Yes. Yep.
2: He had a quote, and I want to see if you know it. What did he call the eighth wonder of the world?
0: Compound interest.
2: All right. Mm. So let's think about that. Everybody would say, oh, you're an Einstein. Okay. You're the smart one. The eighth wonder of the world is compound interest. Now think about that for a second. We all think about compound interest, right? From a, oh, I roll a CD and I get interest each year on it and da, da, da. Okay. But when you save $200,000 in taxes over a 3-year period, now that money is inside your retirement compounding, growing over and over and over, now tax free or tax efficiently. So here's how you unlock the eighth wonder of the world in your retirement. The only letter in Simply that can do that is the letter L, less to the IRS and tax planning. And let me tell you something, no one does it like us. Nobody. No,
0: it's so true. Well, and this is why I'm so grateful that you all are willing to share simplypaylesstax.com. Again, if you've not yet visited the site, we encourage you, run, don't walk unless you're driving. We want you to be safe. But remember this website, simplypaylesstax.com. You talked about the unpredictability, which is so unsettling for folks. This site and your tax bill calculator that listeners can access completely for free on simplypaylesstax.com removes the mystery and will actually show them what their potential tax bill might be in retirement. But then even better yet, show them a better plan forward, because the good news is you don't have to settle for the government's tax plan for you. And Scott, I know as soon as folks visit the site, they're going to see that helpful video that you created walking folks through how to use this tax bill calculator. But what do you want folks to understand about this important tool?
2: Yeah, this tool is incredibly important. We used to only, you know, give this or reserve this for our private clients, but we want to make it a free resource for everybody. What this tool is going to do is it's going to do a very good job at a high level, giving you a look at what the potential tax consequences, the bad stuff that can happen around your retirement account, your IRAs and 401ks, where the bulk of your retirement money sits right now. It does a great job of showing a, if I don't do anything, here's how much tax I'm going to pay. Versus if I start to implement some of the things we talk about at Retire Simply all the time and on this show and on TV, here's how much I could potentially pay. So it's going to do a very good job of helping you look at that. The second thing it's going to do is it's going to preemptively help calculate those mandatory distributions. Because when you think about this entire tax mess that you have, the messiest person in that room is your IRA and 401k with these RMDs. It causes the most havoc around your retirement. It's like Pigpen in Charlie Brown. It has a dust cloud around him.
1: Well, I love that. I was going to start saying, by you said that so eloquently, but then how you wrapped it up. I want people to know the reason I am so passionate about having it out there for you is because I want you to see your numbers. I want you to see the real close information. I want your jaw to drop. I want you to feel it in your stomach right now so we can help you change it so you don't feel like that for the rest of your retirement. That's what I want. Take action. We're here to help you help yourself.
0: Yes. And the best way you can help yourself, two things. 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
11: 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Julie DeHarty has traffic and Brad Barton has weather on the fives.
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0: Welcome back. You're listening to Retire Simply Radio with Scott and Angela Winstead. They are the co-founders of Retire Simply, based right here in Dallas-Fort Worth, serving the entire Metroplex area, and I'm your host, Kristen Oakley. We are so glad that you are taking time to hang out with us today as we have this very important conversation all about how to help you save money on taxes in your retirement. 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We all three get fired up about this because a lot of folks are just completely completely unaware and they are blindsided by what their potential tax bill might be in retirement. So again, we want to make sure that you connect on simplypaylesstax.com. Again, that's simplypaylesstax.com. Free resource for you. You can use the tax bill calculator and get a complimentary report showing you the breakdown of your numbers. But really, I mean, this speaks to a larger conversation and the thing that you all and your team does so well for folks in the Metroplex, and like no one else does it, is you engage in strategic, proactive tax planning. And this is not just a once a year thing. This is not a set it and forget it. So let's talk a little bit about what you do for folks throughout the year, right? Because there's a lot that can be done based on the time of year that we're in. And this is something that you are actively doing for your clients. So I'd love for you to share some of those strategies and how folks should be thinking about this as they think through the whole calendar year, that it's not just doing your taxes in April, right? But it's proactively planning for them.
1: For sure. Proactive planning makes all the difference in the world. You know, we know that's true in our health and with our children in all different areas of life. So we know that's true about our taxes and our money too. You know, what we have found is really prompting people and getting them going and focusing them in on taxes first and foremost, and getting them to understand what it's going to look like if they don't do anything. That's why we share the tax calculator. We want people to understand why we're doing what we're doing, not just to do what we tell them to. So that's a really big differentiator here too in that tax category that we're talking about. We're going to share with you, you know, hey, if we do some things now, this is how much tax savings we're looking at over your entire lifetime. And Kristen, you know this, for some people, it's tens of thousands of dollars. For some people, it doesn't work, very rarely. And for other people, it's hundreds of thousands or millions of tax dollars we can save for them throughout their retirement and their lifetime. And it's really about being proactive and addressing it now.
2: Yeah. And this isn't, Kristen, you know, pie in the sky, let us show you a chart that, you know, here's what you might make if everything plus the sun aligning with the moon perfectly works. Like, you know, this is state of the art, top of the line, the one that the Certified Financial Planning Board puts their seal of approval on, retirement planning software that does these tax calculations. It's incredible. And it's run with the most state-of-the-art technology and AI. And what we're able to do is show you, here's what it looks like if you don't do something, and here's what it looks like if you do something. And the thing is, we can customize that for you every single year based on what the tax laws are doing. So the way the process works is every year, at a minimum once, at a maximum four times, we visit with you. You get to pick your service level with us. We don't shoehorn you into a one-time-a-year thing. You get to pick your service level, and your fee you pay us is dependent on the level of service you want. If you want to see us quarterly, you're going to pay us more than if you want to see us one time a year. Our goal for most folks, and this usually happens, is we start with maybe we'll see you. We need to see you every 6 months to get your plan set up. Then the goal is to get you just to one time a year to monitor the plan and change it as tax laws change and everything, and drop your fee. Now, when's the last time you went to a financial person and they had their system set up as a way to lower your fee based on how good their planning is? And this is the way we approach it. So that's what it looks like as we help you with your tax plan within your Simply acronym, that letter L, but it's addressed at a maximum four times, a minimum one time a year.
1: I'm just going to clear that up just a tiny bit. When we're first onboarding people, just so you know, when you first become a client here, we're really getting to know you. So we'll probably see you four to six times sometimes in the first year. After that, what we're going to do is put you in the right category to get the work done that you need to be done. For most of our folks, that's tax planning, and it's on the front end. We want to get this done because it's going to make such a massive impact in your retirement. So oftentimes, like what Scott was saying, we'll have people, you know, on that a little bit of like a mid tier. And then once we've done their tax planning, we get to put them on like this, where we're still seeing you every year and making sure your money's efficient for you. But we've already done a lot of the work. And so we're just helping you maintain and make sure that you're up to speed on taxes and life changes and things like that for you.
2: And just like anything, your health, your wealth, right? Like, early on, when you're making a change to get something set up in an optimal way, let's take your health, for instance, right? Like, I'm going to lose weight, and I'm going to start, you know, moving, and I'm going to work out, right? Early on, it's intensive. So like mm-hmm. Angela said, we probably have to meet with you 6 to 8 times to get your plan built.
1: Yeah.
2: What she was saying, which is a great clarification, is the ongoing maintenance of that plan. Some people just want to come in 4 times a year because it makes them sleep good at night. We'll do that. Other people mm-hmm. need, hey, 1 time a year and just make sure there's money in the checking account for us. Fine. So the thing that we want to just make sure is after the plan is set up with as many visits as that takes mm-hmm. to make you comfortable with what we're doing, mm-hmm. understanding that we get to an inflection point and you have to make a decision. The way we look at it is you're on, and I mean this very lovingly, but you know, you're right there on the sidewalk and you're ready to hop on the retirement bus, go wherever you want it to go. We're driving the bus. We're going to open the door. We're going to tell you, hey, here's a bus ticket. Get on and let us help you with this thing.
0: Mm-hmm.
2: As soon as you take the first step and say, hey, I need you guys to help me with that, we're going to take your hand. We're going to take your arm. We're going to get you on the bus and we'll get you down the path. So we'll walk you through it, whatever pace you need to. But the main takeaway from it is you want to be looking at this stuff early mm-hmm. and often because it compounds that eight wonder of the world, right? So yep. doing it early in the year like we are now typically makes a big impact versus waiting till, you know, Q4 or something like that.
1: Right. And I will say this, clients, as far as I know, clients always feel empowered when they realize that they can act early. And, yes. you know, yeah, that's the big deal. They feel empowered because, hey, now I know what I need to do. And mm-hmm. early planning kind of removes the panic, right?
0: Yep.
1: There's panic
0: yep.
1: inside and people don't talk about it. But people like knowing, like our clients love knowing they're ahead and not behind. I'm just telling mm-hmm. you the truth.
0: Yeah.
1: And, yep. and I see that confidence increasing, you know, when there's a plan and they're not having to guess, their confidence just increases and increases. And that's what I'm after. Of course, I want their money organized in the most flexible and nimble and efficient manner. But what I'm really after is their experience in retirement. And I don't want them, in fact, I want them to absolutely stop worrying about surprise tax bills. I want them to know what's coming ahead. I want them to know how we can impact it together and how we can make that the smoothest ride possible.
2: Yeah, the other thing I'll say about that is, you know, this is completely custom to your retirement. So our Simply framework addresses everyone's tax situation every year. But mm-hmm. what is going to take place in this framework is 100% customized to you based on the current laws, based on all the income you have, based on all the stuff specific to your situation. We're going to look at it every year. You don't have to come to us and say, hey, what should I put money in my Roth account this year? We're going to do that for you. We're going to tell you. Mm-hmm. And here's the point. It's not the same every year. We may do Roth conversions for 5 years. And then on that 6th year, we turned on, your spouse's Social Security and it's time to now stop. So that's why every year we're flexible and nimble mm-hmm. and making sure we're saying, what are the current laws? What's your income? What can we take advantage of? What's there for us to be able to maximize tax savings? What's happening in your Social Security, your Medicare, all these things we're going to do for you. So I just want to be clear. This is completely custom to you. We're going to look at it every single year. And sometimes it just may be, even with what's out there, I know you read that your neighbor gets this tax break on their home. Unfortunately, you make too much money, you don't get that, right? Like, mm-hmm. but we'll at least be looking under the stones for you, uncovering it and seeing, is there a potential for you to be able to save in taxes? Most years, there probably will be.
0: Yes. And I think the point here is that we can't eliminate all taxation, right? It's not possible to do that. But you have more control over your tax situation than you might realize. And that's what you help empower people to realize, is they do have more control. There are things that can be done. And the sooner you start on this process, the easier it's going to be. The sooner you start, the more flexibility you have, the more options you will have. And that's where the real tax savings can really happen. This is a thing you have to look at and work on consistently over time. So I know that this was a huge aha moment, I think, for so many people at our most recent Thrive event. Again, if you want to come and learn more about all the different aspects of retirement planning in a mini masterclass sort of fashion, we invite you to grab your tickets at retiresimplythrive.com. But again, you're speaking to the personalization of this. And, I'm just more excited for folks who are listening this weekend to be able to connect with your team and see what this means for them. So what would your final encouragement be as we wrap up this segment?
1: Oh, well, I would say, of course, course, of course, please do check out Thrive. And if you're compelled right now and you're like, hey, this totally makes sense to me, pick up the phone, give us a call, sign up for a Simply Chat. This is what we find. You know, this is a quick 15-minute conversation to just help you get your bearings. But what we find is most people come to us feeling like they should be okay, but they're not totally sure. And so we help them dig into that. And, you know, sometimes we can just offer one tidbit. Sometimes it makes sense to come in and get your plan put together, but we're here for you. So give us a call.
0: That number to call is 833-363-1947. And you can book your very own complimentary 15-minute Simply Chat today. Stay with us when we come back. We're going to continue this important conversation to make sure that you don't miss the tax savings that a lot of retirees do. Stay with us to find out some more steps you can take right after this.
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0: 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Welcome back, Dallas-Fort Worth. You're listening to Retire Simply Radio with Scott and Angela Winstead. I'm your host, Kristen Oakley. And today we have been talking all about taxes in retirement. Again, that's what the letter L in the Retire Simply acronym stands for. Less to the IRS. And who doesn't want that, right? I mean, that's what this whole conversation has been about, is helping empower folks to realize that you out there listening actually probably have way more control over your tax situation than you realize if you have the right team in place helping you engage in strategic, proactive tax planning. And this is really where the team of Retire Simply shines and thrives with their clients. And speaking of your most recent Thrive event, I know that a lot of the folks who've become clients as a result of what they learned that day, it was because of this tax piece, right? I would love for you to share a little bit more about that, because I know that so many people listening are going to be able to relate to these stories as well.
2: Yeah, you're right, Kristen. It's always a huge topic. In fact, it's the number one topic we teach in the Metroplex is around tax planning. It just so happens it's a differentiator for us, but we believe it's so important next to income in your retirement that if you're going to hold yourself out as a true retirement planner, you better be able to nail income and taxes. And so at Thrive, you know, we dedicate income and taxes the most. They get the most amount of time on the stage. Mm-hmm. That's why I present those, because I need the most amount of time, Kristen. and I would love to say, and I'm just kidding, I would love to say that the feedback we get around these topics was because of my dynamic presentation. But really, we just know after surveying people for years that these are the two biggest concerns you have. And so it's really important that you're dedicating the time in your retirement plan. Everybody dedicates it to income, right? Everybody doesn't want to run out of money.
0: Right.
2: People don't feel near as passionate about writing the IRS a check until they have to write it. And then they just get aggravated because they believe, well, it just happens to me. And what we want you to know is it just happens to you if you try to go at it alone or you're working with an inferior financial planner. If you're working with our team Retire Simply and our retirement planners, it is superior, and I can use that word, to everything else that's out on the market in the comprehensive way that we plan. It doesn't matter if you only have a 401k and that's it, or you have a 401k and a massive estate plan. One of our planners, he was the go-to guy in California to help their planners out there running a, you know, $30 billion operation to be the estate planner for $100 million estates and up. So you're not going to bring us a tax plan that we can't handle. More than likely, if you're in that category and you bring us one of those, okay, we're going to probably have to get some other professionals involved, like an estate planning attorney and maybe a family CPA, family office CPA, somewhere around that. We're able to make sure that you have the professionals you need to execute what you want. And so I share that not in a braggadocious way, but that's the type of planning we're doing for you and looking at it. And so the way we approach it is, hey, let us just at least look under the hood. Have the conversation. It's one small spoke in the whole wheel of your retirement. But if this one breaks and the income one breaks, that wheel's going flat. Like, you're not going anywhere. So that's why we dedicate so much time to it.
0: Yeah. I mean, it's so crucial. And I love that you help just folks understand there is a better way, right? Because we know that a lot of the people you meet with have already been working with another financial professional, and that person's probably done a really good job of helping that individual get to retirement, right? But that's one skill set. That's one set of expertise. What you all do is you shine in helping people transition to and then through and throughout their retirement. That's a different level of skill that requires different knowledge, different tools. And this is really, I think, what folks, it's resonating with them, is they're going, okay, well, I've gotten to retirement. Now what, right? Like, I've done a great job of saving, but they're realizing, okay, not all this money is mine because Uncle Sam hasn't gotten paid yet. So what do I do? And you help people dismantle this ticking tax time bomb, if you will. I mean, for folks listening, if they're going, huh, I wonder if I'd be a good fit, or is this the right course of action for me? Who do you feel like is the ideal candidate to work with you and the team?
1: Oh, okay. That's wonderful. So thank you for saying it that way, Kristen. And you know, Scott and I are lucky because we've been collecting data. The reason we're so doggone good at this, y'all, for the people in the Metroplex is because we've been collecting data from you and what's been hard for you over the last 20 years. And we've created this entire company to help smoothly take you through this as smoothly as possible and with wide eyes and making sure your eyes are wide open to what's coming in front of you. So we are here to help you. I'm telling you, I would nudge you lovingly to take action.
2: Yeah, I mean, so we've made our Simply plan. We always start out kindergarten style, that Angela says. So, you know, we're about to be a pool season. We're going to start you off in the shallow end. We're just going to walk you right there. That may be as far as we need to go. So if you're listening to this and it's like, hey, I don't have $100 million. I don't even have $1 million. I got, you know, whatever's in my 401k. I'm going to have a pension and all that. Great. Now, here's the point. If all the income you're going to have in retirement is your Social Security and you're going to be on Medicaid, there are things we can help you look at and guide you on, but we're not going to be able to do a bunch of tax planning for you.
0: Right.
2: If you have a retirement account with, you know, a couple hundred thousand, $400,000, $300,000 in it, that's a good place to at least start. It doesn't mean if you don't have that, we can't help you, but it's kind of like sitting down at the wheel. What's that movie with Patrick Swayze and Demi Moore? Come on, guys.
1: I know.
2: Come
1: on, girls. About it. I can see my ghost. Right?
2: Yeah. Thank you. So, you know, they do the pottery scene, you know, and Angela's favorite scene, probably. Just kidding, where they're loving each other and spinning the wheel. Right. I know. But my point is, they start out when you sit in one of those pottery wheels, which I've never done, but you got to have clay to work with. That's where I'm going with this.
1: That's right. Yes.
2: So
1: I call it Play-Doh.
2: Yeah. So you got to have some clay for us to make your pot with. All right. But once you have that, then we can go as far into the deep, deep, deep ocean that you need to go with charitable planning and family offices and, you know, NUAs and highly appreciated stocks and restricted, you know, stock all units, just stuff. RSUs. But I share those things. And the reason I'm putting those out there is because you're listening right now and that might matter to you.
1: That's true.
2: You might have RSUs. You might have NUA opportunity. You might have a bunch of stock from a company that you don't know how to unwind from a tax perspective. My point is, just because we can help you with a mandatory distribution, we shine at QCDs and DAFs and all these other crimcruts, nimcruts, all the other stuff.
1: And we like to keep it as simple as possible. So if I would bring it back, I would talk about, like, our children all made pinch pots in school when they were little in elementary school, right?
6: Yep.
1: So we got to make sure that everybody has a pinch pot. And that's the most basic plan for retirement. And I will say this real quickly. Most people have been working with a financial professional and they're still working and saving. They don't understand what's going to happen when they stop filling up their money buckets with taxes and all that kind of stuff. So I don't want them to be like the frog in the water that just starts getting hotter and hotter and the frog doesn't realize it. That's why we're so, we get out there with the megaphone, but don't let this stuff just happen to you. Let us help you be proactive in this so that most people don't realize that they're overpaying taxes like crazy. We can help you. If you've saved a lot in an IRA or 401k, we're talking to you. Let us help you make an impact now so the rest of your future is not as uncertain.
2: Yeah. And, you know, we visit with, I mean, gosh, so many people. And, you know, there's a lot of DIYers, guys that like to do it themselves. And that's fine. You can, I would say, insource, where you can be in charge of a Vanguard portfolio and do okay. You can go do some research on an indexed annuity and be okay. Tax planning in your retirement is not something you want to do on your own. Trust
6: Agreed.
2: Us. This is something you want a professional to do. And I want to be clear. I don't care and we don't care that you have a financial professional. That means nothing. If they can't come to you and tell you, here's how much you can potentially save in taxes this year down to the dollar and show you over your retirement right now, like be able to call them, because any of our clients could call Retire Simply right now and we could tell them that number right now. Okay. If you work with someone and they can't do that, you have an inferior tax plan. And a lot of times they'll say, oh, we can do that too. Let me calculate and all that. But here's the problem. You're on the hook for that miscalculation. And it can be severe penalties, $5,000, $10,000, $30,000. It can be severe if you don't know what you're doing. And so I just highly encourage everybody listening, make sure that you get a professional to help you with this.
0: Yes. And it's not just how much you can save this year. It's saving over the rest of your life, right? This is what you help folks do, is looking at the rest of their retirement and figuring out what steps can we take today to not just reduce this year, but over the rest of your life. And that's where that eighth wonder of the world you talked about earlier can really come into play. So again, we have so many resources, so many ways we want to be able to help you. If you have not yet gone to the site, we encourage you to visit simplypaylesstax.com. 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But then, of course, we also offer you this complimentary 15-minute Simply chat with one of the retirement planners from the Retire Simply team. Scott, Angela, as we wrap up today's show, and of course, I'll give that number here at the end, but what do you want to leave our listeners with this week?
1: I thank you for listening. I hope you had ears to hear so that you know that you have the power to take action and change your retirement for the rest of your life. And I hope you give yourself that gift.
2: Yeah, take the first step. Hey, come on the bus with us. We got you. We'll take care of this. We'll make sure you're not overpaying. We'll look at it for you and your family each year and make sure that you're taken care of. So yeah, just give us a call.
0: Wonderful. Scott and Angela, thank you so much. That number to call to schedule your 15-minute Simply chat is 833-363-1947. That's all we have time for this week, but thank you so much for joining us. Be safe, be happy, be blessed, and we look forward to being back with you next time here on Retire Simply Radio. Until then,
2: bye-bye.
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6: 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The views, statements, and opinions expressed herein are those of the individual speakers and not necessarily those of Foundations and its affiliates. The information contained herein does not constitute an offer to sell any securities or represent an express or implied opinion or endorsement of any specific investment opportunity, offering, or issuer. Any discussion of performance or returns is not indicative of future results. Any discussions of specific strategies are for informational purposes only and have been provided to help determine whether they may be appropriate for your specific situation. If applicable, the primary goal is converting retirement assets into a Roth IRA is to reduce the future tax liability on the distributions you take in retirement or on the distributions of your beneficiaries. Each individual investor's situation is different, and any ideas provided may not be appropriate for your particular circumstances. Comments regarding a particular client's experience may or may not be the same as another client's experience and is not an indication that any client or prospective client will experience the same or a higher level of future success or performance. Foundations only transacts business in those jurisdictions where it's properly registered or is excluded or exempted from registration requirements. Registration as an investment advisor is not an endorsement of the firm by securities regulators and does not mean the advisor has achieved a specific level of skill or ability. Nothing herein constitutes a recommendation that any security, portfolio, or securities or investment strategy is suitable for any specific person. 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
5: Talk of a gas tax holiday. I'm Gordon Deal with Nicole Murray. Thanks for spending part of your weekend with us. Here's what's coming up this hour.
6: With the price at the pump uncomfortably high, could Congress suspend the federal fuel tax? We'll look at how it could happen.
5: The world is moving toward an energy internet. A tech analyst is here to explain what that looks like.
6: On the personal finance front, at what age or stage in life might you need a financial planner?
5: And the new social trend on Sundays, Generation Z going to church.
7: This is for a couple of reasons, actually. I think part of it is to deepen connection with faith. The other part is because, you know, it's lonely to maybe be a young person in a big city. And believe it or not, some people are also going to find a spouse.
5: Anvi Bhutani at the Wall Street Journal and a group in New York City that calls their movement Pizza to Pews. The gasoline price surge is reigniting political chatter about suspending the federal tax on the fuel to help consumers, thanks to a recent round of populist proposals from high-profile Democrats. Could it work? The average gallon nationwide is past $4.50 a gallon. Here's Ben Geeman, energy reporter at Axios. Ben, what are you hearing?
8: Yeah, so, you know, whenever gasoline prices tend to spike, you hear calls from varying quarters to, you know, waive for some period of time the federal taxes on gasoline and diesel fuel. And that is certainly happening now when we've seen, you know, gas prices today are not unprecedented, but they have risen very steeply, very quickly, and they are quite high, right? You know, they're averaging maybe north of $4.50 per gallon on a nationwide basis, certainly higher in some quarters. And that is really, you know, brought to this idea of some type of suspension or waiving of the federal gasoline tax back into the political chatter, right? You know, and one reason for that is politics. You have a couple of Democrats. One is Senator Mark Kelly of Arizona, who is a potential White House candidate who has been floating legislation around this. Another is somebody named James Tallarico, who is the Democratic Senate nominee in Texas. And, you know, Texas is a pretty red state, but that seat might be a somewhat competitive race. And also Kentucky Governor Andy Beshear also called on Congress to suspend the federal gasoline tax. And he is another Democrat who is a potential presidential candidate in the 2028 cycle. So the combination of midterm politics, looming 2028 politics, and just these very high prices has really brought this back into the conversation. You know, this is sort of on the Mount Rushmore of ideas that tend to come up a lot, but never actually happen.
5: Yeah,
8: but,
5: how, you know, come, by the way? How come? You mentioned that. How come it never actually happens?
8: Yeah, that's a great question. It would be a big revenue loss. I mean, right now, there's something called the, you know, since the Eisenhower era, there's been something called the Highway Trust Fund. And that is how a lot of roads and highways and other sort of transportation infrastructure is maintained. And that's why we have what is currently an 18.3 cent per gallon tax on gasoline and 24.3 cent tax on diesel. Now, I think one of the reasons this tends not to happen is that while that's real money for consumers, it doesn't necessarily move the needle completely on these high prices, right? Like, you've got a very respected think tank called the Bipartisan Policy Center, and they just came out with an estimate that was saying essentially, you know, suspending the gasoline tax would cut retail prices by about 9% to 14% per gallon. That's because, you know, fuel suppliers get some of the, you know, would take something of a cut. cut. Now, that's hardly nothing, and people are really suffering with these prices right now. But let's remember, gasoline has risen over $1.50 per gallon since this crisis started. So this would really not necessarily bring any type of big, significant relief to consumers. But what it would do is make it much more difficult to bring in these federal revenues. You know, this same think tank ran some of the numbers on a hypothetical suspension of this tax, of the gasoline and diesel taxes, through, I think, for approximately 5 months. And what they found is that this would cut revenue to the Highway Trust Fund by $17 billion, which is about 46% of the estimated fiscal year 2026 inflow from those taxes to the fund. You know, there would be some other kind of downstream effects from this. You know, without this tax, income and payroll tax revenue would be a bit higher, but kind of net-net, their estimate sees a federal deficit increase of about $12 billion if this happens. So, yeah, basically the reasons are, while it would it's an easy slogan and would provide some relief, but it doesn't necessarily move the needle massively on high consumer costs, but what it does do is make federal expenditures on some needed maintenance and construction much more difficult.
5: We're speaking with Ben Geeman, energy reporter at Axios. The story is called What a Gas Tax Holiday Would Actually Do. By the way, we're also right on the doorstep of summer driving season. Could that influence things politically here?
8: I think it could, especially, you know, look, we've got some new negotiations between the U.S. and Iran, and who knows how long is this thing going to last. But the reality is, we've had this unprecedented disruption in the fuel system, and by the time the summer driving season rolls around, even if this crisis ended tomorrow, prices would still be elevated, right? I mean, we've just had this incredible throttling of energy flows. And it takes time to sort of, you know, for shippers to become more comfortable going back through the Strait of Hormuz. There's been a lot of production in some Persian Gulf countries that's been taken offline because you just haven't had the sort of levels of storage available because the export routes have been kind of taken away. So for a lot of reasons, you know, there's a lag in the system for when prices would come back down.
5: Thanks, Ben. Ben Geeman, energy reporter at Axios. Coming up next on This Weekend, an embarrassment for U.S. soccer.

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7: Ready for the weekend? 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This weekend with Gordon Deal.
8: Thanks for being with us. The World Cup headaches are mounting for the United States. High ticket prices for the U.S. men's national team's opener against Paraguay next month have left fans irate and seats unsold in Los Angeles. Here's Rachel Bachman, senior sports reporter at the Wall Street Journal. Rachel, set that scene.
9: The U.S. has not hosted a men's World Cup since 1994, so you would think that there'd be a ton of pent-up demand, especially for the opener, which is against Paraguay. And I think there is demand. However, FIFA's set ticket prices are so incredibly high that even really hardcore fans I talk to are passing on them.
8: How high are some of those ticket prices?
9: Well, right now, if you look at the site, most of the quote-unquote cheapest tickets are $1,940. They escalate to over $4,000, and those are not even the very best seats. The the hospitality kind of like, you know, super fancy front row seats are more expensive still.
8: Goodness. What do we say here? This is dynamic pricing? Is that what FIFA, the governing body, says?
9: Yes. FIFA has said they're using dynamic pricing, which is, you know, supposed to adjust to demand, which means that, of course, the more sought after a ticket is, the pricier it will be, which makes this game really interesting because it's not sold out. So some fans are sort of banking on or hoping that the ticket prices will come down, or maybe they can get them on a resale site. But there's no guarantee of that, certainly. And a number of them are just saying no thanks.
8: Wow. The E word, extortion, has crossed the lips of more than one fan here. What kind of reaction are you getting from fans who want to go?
9: Well, the guy I talked to who said that was actually talking about not just the prices, but also the way FIFA has been selling them. So he got on a wait list last year for a lottery, which he won to get the chance to buy a ticket. And then he was emailed from FIFA and a message that sort of read like a speakeasy invitation. It just said, on this date at this time, log in and try to get your tickets. And so he did, and, you know, up popped these tickets. There's just these very high prices. He had no idea how fast they would sell. You know, this was back in December. And so he just snapped up three of the $1,900 ones, not knowing if they'd be gone in 10 minutes. And, of course, here we are. There's still some available. But he felt like that setup was really quite coercive and not fair to fans who might like to see a price list published somewhere.
8: Man, we're speaking with Rachel Bachman, senior sports writer at the Wall Street Journal. The story is called "The Biggest U.S. Soccer Home Game in Decades is 6 weeks away and still not sold out." And it's the U.S. men against Paraguay in Los Angeles. Meanwhile, FIFA has faced like this global backlash, as you say, in response to some of the ticket pricing here.
9: Yes, they have. And in response to that, they have released a limited number of tickets to each of the 48 soccer federations that have teams in the World Cup. So, for instance, U.S. Soccer got about 500 tickets to this U.S. opener, which it sort of raffled off the privilege to buy those along its supporters groups. But, you know, one of those big supporters groups called the American Outlaws has 25,000 members. So, as you can imagine, 2,500 tickets is not going very far. Those tickets, by the way, are at least cheaper. They're $60 a piece.
8: Okay. What about, that's the U.S. opener. What about tickets for the final at MetLife Stadium in New Jersey?
9: Well, the U.S. would have to get into that for those cheap tickets to rain. Yeah. Otherwise, people have to pay between $4,100 and $10,000. That is officially sold out. So you'd have to go into the resale market, where I imagine they'd be going for even more than that.
8: Boy, what are some families telling you here about, deciding whether to fork over that much money?
9: Well, I talked to a guy who lives in Massachusetts and was ready to fly across the country to go to this opener, and he was even ready to buy a ticket for $1,100 that popped up briefly on FIFA's website, but he kept getting an error message when he tried to buy that single ticket, so he's deciding to hold off for now.
8: Man, was it one guy who said he might take his little kid to like a U.S. friendly against Germany and just say, hey, this is actually the World Cup, a little white lie.
9: Yes, the last send-off game for the U.S. team is against Germany in Chicago in June. And I talked to the head of that supporters group, the American Outlaws, who said a number of fans are taking their kids there because the tickets are going for less than $100 on resale sites, and just saying, you know, it's okay, Junior. This is the World Cup.
8: Thanks, Rachel. Rachel Bachman, senior sports reporter at the Wall Street Journal. Coming up next on This Weekend, when it's time to consider a financial advisor.

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11: 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How do you know when it's time to consult a professional for financial guidance? Here's this weekend's Nicole Murray.
12: 33 and single, does she still need a financial planner? Here to discuss, MarketWatch reporter Aditi Srikant. So should someone who is single still consult a financial planner?
13: So my overall rule is, if you're considering it, a one-time overview won't hurt. But I understand why people are hesitant. A lot of future thinking financial advice hinges on wanting to own a home and wanting to have a kid. And this specific person that wrote in to me doesn't want either of those things. But still, I would say if you're even thinking about it, getting a financial advisor just for one time, you know, doing an hourly fee is worth it.
12: Do singles necessarily spend more on groceries or entertainment compared to people who are in couples?
13: They definitely can, because housing costs won't be split. Things like streaming services, groceries won't be split. You know, filing your taxes jointly, you know, can put you in a lower tax bracket. There are lots of advantages to being partnered, especially being married, that singles don't have.
12: So in your article, you specifically mention a type of budget that people should consider. What is it?
13: Sure. So it's called the 50-30-20. And that means that 50% of your income goes towards needs, like housing, 30% goes towards wants, like vacation, streaming services, nights out, and 20% goes towards retirement and debt repayment.
12: Now, if someone's needs are using less than 50% of the funds, what do you suggest they use that money on?
13: I would make sure that they're maxing out their 401k, putting as much towards retirement as possible. But also, like, if you are, if your housing is that much below your means, put it towards something that you actually want to be doing. And we go into this in the article, just because your goals aren't to have a kid and own a house, you should maybe focus on what they are. So if your goal is to eventually move outside the country, that takes money. If you want to work for yourself, that also takes money. So focus on what you do want your money to do for you, and that can help you budget as well.
12: And what about employee benefits at work? What are suggestions regarding these?
13: Oh, yes. So make sure that you're taking your company match. You're maxing out your 401k. If you have company stock options, you know, you might want to look into how that could work for you. Just, you know, just because you're single doesn't mean that these advantages don't apply to you. And if anything, because you don't have the advantage of a partner to, like, split housing costs with or maybe be on their health insurance, it's even more important to be taking care or taking advantage of what your company offers you.
12: Absolutely. For someone who is interested, how much does a financial planner typically cost?
13: Sure. So they're about $200 an hour, $200 to $300 an hour. There are different types of them, though. So one is commission-based, which means that they have a deal with certain products. So they are cheaper upfront, but they might be pushing you certain services because they're also getting a cut of it. Not necessarily always a bad thing. They don't have, you know, no expertise, but just something to be aware of. Just just a fee-based financial planner, you know, they will be more upfront because you're paying all the money, but their advice will be more transparent and, in my opinion, probably more what you're looking for, especially if it's just a one-time thing. So that's why I said, if you're even asking the question, pay the $200-$300 one time. You know, you don't know what you don't know, so they might tell you things that you could be doing with your money based on what your company offers, based on your family situation, and you might get something out of it. If not, the only thing you lose is, you know, that hourly fee, and now you know you're in a good position.
12: Are there any signs that you do not need a financial planner?
13: So I think if you're asking, then getting that one-time overview is good. But I talked to a financial planner, Carolyn McClanahan. She's a financial planner who used to be a physician, and she pretty much said that if you feel like you're pretty financially savvy, you're, you know, contributing as much as you can to your 401k retirement accounts, you feel like you have your ducks in a row with, like, estate planning, then you probably don't need a financial planner at 33, she said. You know, if you're not planning for very lofty goals, you're not trying to do anything with investing that requires more than, you know, a couple Google searches, then maybe you don't need one. But, you know, who's to say, you know, the bar for who is financially savvy and who isn't, I think, can move. So I would say take that with a grain of salt.
11: That's this weekend's Nicole Murray with MarketWatch columnist Aditi Srikant. Coming up next on This Weekend, the Great Energy Unplugged.

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4: 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Julie DeHardy has traffic and Brad Barton has weather on the fives.
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15: Thanks for spending time with us. Gordon Deal with Nicole Murray. Coming up this half hour, what Mother's Day will cost us this year. Also, socializing at church and quotes for a memorable Mother's Day. We'll have that list in about 20 minutes. The global energy landscape this year feels a bit like a high-stakes game of musical chairs, except the music is the hum of a power grid, and the chairs are being replaced by high-efficiency batteries. Tech analyst Rob Enderle, writing for Medium.com, says the world is moving faster than ever toward an energy internet. Rob, what's up here?
8: Well, basically where you got a lot of producers, whether that be solar or a battery-based, in other words, the next generation of cars has a V2G, about the ability to provide power to the homes they're in. And so you get these places that are generating power or can store and provide power. And the existing grid, of course, wasn't really designed for that. It was designed to have centralized generation and not highly distributed generation. So it's been struggling with these different power sources. But as we move to the future, you get this sense of, okay, you can, the grid now becomes much more tolerant of these various energy sources. You can better manage them because they're talking to the grid and the grid's talking to them. So you can overall balance the load. So you don't suddenly, for instance, get a whole bunch of solar dumping power on the grid when there's not much consumption, which can do ugly things to grid management. Or conversely, you don't have enough generating capacity when you've got a lot of consumption, which is the other problem you can have. And so by intelligently managing all these sources and doing it in a holistic fashion, you can better make use of those sources, reduce brownouts, reduce blackouts, reduce catastrophic events like transformers blowing up, and provide more reliable, cheaper power without necessarily having to build, you know, major new power plants, which is one of the things we're talking about when it comes to powering data centers.
15: We're speaking with Rob Enderle, founder and principal analyst at the Enderle Group. He's written a piece for Medium.com called The Great Energy Unplug. What about, Rob, in our own homes, going off the grid, essentially, and building our own energy island?
8: Yeah, well, you can do that. Whether you use batteries, which I did, I put in four Tesla batteries in my house so that I'd have my own backup. And then I've got a large solar plant on the roof, which supplies most of my power, though not all of it. But you can go all the way. You can put in larger solar plants. And by the way, the other side of this is put in much more efficient appliances, heat pumps instead of gas or coal-fired heaters, which of course have been problematic. The gas-fired or the oil-fired heaters. Now that we've got an oil shortage, people are going to have a serious surprise as we go into the next winter season. And then, as I mentioned, some of the newer vehicles have vehicle-to-grid charging, where they can provide the battery backup at night, and that way you can use them as a battery source, and their batteries are quite a bit larger than the ones that I deployed in my house.
15: So are we talking about just backup supplies here? We talking about being fully independent?
8: Fully independent requires you generate, and most people were backup just reduce our bill. We're still grid tied. But if you want to go off the grid, then you've got to increase your battery capacity, increase your solar generating capacity. Sometimes you can put in wind generators, wind turbines, but not called windmills, wind turbines. And the end result is you can drop off the grid. The other side of it, though, as I was mentioning, you also need to better insulate your house, put in energy efficient appliances. Otherwise, your cost of generation is going to be pretty high. So if you work on the consumption side and the generation side, you can make some real progress and perhaps get off the grid entirely.
15: Jeez, are we storing this energy too for ourselves?
8: Yeah, in batteries. Sometimes they're reused EV batteries, but yes, you can use batteries. I particularly like the LG battery setup a little better than the Tesla battery setup at the moment, or the Enphase IQ battery is, I think, still right at the top of the battery supplies that are out there. And by the way, you can go to some of the newer solar panels have much higher yields than the ones that I put in only a few years ago. So there are much better options in order to both generate and store energy, because even if you've got wind turbines and solar panels, there are periods of time when you're not going to have wind and you're not going to have sun, and you just need those batteries to supply the power when that happens.
15: Thanks, Rob. Rob Enderle, founder and principal analyst of the Enderle Group. Coming up next on This Weekend, the cost of celebrating mom.
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15: Thanks for spending time with us. Celebrating Mom this Mother's Day is going to cost you more thanks to inflation. Here's Betty Lynn Fisher, consumer reporter at USA Today. Betty, help us out.
23: Yeah, so there's, two studies recently. Wells Fargo Agri-Food Institute analysis took a look at some costs, credit card costs of people, how they spent for Mother's Day. And if you're going to take Mom out to that meal, the meal out is expected to cost 4% more. And then if you want to go kind of the whole nine yards and buy Mom a gift package of flowers and jewelry and chocolates and spa treatments, that's going to cost you 6% more, according to Coupon Follow. Or $543.
15: Goodness.
23: So people are spending some good money on some Mother's Day gifts.
15: You're not kidding. Where do these cost increases come from, or is that obvious?
23: So in terms of the meal out, Wells Fargo Agri Institute is saying the cost mostly is in labor costs for the restaurant industry. The average restaurant meal was $67. It will be $67, up from $64. But in terms of the food, two big stars often of Mother's Day lunches or brunches often are eggs or beef. And they're kind of two different stories. As we know, last year, egg prices were skyrocketing with bird flu. This year they have been much lower, and so that might be a meal choice to save on some money. But beef prices, on the other hand, are high and still quite high. The retail price of beef is up 17% as supply is not keeping up with demand.
15: Right. I think as one analyst said in your story, it's like across all categories, pretty much, these increases.
23: Yeah, so in terms of if you're looking at, you know, the Mother's Day gift packages, flowers, jewelry, and chocolates saw the steepest increases, climbing about 7% over last year.
15: My goodness. We're speaking with Betty Lynn Fisher, consumer reporter at USA Today. The story is called Celebrating Mom is Going to Cost You More This Year. Here's why. Even worse for procrastinators, it sounds like.
23: Yeah, so you know Mother's Day is coming up quickly. So you know if you're looking to have to ship something to yourself to get it to mom or ship it directly to mom, you know those shipping costs you know will increase if you the closer you get to Mother's Day and need faster shipping.
15: Wow. Well, so what's the advice here? Is there actually any way to avoid some sort of I don't know increase to what you might traditionally do for Mother's Day?
23: You know, probably shop around if you're looking for, you know, presents for mom and see what you can afford. And then, in terms of, you know, taking her out, you know, prepare for a little bit higher bill.
15: All right. Perfume and cards, though, not out of control with their increases.
23: Yeah, perfume and cards both only rose about 1.1% over last year. So maybe those are something to take a look at.
15: Thanks, Betty. Betty Lynn Fisher, consumer reporter at USA Today. Coming up next on This Weekend, church as a piece of Gen Z's social life.
0: 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Learning the lingo.
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14: with Gordon Deal.
15: Thanks for spending time with us. There's a noticeable change at church. The new study finds Gen Z Christians attend church more often than millennials, Gen X, and baby boomers. Here's Anvi Bhutani, reporter at the Wall Street Journal. Anvi, what are we seeing?
8: Yeah, so young New Yorkers, Gen Z, are really excited about going to church and going to mass these days. We found that several churches were kind of packed to the brim with young people, some of whom are willing to stand for an hour and a half service. They're meeting up beforehand and all going to church together, hanging out afterwards. And there's kind of a wider trend that's emerging, not just in New York, but nationwide of young people going back to church.
15: And why is this, Anvi?
8: This is for a couple of reasons, actually. I think part of it is to deepen connection with faith. The other part is because, you know, it's lonely to maybe be a young person in a big city. And believe it or not, some people are also going to find a spouse.
15: Wow. All right. So I guess along those lines, focus on the pizza to pews kind of meetup that you found Sundays, at least for one church in New York.
8: Yeah, so there's two 20-somethings, Anthony and Kate, who've been running this event called Pizza to Pews for a couple of months. And they basically meet up around 4 p.m. At a local pizzeria, hang out, grab pizza, mingle, chat with friends. A lot of people will trek in from like Boston or Long Island to be at this event on a Sunday. And then afterwards, around 5:30, they'll walk over to the local Catholic church for the evening mass at 6 p.m. And it's usually like a couple hundred people that are coming to this every week. And it's really just blown up. And people have really made friends and found community through the event, too.
15: How about that? We're speaking with Anvi Bhutani, reporter at the Wall Street Journal. The story is called Young New Yorkers Have a New Hotspot, Sunday Mass. Young men, too, this is attracting. Seemingly a fairly high rate?
8: Yeah, we're finding that young men, or 42% of them, are seeing their faith and religion as important, up from, I think, 28% a few years ago. So definitely young men are part of this. But more generally, Gen Z is now the most religious generation. They go to mass about twice a month, which is double what they did 5 years ago, and is more than, you know, millennials or Gen X or boomers, which is a pretty significant development.
15: Jeez. You referenced to a conversion class where people are looking to convert to Catholicism at this particular church, mm-hmm. with St. Joe's in New York.
8: Yeah, that's right. Normally, St. Joe's has one conversion class a year, but demand is so high, they had double the number of converts at Easter this year, and so did a couple other churches. And so they're actually looking to have another conversion class because the demand is just too high. And they're also looking to add in more mass times and more services because they just can't fit everyone into the church.
15: Wow. Explain more, I guess, about the dating angle, if there is more here. What'd you learn?
8: Yeah, I mean, it's kind of a joke amongst all the young people that, you know, you might find, you know, a pretty girl at church on the Sunday. But actually, the sort of clergy were telling me that people have found each other by coming to services, and they have like a young person faith discussion group, and several people have started dating or even gotten married by meeting at the church. So, you know, it's people are wearing their Sunday finest, and they were dressed to impress.
15: Thanks, Anvi. Anvi Bhutani, reporter at the Wall Street Journal. Coming up next on This Weekend, famous quotes for Mother's Day.
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15: Thanks for joining us. 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One from F. Scott Fitzgerald. You are the finest, loveliest, tenderest, and most beautiful person I have ever known, and even that is an understatement. The poet Rudyard Kipling said, God could not be everywhere, and therefore he made mothers. English poet Alfred Tennyson wrote, if I had a flower for every time I thought of you, I could walk through my garden forever. Actor Michael J. Fox said, family is not an important thing, it's everything. From the Indian author Amit Kalantri, a mother is your first friend, your best friend, your forever friend. English satirist William Makepeace Thackeray offered, quote, mother is the name for God in the lips and hearts of little children. And the 19th century French novelist and playwright Honoré de Balzac wrote, the heart of a mother is a deep abyss at the bottom of which you will always find forgiveness. For Nicole Murray, I'm Gordon Deal. 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
2: Peace push. I'm Angelo Bavaro, Fox News. There may be signs of diplomatic progress between the U.S. and Iran. Fox's Trey Yingst has the latest from Tel Aviv.
3: Reports indicate that Iran has responded to the U.S. peace proposal to end the war, giving their response to Pakistani mediators. Now, initial reports in Iranian state media indicate their response focuses on ending the war and ensuring security in the Strait of Hormuz. There is no mention of Iran's nuclear program, a key agenda item for the Trump administration. Now, this comes as we're also tracking reports of a cargo ship that was targeted off the coast of Qatar earlier today. We understand an unknown projectile hit the vessel that was 23 nautical miles northeast of Doha. That according to the UK Maritime Agency.
2: Iran has pushed to settle the Strait of Hormuz dispute first while standing firm on its nuclear program, terms the U.S. has so far rejected. The first of more than 140 passengers who disembarked from a cruise ship where a series of deadly hantavirus cases first broke out are now flying out of the Canary Islands.
4: Officials say none of those passengers have shown symptoms of the virus yet. 17 Americans will soon be flown to Nebraska, where they'll be monitored by a CDC team. At least six more states are monitoring cruise passengers who previously disembarked. And while none of the current passengers have tested positive for the hantavirus, the outbreak did earlier kill three people on board, and five passengers who left the ship are infected with the deadly virus. The World Health Organization, though, is reassuring people that there's no risk to the public. The weeks-long Atlantic cruise spiraled into a nightmare after it departed Argentina in March.
2: That is Fox's Chanley Painter. Officials have also repeatedly stressed the outbreak will not lead to another pandemic like in 2020. 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
5: 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I am Jim Clouk, a.k.a. Checka Pro Joe. It's so great to have you here on the radio today with me. I know you're not on the radio. You're listening in your car, your truck, your garage, maybe inside the house. But who I do have on the radio is someone you may have heard before. And you're going to want to hear more from this guy. His name is Cody Johnson. He is our garage door expert. Cody, welcome back to the show.
6: I'm blessed to be here. Thank you for having me. And I'm glad to be on the radio with you. So this is great.
5: So great to have you here. I love having you in the studio to talk about something that pretty much everybody has who listens to my show. If they own a house, they probably have a garage door or two or three.
6: Oh, absolutely. I haven't seen that many homes that don't have garage doors. There's a few that have carports, but massive amount of the houses that we see in the cities, 95% have garage doors.
5: So today we're going to take your questions at joe@checkapro.com. If you have a question, you can email Joe, J-O-E, at checkapro.com. That's my email, the best way to get a hold of me. We'll be hearing from Corey today and from Pam and from Sam, and that's all coming up. We're also going to be talking about garage door maintenance, repair, replacement, anything garage door. So if you have a garage door and it's making a lot of noise, or it's acting up, or you're just tired of that ugly thing and you want a new one, well, we'll talk about that today here on the show. I'll be giving out the phone number throughout the program as well. We have 10 of these offers. I should say Cody has brought 10 of these offers to the radio program today. I'm going to tell you what the offer is. And you may have heard this before and may not have acted on it, but now may be the time. A garage door tune-up. This is a $500 value for just $129. I asked him for more. I said, what else can you do to sweeten the deal? He said, well, we have the 29-point inspection, and we can incorporate that into the garage door tune-up for the $129. I said, yeah, and what else? 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Right? You said, more?
6: I said, more. Are you serious?
5: 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A 29-point inspection and the 129 garage door tune-up. 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
6: Yep.
5: All for just $129.
6: Only $129. Yes, sir.
5: Only for 10 people, though.
6: That's right. We had to limit it.
5: Yeah. There's a limit. There has to be a limit. Otherwise, you guys would go broke. Okay. So, it's very simple. This deal ends at the end of the program or after the first 10 people call. I'm going to give out Cody's number right now. Here's his number. Call Cody now at Wellborn Garage Doors. 469-489-3834. That's 469-489-3834. Again, a little slower. Call Cody now at Wellborn Garage Doors, 469-489-3834. Now, if you're driving, don't try to call now. You can call a little bit later. We will keep you up to speed because Jerry, our producer here at the radio show, keeps us posted on how many are left. This is a special number. These calls actually go through Jerry's office here at the radio studio, and then they go directly over to Cody's office. It kind of transfers through electronically. So it's kind of cool because we can actually see the calls coming in. So we will keep you up to speed. I'm excited today.
6: This is great.
5: All right. Why don't we go to the email bag, if you will. It used to be called the mail bag when people sent it in with the stamp. The email bag. Corey has a question. If I pull the emergency release cord and lift the door halfway by hand, does it stay in place or does it slam down?
6: Great question. And this is one of the things that we do on our tune-up. It's called a balance test. So when you lift the door up halfway and you kind of stop that momentum, it should actually stay there. So if it's slamming down, then we have a spring issue. If it's flying up, then we have a spring issue. So it's a three-point balance test. When the door is all the way on the bottom, it should stay down. That sounds obvious, right? When you lift it halfway and you stop that momentum, it should stay. And then when you lift it all the way up, it should stay up. It may come down 6 inches, but it should not fall down. And so that's a balance test that we do. And it's part of our tune-up. So, yes, Corey, it should be staying when you lift it halfway, it should stay right there.
5: Yep, it's supposed to be balanced with that spring. The spring is to basically assist you or the opener to open and close it.
6: Yeah, absolutely. A spring is the what we call the counterbalance of the garage door. It's really the muscle of it. Most people think the opener is, or if you or I had to lift the door up, you think you or I are the muscle. No, the opener should be lifting no more than 5 pounds. And so the springs, but a lot of garage doors are anywhere from 125 pounds. The heaviest I've seen so far is over 1,000 pounds. That was a fancy, massive wood overlay door. But, you know, so that's what the doors weigh. However, when you and I lift it up, we shouldn't be feeling 1,000 pounds or 100 pounds. We should be feeling 5 pounds, is really what it should feel like to us. And more importantly, the opener, because the opener has a lot of plastic parts that are going to break a lot quicker if the door is not balanced properly.
5: Yeah, well explained. Okay, in a moment, I'm going to give out Cody's phone number. But before, I want to go over this deal again, Cody. Let me see if I got this right. A tune-up for your garage door for just $129. On top of that, a 29-point inspection. And 10 free premium nylon rollers. All that for $129. It's worth over $500. Did I get that right?
6: You nailed it. Perfect.
5: Wow. Oh, and Jerry says there's only 8 left. That went quick.
6: Whoa.
5: Two gone already. Okay. Call right now, everybody. I'm giving out Cody's number right now. Dial to get this deal. Call Cody now at Wellborn Garage Doors, 469-489-3834. That's 469-489-3834. Again, a little slower. Call Cody now at Wellborn Garage Doors, 469-489-3834. All right, Cody, some real fun now, and we're going to ask Jerry to help us out. I recorded my garage door before I got new nylon rollers. Didn't sound good.
6: No, it did not.
5: I recorded it after I got new nylon rollers. So Jerry is going to play the before and then the after. And this is really gives my listeners a really good idea of what their garage door probably sounds like to begin with and what it may sound like after, correct?
6: Absolutely. I can't wait for the listeners to hear this.
5: All right, Jerry, cue it up. Play it right now. My old garage door rollers. Ouch.
6: We probably should have warned people to turn down the radio, right? So a lot of times, you know, it's screeching, it's grinding, you hear the ticking and stuff. It's really loud. A lot of people think that's normal. If you just bought the house, moved in, and that's what it sounds like, that's not what it's supposed to sound like. We're about to hear what it's supposed to sound like. But when that happens, there's issues. When there's that much noise, there's that much friction. A noise is a cry for help. So, and let's let them listen to the next one, and then they'll see the difference.
5: All right, Jerry, play the audio file of my new garage door rollers, the premium nylon rollers.

0: Well, that was better.
1: Oh, yeah. So you can still hear the opener, kind of the buzzing noise from the opener, but the door itself is a lot quieter. So even people driving down the freeway right now understand the difference between those two. This is how the door should sound like. And we could actually make it quieter. Eventually, when your opener breaks, we'll get something even quieter than that. But the garage door itself, this is what it should sound like. It's nice and smooth. And more importantly, you know, the opener's working not as hard, because when there's all that noise and friction, the opener's having to pull harder. And it's going to, everything's going to last longer now that it's working smooth.
0: All right. 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
1: Oh, yeah. We strive for five. We strive for a five-star review. That's the expectation from our technicians, should be telling you that when we get there. But, yeah, we're striving for a five-star review. If you have any issues, please bring that up to our technician right then and there. Let them fix it and make it right.
0: Call Cody right now to get this deal at Wellborn Garage Doors, 469-489-3834. That's 469-489-3834. Again, a little slower. Call Cody now at Wellborn Garage Doors, 469-489-3834. Cody, before we go to break, I want to talk about your history. You've been in the garage door business since you were a kid. You grew up in it. Talk a little bit about that.
1: Yeah, I've been doing it for a little while, right? So Dad started way back when, in like 1987. So, you know, when I was in third grade, I needed a backpack. Dad says, let's go to work, right? So to get the backpack, we had to go to work. So I officially started in 2001, though. And I've been doing this ever since then. And my brother works with me, my mom, my uncle. It's really a kind of a family affair, if that makes sense. So, we have a lot of experience, but I've got a wonderful team also. My team is phenomenal.
0: Yep. You got family in the business and a very large team, an extended family, if you will, that you brought on board.
1: That's right.
0: When we come back, we've got a question from Pam. Pam says, is that grinding, squeaking, or banging sound coming from the motor, the rollers, or the springs? Interesting question. We'll see if Cody can answer that right after the break. We'll be right back right after this on Checka Pro Radio. Stand by.
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0: 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It is so great to have you here each and every week. If you have a question, the best way to reach me and my guests is by email, joe@checkapro.com. I'm going to give out Cody's number again right away, right now, before we go to Pam's question. A $129 garage door tune-up. By the way, all of this I'm about to mention is over $500 normally. $129 to get your garage door tuned up with a 29-point inspection and 10 free premium nylon rollers Those are those little wheels that go in the track, and they will help your garage door last longer, sound better, and you'll feel really good like I do. I just played what mine sound like, and they sound great. Call Cody right now because Jerry, our producer, says there are only six left from the 10 originally. Four are gone. Call Cody now at Wellborn Garage Doors, 469-489-3834. That's 469-489-3834. Again, a little slower. Call Cody now at Wellborn Garage Doors, 469-489-3834. All right, Cody, so Pam has written in. I'd mentioned this before the break. I will read it again. Is that grinding, squeaking, or banging sound coming from the motor, the rollers, or the springs?
1: Well, good question, Pam. And to answer you, it could be all of the above. So a lot of times the grinding or squeaking noise is going to be coming more than likely from the rollers. But I have seen some weird one-offs where it could come from bearing plates and things like that. Maybe a popping noise could be coming from perhaps the springs that haven't been lubricated for a long time. Or if you have a builder-grade, what we call pan door, very thin metal builder-grade door, a lot of times that sheet metal will pop. Or perhaps the door's buckling. We keep an eye on that. And then on the opener itself, generally the opener, you know, it's just going to rumble and bumble a little bit. It'll make some noise. You'll hear the motor. But if it starts sounding abnormal, like, you know, you moved in 2 years ago and now it sounds 3x louder, you probably need to call us for a tune-up real quick.
0: Yeah, it could be a number of things. It's great, though, Pam, that you're keeping an ear on your garage door, not just an eye. Your ears can tell you a lot, can't they?
1: It can. It's funny. So a lot of times people ask, hey, what should I be doing? So after we tune up the door or replace the door or replace the opener, what should I be doing ongoing? And a lot of times what I tell them, really all I want you to do is just go out there every month, hit the button, and just watch it and listen. And do you hear or see anything abnormal? If you don't, then you're probably golden. You're fine. Lubricate it, you know, two times a year. But keep on using it. And if you check it every month and it starts sounding abnormal, give us a call and then have us do an annual tune-up every year to make sure our fully trained, certified technicians' eyes are on that garage door.
0: This offer you brought today is worth over $500 and it's only $129. It's not even half off. It's not even a third or yeah. Two-thirds. It's more than two-thirds off,
1: yeah.
0: Isn't it?
1: Yeah.
0: My gosh, it's crazy. I'm not great with math. I do know, though, that it's, 500 plus is a whole bunch more than 129.
1: I'm doing quick math now. We're going to call it one-fourth of the original price. How about that?
0: It is. You're right. Just about one-fourth, depending upon what the plus is on the 500.
1: True.
0: Okay. 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Only a handful of these left at the end of the show, or when the quantity's gone, when the 10 are gone. And last I heard from Jerry, he said there were six left. So there's five or six left, roughly. You've got to call right now to take advantage of this. The worst case is your garage door is going to sound better and operate much better for $129. My goodness. Call Cody now at Wellborn Garage Doors, 469-489-3834. That's 469-489-3834. Again, a little slower. Call Cody now at Wellborn Garage Doors, 469-489-3834. So, Cody, I keep talking about this garage door tune-up and a 29-point inspection. Can you talk about some of the highlights of what you guys are going to do when you come out to my listeners' homes in terms of the 29-point and the tune-up? What are some things you're going to be really looking at first?
1: Yeah, so a lot of times a client will call us and they'll say, hey, I need a tune-up, and then we'll get there, and perhaps the spring is already broken. Like, they just knew something was off, and the opener actually worked. So obviously, eyes on first. Let's make sure there's nothing super bad, right? Check that first. But let's assume the door's working and functioning fine, just it's loud. So on the tune-up, we're going to tighten all nuts and bolts. We're going to check out all the hinges. There's hinges on a garage door. A lot of times they can crack, which is how the door zips together, and you can't have a hinge break because then it gets dangerous real quick. We're going to lubricate the door, all the hinges. We're going to put in new rollers, then lubricate that, lubricate the springs. And then on the 29-point check, we go through that door like a fine-tooth comb. We want to make sure that, you know, is everything in good working order right now? Is there something wearing out? Is there something that's a massive issue or about to be a massive issue? For instance, perhaps the cable is frayed or rusted. That needs attention immediately. The cables on the sides is something that the client should never touch. Never touch the springs, what I call the drums, which is the round circular things that the cables go around, and the cables. Don't touch that stuff. You can get hurt. It's all under tension. You can get it. Not going to be good. Let's put it that way. So the cables spread out the strength of the springs. It's like the tendons in our arms. It spreads out the strength. So if the springs are the muscle, the cables are the tendons. So they're always under tension. You got to be careful on that. But a lot of times they can fray or get rusted, which means they're weakening and they're going to eventually pop. And when that pops, those start going to fly and you don't want that. So we're going to inspect all that. We're going to go through a fine tooth comb. We're going to even check the bottom rubber. Is it rock hard? Has it shrunk? Has it fallen apart? So if you're getting rodents and pests coming in, we can change bottom rubbers. We'll build you a quote and offer it. We'll show you what's going on and show you what our options are. If you choose to move forward with our options, great. If not, there's no pressure from us. We're here to help.
0: Great explanation. Cody's number, I'm going to give that out in a moment. 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On top of that, I asked Cody to throw in more. A 29-point inspection. 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You don't have to pay when you call, right? You pay when the job is done.
1: Correct, yeah. 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And when we say 10 free rollers, we're installing the rollers.
0: Yeah.
1: I guess we need to clarify that. 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
1: It's a no-brainer. Let's do it.
0: So. Okay. So call Cody now at Wellborn Garage Doors, 469-489-3834. That's 469-489-3834. Again, a little slower. Call Cody now at Wellborn Garage Doors, 469-489-3834. All right, let's go to another quick question here before the break. Sam is asking, I like this question too, it's interesting. If I place a solid object, like a 2x4 piece of wood, on the ground, does the door reverse immediately upon contact, or does it keep trying to close?
1: That's a great question. It's actually a safety test that should be done. So, you know, in manual mode, no, it's not going to open back up. But when you have a garage door opener, an actual motor unit, yes, when the door hits that 2x4, it should stop and go back up. Now, understand it's going to put pressure on it, and then it's going to stop and go back up. If your opener safeties are working correctly, and that's a big if, there's a lot of times that it's not. There's a lot of times where the door is messed up and the previous garage door guy puts the forces at full blast and now the door is not stopping, and understand something can break either the opener or the door. But to answer your question, Sam, yes, it is supposed to stop and go back up. That's a built-in safety in all openers since, I believe, like 1983, if I remember correctly.
0: It's been a long time. And then also the sensors, yep. those little light sensors, well, you can't see the light. They're it's the beam, right? And those are supposed to be toward the bottom of the garage door opening within a certain range, I would take it, right?
1: Yes, absolutely. So in 1993, the photo beams, what I call safety sensors, became mandatory on all new openers for residential, and they're supposed to be no higher than 6 inches off the ground. And if you break that beam, if you cross that beam when the door is going down, the door should stop and go back up. And a lot of times, like, I'll have a client hit it with a trash can and they'll get them a little crooked, cobwebs. So that's something, some maintenance that a client can do is just make sure the sensors are lined up, nothing in the way, no cobwebs on it, make sure they're cleaned up. But yeah, that's a very common issue. Sensors can go bad too, by the way. But if I cross that beam while the door's going down, it should stop and go back up, or else that's a safety concern, a massive safety concern right then and there.
0: Every once in a while, Cody, I will do a manual test myself. I'll kind of have fun. I'll press the button and I'll walk through the beam. And of course, it stops and goes back up.
1: Yeah, it's a safety test. It's a good idea to do it. You should probably do that once a month, too.
0: Yeah, something that won't work and won't go back up if you disengage the garage door with the cord and your spring isn't good, it'll come crashing down. And that's dangerous.
1: That is true. The door can slam down. You should always disengage it when the door is actually down, if at all possible. I do understand there's sometimes when you pull that red cord, it generally is to get your car out. So my cars are trapped, the door is down, and maybe you don't have power, although they have battery backup openers now. But maybe you don't have power and the door won't lift. Okay, then you disengage, you lift your door, get your cars out. But if the door is up and I'm disengaging it, you got to be very careful, because if the spring is broken, the door can slam down.
0: Cody, Jerry's talking in my ear. I don't think you can hear him right now. He can actually talk to both of us, but he's talking to me right now. Sometimes he gives me the finger, many fingers, and he's given me four fingers, and he's talking in my ear to make sure I'm watching him. Four means there's only four of these offers left. 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You've got to call right now. 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That's 469-489-3834. Again, a little slower, call Cody now at Wellborn Garage Doors, 469-489-3834. Cody, we're going to break soon, but when we come back after the break, I want to talk about what I see here on my piece of paper in front of me. It says that there is no charge for you guys to come out and do a door quote.
1: Yeah, I'd love to talk about that. Absolutely.
0: So no obligation call. You don't have to pay anything for a free quote if you think your door is beyond repair or maybe it's just ugly. Maybe you want to update it. A lot of choices today.
1: Yes.
0: And we'll talk about the smile of your home, which goes hand in hand with that, right?
1: It does.
0: Okay. That's all coming up next right here on the Checka Pro Radio Show. Stand by, everybody.
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0: 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Over 20 years helping you, my listeners, find pre-qualified home service professionals, much like Cody Johnson here. He's been in the garage door business since he was a kid, grew up in the family business. Business has grown a lot. I know you love helping people, too.
1: Oh, yeah. That's why I do this. Hopefully, you know, people get educated from the radio show. And then when our technicians get out there, especially, they build a great relationship with the client. We get a sticker on the door. We get a 5-star review. But more importantly, the client actually understands the garage door system. It's a moving wall, and nobody ever tells you. You just take it for granted, but need to understand the ins and outs of them. And our technicians would love to walk you through it. Please just ask them. A lot of people just say, hey, that's the door, and they walk back in. Our guys are nerds. They love to actually talk about what they do for a living, and they love to walk you through it. So if that's your personality, ask them, and they'll walk you through every single step of the way.
0: A lot of people assume when you're on the show that you are a maintenance and repair guy company only, but that's not true. You actually can help people get rid of their old door. You'll take it away and put a brand new door in place. The door might be there for safety. It might be there for aesthetics. It might be there because it's going to sound better. There's a lot of reasons why you get a new door. You won't charge my listeners to come out, take a look, and give a free quote.
1: Yeah, so it's what we call a door quote. So there are some people, look, their door is dented and cracked. We've seen some with bullet holes in it, rusted. Maybe they drove through the door, but maybe it's also, you know, 15 years old. It's builder grade. Most of our clients never got the chance to pick out what they want. Yep. The builder did it, or the previous homeowner did it.
0: It's like a hand-me-down.
1: Yeah, it's exactly like three hand-me-downs later, right? So now you get to pick what you want and what you deserve. And the garage door is the smile of the home. That's what you're looking for either earlier. The garage door is a smile of your home. It's 40% of the face of the home. So think about that curb appeal. Remodeler Magazine had the ROI, return on investment, 268% return on investment for a new garage door system. Now, it's not just the garage door. That's the garage door. That's the facade, right? You have tracks. You have hinges and springs and cables. And then you have the motor units. So all of that is a garage door system. Of course, if your opener is brand new, we could just do the garage door. But 268% return on your investment on that. But more importantly, you have something that you wanted. You wanted that color. You wanted those windows. You wanted that stamp pattern. We will do free door quotes. All you have to do is just call, talk to our customer service reps. Hopefully you get Rose or Patty. Tell them Cody said hi. But yeah, just tell them that's what you want. We'll come out for free. No obligation. We'll give you options. What I really love that sets us apart, we're going to take measurements and stuff. It's not just come out there and tell you a price and not give you options. We're about giving options, not ultimatums. And what I really love about our process is we take a picture of the outside of the garage door, and then we can show you different flavors on our tablet, different what I call flavors, different designs of garage doors. So, you know, some will have rectangles, some will have long rectangles, some will just be flat. We can show you different colors. Maybe you have a white door, but you're looking at it, you want a beige or a gray or a black door. We can show you different colors, different windows, and where the windows will be. We have different types of garage doors. A lot of people have builder grade pan doors or very thin insulated doors. We have steel back doors. So it's a layer of steel insulation and another layer of steel. And like, I'm a big guy. I'm 6'8". I'm almost 300 pounds. I'm a little bit less now. I've gone on a diet. Okay.
0: All right. You're looking good.
1: But I can stand on some of these insulated panels and not put any dents in it. So it's a lot more rigid and strong. Plus it's energy efficient because our homes tend to leak, right? So the process that we have in our people, our technicians and our product specialists that's going to show you the different designs, you're going to love it. You don't have to guess what's it going to look like anymore. You're going to know exactly what it's going to look like the day you select it.
0: What you just mentioned sounded like my wife and I when we made a decision, 8 years ago or so, to get rid of the garage doors that were original to the home. These garage doors were 18 years old. They had tears in them. Picture this, everybody, an aluminum can that you twist and twist until there's a tear in it, right? Almost like tearing aluminum foil. Mm-hmm. And there are these tears and rips that were actually screwed back together, kind of like going into the doctor saying, hey, we're going to put screws in you. Oh, geez. Okay. So we decided, you know what? These doors are old. The whole system was old. Let's upgrade. And we upgraded to an insulated door, two insulated doors with windows in them. Insulated windows, too.
1: Yeah.
0: Solid doors, they're going to last much longer because they're built better than the original pan door that we had. Just love our new garage doors. And they have those premium nylon rollers.
1: Now they do. So
0: they do now. They didn't before. It sounded like a train.
1: That's right. So, but also, you know, on the hardware, there is different hardware options. You got builder grade, you got middle grade, and you got what we call our max life, which is lifetime warranty on the parts. It's actually a much better grade. It's not the same part that we warranty more. It's a higher grade everything. So it's really a fun process. I've never had any clients that didn't enjoy going through it, even if they didn't end up making the investment at that time. But nobody's ever complained about it because they're well-educated afterwards. Most of the time, you know, when we originally started way back when, we didn't know to give you a bunch of options. It's like, you're just going to get the same thing. Now you get to decide what you want. And the good news is we also, you know, there's possibly different payment plans that you can do too. So it's not always out of pocket if you don't want to.
0: Yeah, that's a good point. You can actually finance these new door systems. Speaking of new doors, new rollers, I want Jerry to play the before and after again of my garage door. So Jerry's going to play in a few moments here what my garage door sounded like before the upgrade. Huge difference. Your garage door can sound similar today. Jerry says there's only two of these offers left to get your $129 tune-up and get the free, I said free, no charge, premium nylon rollers. Okay, Jerry, play the before audio of my garage doors. Okay, that was rough. That garage door, oh my goodness, made a lot of noise. So we got them upgraded.
1: Yep.
0: And now, Jerry, play the audio of what it sounds like today. Night and day, Cody, night and day.
1: The silence is golden, right? Isn't that what they say? So it sounds great. The garage door opener is, or the garage door is working so much smoother now. You still hear the opener there, but the opener's not working as hard anymore. So, like, if that door was a manual mode, you would understand the difference of the old rollers and how hard it would be to pull the door up and push it down versus now with the new rollers on there, the new premium nylon rollers, it's so much easier to go up and down. I promise you, your opener's going to last a lot longer now.
0: 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Call Cody now at Wellborn Garage Doors. 469-489-3834. That's 469-489-3834. 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Cody, let's go to the email bag. Terry has a question. Based on the age of my door and the cost of this repair, am I better off investing in a new insulated system? Interesting. Just talking about my insulated door.
1: Yeah, so, you know, if you don't have an insulated door and the option was repair versus a new insulated door, it's a no-brainer. Get the insulated door. You're going to love it. A new door is always going to be better than kind of repairing what you have, but I don't know what the repair investment is. So, you know, so to be fair there, just ask our technician. They'll give you the best advice on what options you have and what route that they would go. I'd directly ask them if I was your mom or your dad, what route would you go, and let them tell me and tell me why and show me why. You know, a lot of clients ask us that, and we'll tell them in that exact, you know, example, which route that they would personally go. Let them tell you, and then you make your best own judgment on that. We'll give you both kind of parameters.
0: Sometimes it's better just to replace. It's true. You know, true of a car and a truck. Sometimes you'll move out of your house just to get a new house. You know, Cody, I knew a guy, no joke. This guy told me that he moved about every 7 or 8 years. And I said, why is that? He said, every time the house needed to be painted, he moved.
1: It's because everything else was about to break.
0: The dishwasher, the water heater, the HVAC system, right? And so I guess it's kind of like trading in a car after so many years, or leasing one. You're always getting a new one. Sometimes it's nice to have that peace of mind.
1: Absolutely. A peace of mind, worry-free. We actually have our memberships called the Worry-Free Club. And I would think, you know, to answer her question also, I don't know how old your existing garage door is. So if we're talking about a garage door, it's well over 7 years old. A new one's going to always be better than that. If it's 2 days old, is it a good door or is it a builder grade door? So if it's builder grade, a new one's better than that. However, if it's repairable, we always give you that option. And if you need to replace it, we will tell you that directly.
0: It could be a brand new door. It could be a brand new development you're living in, a brand new house. How many times, Cody, has someone moved into a house that the builder just finished building 2 months prior, and they go in and pull out the countertops and the carpet all the time?
1: Absolutely. Most people don't want builder grade items in their home. So as soon as they can afford to do something different, that's what they do. So
0: I think, though, people overlook or don't understand the garage door, and they think they have to live with that tinny piece of garbage.
1: Yeah, they don't have to. And hopefully that's the thing that they'll learn today, listening, right? So you have options, and let us get out there and build a relationship with you. And even if you don't do a new door now, that's fine. Let's get the rollers replaced. Let's lubricate the door, eyes on. Let's make sure that garage door was installed properly. Just because it's relatively new doesn't mean it was installed properly. Let's make sure it's everything's working smooth, and then you go from there.
0: 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You know what? We'll be giving out the phone number right after the break. We'll be right back right after this here on the Checka Pro Radio Show. Stand by.
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0: 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They call me Checka Pro Joe. My parents called me Jimmy. I'm Jim Clouk, and I love doing what I'm doing here with you guys every week on the radio. I get to help you, my neighbor. You know, Cody, that's how I started the business. It was over 20 years ago, and I was having trouble with contractors. Contractors in general, I'm generalizing, not you, Cody, but in general, contractors can be trouble, and I was having trouble. So I decided to create checkapro.com to help my fellow neighbors and homeowners in my area find good contractors. And so I personally go out and I meet them, I vet them, and then I put them on the website, and then I may invite them on my radio show like I do you.
1: That's right. I remember it was a battle for me to be able to get linked up with you. We had to get references. I was like, have you seen the amount of reviews we have? You're like, not good enough. I want to talk to the people. And you actually reached out to our clients. You know, I gave you a list. I got permission from them to give you their number, and you called them and you talked to them. And it was an awesome experience because I knew that I was in a network of people that care about the clients. And that's what we do. We do home services, and I want everybody to treat others how everybody should be treating me, right? So, and I want to make sure we have people that, you know, we're in a network here. We want to make sure the clients are treated right.
0: Absolutely. And you know that if a homeowner isn't happy, they often contact me. And in the past, I've had to have you fix something that happened, because what happens is sometimes someone isn't 100% satisfied. It may not have been something you had done or not done. Everyone's different. People have feelings, right? But I know you guys resolved any problems that ever have come across.
1: Yeah, I mean, sometimes usually it's just some sort of miscommunication, and that's a coaching opportunity for my for me to my technician, and then also a chance for our company to make it right. That's really what makes the difference. Like, a lot of companies, and this is why you even got started, a lot of contractors, if you want to call it that, they have taillight warranties. And what it means is, as soon as you don't see their taillight anymore, you can't get a hold of them. So us, we have fully trained technicians. We have fully trained customer service representatives. We have managers. We have layers of people to be able to help our clients. Ultimately, that's what our job is to do, and provide a great experience for the client. And that starts in the training. Every single technician, installer, maintenance tech, they know our job is to make that customer experience phenomenal. It should be white glove, and that's what our job is supposed to do. They should be asking for a 5-star review from you. And if we set that expectation, a lot of times, and I've had a couple where the client's like, I'm not so happy. Well, okay, then that's your chance to make it right. And then there's a coaching opportunity from me to that technician if they don't make it right. But we always ultimately make it right to the client.
0: Huge opportunity to have someone who's a little dissatisfied to turn him into a huge cheerleader. Actually, sometimes it's good to have a little bit of a problem because you can get a huge positive outcome. You know, it's like working out. Do you realize, and you probably do because I know you work out, that you can't build muscle unless you tear it down? That's a negative thing, right? You're actually tearing the muscle. But if you want it to be larger, you actually have to put it through some pain first.
1: Yeah, I mean, I call it fail forward, right? So every time you fail, you got to learn from it. And as long as you're learning and improving and growing, that makes you better. It makes your team better. And that's what we're about. So won't pretend we don't have issues, but when there's issues, we learn from it and get better.
0: Cody, I've got an issue right now. It's a bit of a pain point for me. Maybe you can help me out.
1: Sure.
0: So Jerry, our producer, tells me that we have a big fat zero. That means 10 of these 10 are gone. So we have no more offers of this $129 garage door tune-up with a 29-point inspection for free and the 10 free premium rollers. The show is not over. I feel like I'm letting my listeners down, so I'm going to ask you for two more. That would be a 12 total because 10 are gone.
1: I see. You said dissatisfied.
0: I'm doing here?
1: I see what you're doing. You're asking. Yeah, we'll do it. Just do me a favor. When you call and you talk to our customer service representative, tell them you heard us on the radio, the 129 roller tune-up. They'll know what it is, and they're going to honor it. There are sometimes some people that might be on hold, and somebody might have just called in. Just tell them 129 roller tune-up. They're going to honor our offer.
0: Cody has helped us out here, guys. So if you're interested, we had zero left a few moments ago. He's bonused us two. Call Cody now at Wellborn Garage Doors, 469-489-3834. That's 469-489-3834. Again, a little slower. Call Cody now at Wellborn Garage Doors, 469-489-3834. Cody, we've covered a number of things on the show today. Not quite ready to wrap things up. Jerry says we have one left. Ooh, thank you, Jerry. Boy, these things go like hotcakes. So I want to go to a question from Ben. So I'm going to ask you the question on behalf of Ben. And then after that, let's kind of do a recap of what we talked about today for our listeners. How's that sound?
1: Awesome.
0: Okay. So Ben asking, how many cycles are in these springs rated for? So I guess the question is, how long is a spring rated for in terms of cycles? I guess that's how many times it can go up or down. And how close am I to that limit?
1: Good question. So I don't know how close you are to that limit, but I can answer you a few different ways. The industry standard cycle rating for an industry standard torsion spring or extension spring is about 10,000 cycles. Now, that's the industry standard on a 7-foot tall door. Okay, so you may be taller, you may be shorter. I don't know. So this is generic answer here. Now, when that spring does break, or if we get out there and we put the door on the scale and it says 30 pounds on the ground, that's an indication, not guarantee, but an indication that spring's towards the end of its life versus the beginning. Okay. Also, if it was at the beginning, perhaps the previous person just put the wrong spring on. Okay. So the door should be 5 pounds or less. You know, the average for a standard spring that we're seeing here is about 2 to 3 years, is about the industry average that we're seeing, assuming that you're using the garage door like a front door, which most of our clients do. When it comes time to replace it, we have multiple options. We have what we call our max life springs, which are rated for 80,000 cycles, 80,000. But we also guarantee the max life springs for life, life on parts. And then we have what we call 5-year springs, which is rated for 25,000 cycles, so 2.5 times the industry standard. And then we do have our 2-year springs, which is the 10,000 cycle spring. So again, we have multiple options for you when that time comes. We have them on the van, so you don't have to wait days for it. So if it's a kind of a, we have 99% of what you need is on the van. That way we're not causing inconvenience, making you block out days for us to have to come back. We can take care of it right then and there.
0: On the van, you know, I want to talk about that, actually. On the van, fully stocked truck. It's so important, everybody, when you hire a home service professional, especially someone who's doing repair work, you want a company, such as Cody's company, to have a rolling warehouse. You don't want them to say, you know what, I know what's wrong, but we're going to have to order that part. Or even worse, I'm going to go down to the big box store and I'm going to pay retail I'm going to buy that and bring it back, and I'm going to install it, and then you can pay me back for what I bought at the store. What? That sounds kind of not right. Everything should be on the truck.
1: Yeah, everything should be on the truck or on our vans. You know, on the big box store, a lot of times those are less than builder grade stuff. So they're generically made somewhere from overseas. They're not here designed to last a long time. We have professional grade stuff, and you know, industry level and commercial graded stuff. But the whole purpose of having everything on the van is for convenience for our clients. We, you know, they're already waiting for us to get out there. A lot of times their cars are trapped or the door's not working. I don't want them to have to be inconvenienced a separate day. So we come out, see what it needs, then come back the next day. Our goal is to solve 99% of what we can same day, if possible. There are some special order things, let's be fair. But, you know, again, like I said, 99% of the jobs that we do, we can do that day. And that's what our goal is. Also, I would say is in this industry, there's a lot of subcontractors. All of our employees are real employees. They're W-2 employees. We don't use subcontractors. An issue with the subcontractors, a lot of times they have to pay for their own vehicle, their own gas, their own tires, their own inventory, which means they don't have any inventory. I would ask you, why wouldn't the company that you hired invest in their employees and actually put inventory in there? And that answer is simple. They don't trust their own people that they're sending in your homes. We do. We have over $20,000 of inventory in every single van. We trust our people. They're fully certified, background checked, drug tested. We test their MVR. We do all that stuff. And then they go through our training process. That way we can train them into the client experience that we want them to do, both mechanically, but also personality and relationship build.
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1: Yeah, and I would say, look, everybody deserves second and third chances. 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This is what they do. So we don't have hybrids where they do a little bit of everything. They really, really they are experts in the industry in those specific fields because we specialized them that way.
0: Yeah, it's like the old Henry Ford thing with the assembly line. One person didn't build the whole car. It went down the line and someone put on the wheels, the steering wheel, the seats, the brakes, because they specialized in them. Cody, you know what that music means?
1: I love this. Well, I love the opportunity. Thank you.
0: Yeah, no, thank you so much for coming in today. And thank you, everybody, for tuning in. Be safe. We'll see you next week.
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1: Hello, welcome back. This is the DeWitt and Dunn Financial Hour. My name is Josh Perkins, and we have Russell Wilhite also in the studio with us today. How are you doing, Russell?
2: I'm doing great, Josh. It's great to be here. How about yourself?
1: I'm doing fantastic on this Mother's Day weekend. Definitely have to shout out Happy Mother's Day to all of the mothers out there, and a special Happy Mother's Day to my wife. I think that she would be upset if I didn't give her a little bit of extra props this weekend.
2: Very cute. Love that. Yes. Happy Mother's Day to all the mothers. We would not be here without you.
1: That's right. So did you get a chance to do anything celebrate special with your mom?
2: Well, we like to go to like a little Mexican brunch place. My brother, he lives down in Austin or Round Rock, I guess, works for Dell, but drove up, gets to hang out, bring all the family together. So it's just good times. Whatever mom wants to do on her special day, right?
1: That's right. Right. Yeah, we got a opportunity. My siblings and I took my mom out earlier this week for her annual Mother's Day dinner and had a really nice and a quiet dinner. It was good. Enjoyed it.
2: Yeah, the last weekend too, there was the Cottonwood Art Festival in Richardson. My mom likes to get out to that, so walk around. The weather was really nice last weekend, and just enjoy some time. So a pre-Mother's Day for her too, and this Sunday as well.
1: So that's good. Well, we hope all those mothers out there are spoiled and feel the love and get a little bit of gratitude for all the sacrifices that they made throughout their lives over this weekend.
2: Absolutely. Amen. Yeah.
1: Well, at the DeWitt and Dunn Financial Hour, we like to talk about approaching retirement, in retirement strategies. We talk about kind of how people might want to reallocate their investments. And really, actually, sometimes it takes up a mind shift whenever you're accumulating wealth versus now retirement's on the horizon. Now it's time to come up with a game plan to distribute that wealth so that you don't have to worry about running out of retirement.
2: Yeah, we have so many of our listeners and clients who have done the hard part. You work 30, 40 years and you contribute to, say, a 401k or a retirement plan, right? So you're doing all the work to accumulate those assets and save and grow and invest and hope you have enough to retire. I think that's one of the biggest questions I get asked is, you know, I have X amount of dollars. Is that enough to retire? And I don't know. That's why I'm calling DeWitt and Dunn. And I think it really just depends on, you know, your goals, your objectives, your overall lifestyle and vision for retirement, right? We have clients who are out in the country, everything's paid for, and I swear $1,000 a month is good enough for them because they don't live lavish lifestyles and they love it that way. If they can just wake up and just relax and maybe go fish, talk to family and friends, go to church, that's it. And then some people, they really like to have these big dreams for retirement, right? Lavish vacations every other month or whatever that kind of looks like to you in between those two kind of extremes, right? So it's exciting to be able to work with people and just try to help them understand, well, you have this money, you have this retirement nest egg, this portfolio. What do we do to distribute income off of this? What do we do to rebalance our risk and reward? And overall, get a comprehensive plan in place to have a successful retirement.
1: whenever you're approaching retirement today, it has changed so dramatically from what retirement looked like 20, 30 years ago. You know, your parents, when they retired, they probably worked for the same company 30, 40 years, had a pension, had Social Security, and that was enough to cover them. Maybe they needed to supplement that, and then they throw some money at the local credit union or the local bank. They get 10% rate of return on their bank money, and they're happy and wonderful, right? Fast forward to today, we're talking about, you know, maybe getting 2-3% in CDs at the bank. Very few people have the benefits of getting pensions nowadays, so those have kind of disappeared. And the stock market, their 401ks, their IRAs are just like a yo-yo bouncing up and down, up and down, up and down. Many of our listeners are probably looking at their 401ks, looking at their IRAs, and they're at all-time highs right now. And they're thinking, how's that going to affect me if the market has a big correction? What's going to happen if I see a big loss in my 401k? How is that going to affect my retirement? Well, it could very dramatically affect how much income that IRA, that 401k can generate, and dramatically affect the longevity, how long that account is going to last during retirement.
2: Yeah, having a hope that it's going to work out only goes so far. It's important to have a plan in place that you can really rely on. Like you just mentioned, times have changed, things has changed. If you're still lucky enough to have a pension, that's awesome. But a lot of these employers have shifted from those defined benefit plans like pensions to defined contribution plans like a 401k. Well, if this is your first time hearing our show, or if you've heard it every week for the last 5+ years, you know that we like to talk about some guaranteed income strategies. Basically, you can create and fund your own pension that you are in control of for you and your family, and you don't have to worry about all the horror stories too of like a pension fund being mismanaged or retirees getting reduced benefits when they've been counting on that monthly check coming in. So that's something that we like to work at, is putting plans in place that give you that foundation of some guaranteed income. And additionally, how do you manage funds on top of that foundation? What's the risk and the reward you're taking in order to seek different gains and growth and rates of return? How can we structure the portfolio so that we're able to capture market upsides when the market and the engine's full steam ahead? But how do we limit losses and or still participate in gains when the market is going down? Well, these are all very important questions that I'm sure a lot of our listeners are out there asking themselves. And we appreciate you joining this weekend, because Josh and I are here to talk a little bit about how we help our clients with these solutions every day.
1: Having a strong income plan, making sure that you have that steady, consistent, guaranteed income, and then also having a strong growth plan to provide income raises throughout retirement is really key. We're going to talk about the specific strategies that we implement on a daily basis with our clients. And we're also going to talk about some very common struggles and challenges that people that are retiring today are going to be facing and how to overcome those. So definitely join us on our next segment. If you would like to have a free chat where we talk about your particular situation, you can give us a call, 972-473-4700. That's 972-473-4700. During our consultations, we'll take a look at your particular situation, help you come up with a comprehensive plan to make sure that when you are ready to retire, your money's ready to retire, and to make sure if you're already retired, your money is doing what it should be doing to optimize and get the most out of your money so that you don't have to worry about running out of money. You don't have to worry about going back to work during retirement unless you want to go back to work, or maybe your spouse kicks you out of the house and tells you to go back to work. So give us a call, 972-473-4700. Once again, this is the DeWitt and Dunn Financial Hour. I'm Josh Perkins with Russell Wilhite. We'll be right back.
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2: And welcome back to DeWitt & Dunn Financial Hour. I'm Russell Wilhite along with Josh Perkins. It's great for you guys to join us this weekend on an exciting Mother's Day weekend. Shout out to all the moms. We wouldn't be here without you.
1: We appreciate it.
2: Kathy is out enjoying Mother's Day with her family, spending this time well-deserved. And Josh and I are here to enjoy the radio show with you this weekend.
1: That's right. Yeah, no, we're definitely grateful for all that our mothers have done for us. Grateful for Kathy and all she does for the office staff. So she definitely deserves some time off, spend some time with her family. And so we're here talking about some of the challenges that retirees are going to face in the near future and some of the strategies we implement with our clients to overcome those challenges.
2: Yeah, before we went to the last break, we were just talking high level about some of the things we do here and some of the just changes in the landscape of retirement planning. When you talked about what your parents did or just generations before us, there were so many other opportunities to plan for retirement with way less money, way less challenges. Maybe you had a pension, had some guaranteed income that you could count on for your family once you weren't getting income and wages from an employer anymore. So important to just kind of balance your funds, your risk and reward, and have a plan that you can count on going into those retirement years. So what kind of challenges? I know, Josh, you meet with people every day. We have people come by the office, they call, they have questions. What are some of the challenges, questions, or concerns that you feel like you hear most from our potential listeners and clients?
1: I think the biggest challenge is making sure that you have a plan that's going to generate enough income for you to be able to enjoy retirement, stable, steady income source over and above Social Security, over and above pension, if you're lucky enough to have a pension, because people are looking at their IRAs and 401ks and they're looking at those values fluctuate so much. And they're thinking, well, if the market is just up, down, up, down, how am I going to generate income from these investments that's going to last me a lifetime? And how do I know for sure that I'm not going to run out of money?
2: I think those are excellent points. We talk about just kind of some of the traditional way that people think, where you have your money, your portfolio, and maybe start just drawing on it at a 4% or 5% rate. And you hope that that's going to be sustainable. You won't run out of money if you're pulling 4% and the market's up 6-7% every year. Well, that's great. Unfortunately, we know markets don't always go up. You can't rely on some guaranteed rates of return with the market because those don't exist. So putting some plans where you don't have to worry about that, because no matter what your dollar is on your portfolio or the income you need per month, 4% might be appropriate 1 month, but now that 4% isn't getting you as much money or the same dollar as it was earlier this year. And so what do? Do you take less money? No, I have bills. I can't take less money. So now you're drawing at a 6 or 7%, and now you're depleting that asset a lot quicker. So being able to look at some guarantees, putting plans in place so you're not having to worry about that roller coaster or yo-yo in the market, and feeling really good watching the news one day and feeling really bad and nervous and worried watching the news the next day. That's not how a lot of our clients want to live and envision their retirement.
1: You said guarantees, and a lot of people are thinking, well, how can I get guaranteed income? Well, one of the strategies we implement with our clients is we use a guaranteed income annuity that provides lifetime income, whether it's single life, joint life, doesn't matter. You can structure it however you want. So we went and shopped around and just wanted to show you a few examples here of a 65-year-old male planning to retire at age 70. And he needs $100,000 of income each and every year over and above Social Security and any other income sources he plans on drawing. So if he took $830,000 of his 401k or investments, move it over into a guaranteed income annuity right now, lock in the high payout rates that insurance companies are still offering, that money grows over the next 5 years, and then he's ready to retire at age 70, that's going to generate $100,000 of guaranteed lifetime income. And that's only investing $830,000 today, waiting 5 years, turn that income on, no matter how long he lives. He could have a 20-year retirement, he could have a 40-year retirement, or even longer, he's still going to get that guaranteed $100,000 each and every year. Not based upon market performance, not based upon who's president or what's going on, geopolitical issues, the peace of mind of having that guaranteed solution.
2: I think so many of our listeners out there, they want more information. They're curious about how these plans work because their current advisor isn't talking about them. Well, DeWitt and Dunn is on the radio talking about these guaranteed income. It sounds too good to be true. What are they talking about? Well, that's why our phones are constantly ringing and our calendars booked day to day, is we are helping people understand and get, first and foremost, the education to know about these other strategies and solutions that you might not be hearing about from your current advisor or current financial institution. That radio example there, Josh, is amazing because it captures exactly what everyone's trying to think. If they had a plan, if I could get $100,000 a year guaranteed, well, that's really all I need. I could live a retirement that I had in my vision without having to worry about all that market risk. $100,000 a year on $830,000, that's over a 12% payout. That's amazing when you can put that kind of money in. They might, someone might call and say, Russell, I don't have $830,000. $500,000 in a 401k based off this same example gets you $60,000 a year. So it doesn't matter what the amount of money is per se, the amount of your 401k, it's just how much income do you want, do you need to generate for a successful retirement where you and your spouse don't have to worry about those retirement years. And once that foundation is laid, that income plan is part of your portfolio, well, that opens up the door to how do I help manage the rest of the funds and portfolio? What other risk and reward do I want to take? I've heard people talk about, you know, emerging technology or blockchain technology, or I want exposure to some of these big capital leaders that you hear in the news every day, or I want to take a more conservative approach without having to take too much risk. There's so many solutions, so many tools that we have in our toolbox to help our clients with and put a plan in place for them.
1: One of the biggest benefits of using a guaranteed income annuity to provide that stable, steady income is it takes less money to generate more income. If we compared the same numbers, you'd have to have over $2.5 million invested in the stock market, pulling your typical 4% out per year to generate $100,000. And that's hoping that the market doesn't have a big correction, big decline, hoping that your sequence of returns isn't a bad sequence of returns causing your principal to vanish pretty rapidly. So the guaranteed income solution, great solution for somebody that is looking for, once again, to supplement the Social Security, someone who's looking for a stable, steady, guaranteed income source that they don't have to worry about market risk, don't have to worry about all the variables that could happen, whether you're already retired or you're approaching retirement, or maybe you're thinking about retirement in 10 years, the guaranteed income solution will be able to lock in those guarantees, and you know exactly how much income that money's going to generate whenever you're ready to turn that income stream on.
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5: Hello, welcome back. This is the DeWitt and Dunn Financial Services Hour. My name's Josh Perkins. We have Russell Wilhite also in the studio with us today. Russell, we've had a couple good segments earlier. We're talking about Mother's Day. We've been talking about challenges that retirees are going to be facing. We talked about some strategies to implement guaranteed income during retirement. But right before we went to the break, we started talking about some other struggles, other challenges. How do I grow my money and provide, you know, pay raises potentially throughout retirement? How do I create a portfolio that doesn't have a lot of market downside risk? Let's talk about that. What are some things that we implement with our strategy, with our clients, to be able to give them more protection and defense during those bad years in the market?
6: Well, thank you so much for asking, Josh. I'm excited to share some of these strategies and solutions we have. So, we talk a lot about retirement planning, and we talk about making sure your income box is checked. Knowing your income source is so important. But maybe you're younger, maybe you're in your 40s still, and so you're still 20 plus years out for retirement. Well, you're not so focused on creating a guaranteed income plan just yet. You might want to grow some money, even if you are in those retirement years, 5 years before or after. Or deep in retirement, maybe you already have your income figured out. So we have other exciting strategies and solutions to participate in market upside and grow your money. You might know about some of the annuities for income. There's also annuities for safe growth without market risk, different strategies where you can get bonuses on your money up front to jumpstart your account. A lot of people like to talk about the 13% bonus or the 20% bonus, how we can get additional money added to our account day one, grow with the market upside each year, and have a floor that protects our money when the market goes down, where we don't have to worry about risking or losing a penny of our money when the stock market is down 10, 20, 30%. So our listeners might have heard us talk about some of those solutions, but being a full service financial firm here at DeWitt and Dunn, we do a lot more than just the annuity strategies. We work with four different money managers who have different philosophies, different ways to construct portfolios, to participate in market growth with a balanced approach with offense built in and defense, and maybe some passive income built in there too, so that you're capturing the most when you're participating in the market.
5: Having the ability to have a portfolio that's specifically designed to optimize, meaning that you get the market gains when the market goes up, but you have less loss when the market goes down, is really crucial, especially whenever you're in retirement, because you can't, you know, wait 5-6 years to get back to where you were if the market had a big correction. You don't have that long of time horizon. There's a lot of times during retirement, you know, you're going to need to use that money, whether it be for travel, whether it be donating money to charities or taking care of your church or giving money to your grandkids or whatever. You're going to need to use that money. You want to use that money. You don't want to just sit around and wait for the market to recover. So having a defensive plan built into your portfolio, it's going to protect you when the market goes down. So you're not losing the 40, 50% like the S&P 500 or the NASDAQ, but not sacrificing the upside gains, still getting double digit returns on the upside is really crucial. You know, we have multiple money managers that have different portfolios, different philosophies that add those safety features, almost like your car. If you think back 30, 40 years ago, maybe a little bit more than that, 40 years ago, pretty rare that, you know, people even wore seatbelts. Maybe the car had seatbelts, but people really didn't wear seatbelts very much. They didn't have airbags. They didn't have these crash collision sensors and warnings and all this stuff to protect you, keep you safe. So things have changed quite a bit in car technology. Same things change in portfolio technology as well. Adding some safety features, getting an airbag into your portfolio, getting seat belts, that's going to protect you against the big market drops so that you don't have to wait 6-7 years for your mark for the market to recover. Whenever you have those safety features that protect you in those bad years, but you're not sacrificing the upside gains in the good years as well.
6: We get a lot of callers. They say, well, everything sounds great from the show. How do I start? Where's the starting point? How do I sit down with Josh? And what does that really look like? We love to talk about one of the best places to start is just kind of reviewing what you're doing right now. Whether it's sitting in a 401k with Fidelity or someone, whether you have an advisor who's helping you manage your money, or whether you're a do-it-yourselfer and you're self-managing to great success, right? We can sit down with you and analyze your current positions, your current portfolio, really uncover fees, hidden fees, the overall correlation between your different funds and the assets that are in those funds, making sure that for every unit of risk taking, you're getting an appropriate rate of return to go along with that risk. A lot of what we do here is say, if we can reduce the risk that you're currently taking and get the same or greater returns, and or just rebalance the portfolio in general to have a similar risk tolerance, but participate in more returns when the market's doing well. That's really how we add value. So you can give us a call. You can visit our website, dewittanddunn.com. Some great information on there about who we are, what we do, how we help. Have a live chat feature on that website. Go straight to the team. Might be me that gives you a chat back over the weekend here. Or you give us a call in the office during the week, right now. We can take your call live and get back to you on Monday, 972-473-4700. You're welcome to bring your statements into the meeting. Sit down and have Josh or the team really review and analyze that with you. I can send you a secure link to your email ahead of a meeting. Gives us the ability to really crunch the numbers, analyze those positions, and then review all of the reports and information in one of our three office locations or via Zoom over the computer without you having to go anywhere. So you can visit the website to schedule a meeting or find an office that's nearest you. And then Josh, what do these reports, what do they really do for our clients? What do you think the starting point is after you really sit down and look at the information?
5: So many times whenever we sit down with people that bring their statements in, we run the reports, they might think they have an idea on what they're invested in. Maybe they think, oh, I got some mutual funds, or maybe I have some stocks. That's about it. That's about all they know. They really don't know the ins and outs of kind of what their money's invested in, how much risk they're taking, what the fees are, what is the right amount of growth that I should be expecting? Am I doing well or am I underperforming? Many people don't know. So that's really what the report does. It's like a full body scan that tells you everything you need to know about your portfolio, so you can understand what your money's actually invested in, how much risk that you're taking. If we have a big market correction, are you comfortable with losing 50% of your portfolio? Because that's the amount of risk you're taking right now.
6: Oh, and I love that, that we can stress test the portfolio as well. Talk a little bit more about what that looks like.
5: Being able to look at your portfolio specifically and say, all right, what if we went through a financial crisis of 2008 again? How is that going to affect your portfolio? And are you comfortable with that amount of loss? So once you know how much risk your portfolio is in, then you can really decide, is that the right amount for me, or am I uncomfortable? Should I add some defensive strategies like we were talking about earlier? So being able to stress test really makes a lot of sense. So once again, you got to understand exactly what your money's doing for you and how to optimize that. I was just reading an article, Russell, is talking about the new retirement is like 40-year retirement. People are living longer. That's the good news. The bad news is people are living longer. That means you need to have a comprehensive plan that's going to last as long as you do if you live well into your 90s and maybe even make it to the big 100 or beyond. You want to make sure that you have a comprehensive plan that's optimizing exactly what you have saved up for retirement so that you don't have to worry about running out of money. You don't have to worry about being a burden on your family. Give us a call today, 972-473-4700, or you can visit us on our website. That is dewittanddunn.com. 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
6: And welcome back. Happy Mother's Day to all the mothers and all the men who have mothers. I am Russell Wilhite and Josh Perkins here for the DeWitt and Dunn Financial Radio Show. It's a beautiful weekend. Thanks for being here with us. Josh and I, we've been talking a lot about just the strategies and solutions we help our clients with. Kathy is out enjoying Mother's Day with her family. I thought it'd be exciting to mention, though, Kathy has a new article in the Kiplinger about Roth conversions. They're all the buzz. And so a lot of people say, well, is a Roth conversion right for me? I hear all about it. Oh, I could pay a bunch of taxes now. It's tax-free later. Google says maybe I should do it, but what does Josh and DeWitt and Dunn think I should do?
5: Give us a call. No, you have to understand how the Roth conversion works and understand how to figure out, does it make sense for your situation or not? So let's talk a little bit about taxes high level and then talk about how Roth conversions could potentially help. So just recently, we hit a new milestone. The federal deficit is actually officially larger than our GDP. That's not a good thing.
6: That's not a milestone I like to hear, Josh.
5: Sadly, right? We've only seen that one other time, and that was back in World War II. We're still in $39 trillion in debt. And how do you think that's going to affect retirees? Well, I think that there's a very small probability that taxes are going to be lowered in the future. We're probably going to see higher tax rates. And so does it make sense? You know, the conventional wisdom that most people have been told throughout their whole working career is put as much money as you possibly can into these tax deferred accounts like IRAs and 401ks, where you don't pay tax now, but you push the tax burden later on down the road whenever you're retired.
6: Well, guess what? And now we're retired and we have this tax ticking time bomb. You know, your $1 million 401k is not really $1 million because 30% of it goes to Uncle Sam.
5: And that 30% today, maybe it might be 40% or 50%, depending upon where the tax code is at that period of time. So the Roth conversions is something that's really important for people to understand when it comes to figuring out, how do I lower my tax liability throughout the years in retirement?
6: Yeah, I think there's a lot of little steps you can do along the way. It's not just an all or nothing solution. I need to do this giant Roth conversion or it doesn't make sense for me, so I'm not going to do one at all. It's about working with an advisor that can put a comprehensive plan in place and look at tactical Roth conversion. How much can we convert without it messing up our income, messing up our tax bracket, or messing up our Medicare? Right? So all of these things work together, but all those little things you can do each year for partial Roth conversions, pay tax on the money today, put it into a Roth and tax-free account for future growth, whether it's for you in your lifetime, in your retirement, or you're doing things to get out ahead for legacy planning to make sure that there's not a big tax ticking time bomb to your kids one day. When you pass and the estate planning side of those portfolios, making sure that things are as tax efficient as possible along the way.
5: There's a lot of pitfalls and potential traps that people could fall into if they don't have a professional guiding them through Roth conversions. They might end up hurting themselves in the long run, converting too much, or maybe even converting so little that it doesn't really make a difference at all. You really got to look at the numbers, crunch the figures, and see what makes sense. We have really cool software that allow us to plug your particular situation into the software, map out what your tax liabilities are going to be. Usually, one of the biggest things that hurt people during retirement in regards to taxes is required minimum distributions. So if you had done well throughout your career, did what you were supposed to do, save money for retirement, postpone taxes, And then you hit that magic age of 73 or 75, depending upon when you were born. Then the IRS is tired of waiting for their taxes and they force you to pull distributions out of your accounts. And so that stacks on top of your regular income, and that potentially causes you to pay more in taxes, pay more in Medicare, and deplete your account. The IRS doesn't care if the market goes down in value. They still want their taxes paid, so they force you to sell those assets and pay those taxes.
6: So here at DeWitt & Dunn Financial Services, we understand how important it is to put a plan in place. These are things that we help our clients with, is to protect and grow their retirement assets, generate income that can't be outlived, and provide a legacy for future generations. If there was anything from this show that really resonated with you, I would strongly encourage you to pick up the phone, give us a call, set up a meeting, whether it be in the office or just chat and answer some questions over the phone. You can visit our website, DeWitt and Dunn Financial Services, to learn more about our firm, who we are, what we do, and how we help. There's information on there, more about our radio shows, what time and stations we're playing, and three different office locations, one in North Fort Worth off 35 and 820 in Arlington by Six Flags, the Ballpark Way in Lamar, and Addison, our main office at Arapahoe in the North Dallas Tollway. So three different locations to service you. So if there is anything that you heard, whether it be partial Roth conversions for making your retirement accounts more efficient or tax planning, or if you want to look at some guaranteed income solutions, something where you can put in your dollar today and get 10, 12, 15% guaranteed lifetime income payouts on your money that will last for you and your spouse all the way to and through retirement. Or if you want to look at some of these managed strategies, taking risks for the reward, making sure that you're having defense built into your portfolio and you're not being exposed to big market swings or market losses. 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Again, 972-473-4700. 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
16: Tempering tensions in the Middle East, I'm Angelo Bavaro, Fox News. Top U.S. officials are making moves ahead of Iran's response to the latest peace proposal.
17: The Iranians today, according to Iranian state media, have submitted a response through a Pakistani mediator. Ambassador Mike Waltz wouldn't say today exactly whether or not the U.S. team have received word.

0: Guys, we've got so much to talk about. By the way, we're previewing the PGA coming up in just a week or so. I'm excited. It's a good time of the year. We're talking lots of different sports. But for some reason, we just talk NFL every single week because it's the most exciting. I love it. Ryan Kramer hanging out with us at the Sports Gambling Podcast. How are you doing, man?
1: It's king. I mean, I'm thinking about DJ Reader. In early May. So, yeah, I know. It's great. The NFL has figured out how to stretch the schedule, so we're just constantly thinking about football.
0: So, for all of our listeners who care about the New York Giants, they just signed him.
1: Yes.
0: When did that happen? Just today or a couple days ago?
1: Yeah, earlier this week. Okay. They kind of, as expected, we briefly spoke about this, but essentially the idea that the compensatory pick formula essentially ends at the draft, and that the Ravens had been a team that did a lot of their free agent work after the, obviously the non-marquee stuff after the draft, so it didn't affect your comp pick formula. And so, yeah, they went out and they actually signed three different defensive tackles, DJ Reader being kind of like the marquee guy, and then even claimed a fourth, I believe, from the Chiefs. And so they are doing the thing that I will continue to say, that the change in approach to attack this roster the way that Harbaugh sees fit, and there was the breadcrumbs. There was never really that marquee interior defensive lineman with him in Baltimore, sans when they had Haloti Ngata, which was a guy that came to the team before he was the head coach. So I do think that, you know, it's an interesting approach. We'll see if it works. You know, I think certainly best possible approach considering the timing of the Dexter Lawrence trade and what it was able to afford your team in the draft. And so

0: you know, we'll see how it goes. Shelby Harris, DJ Reader, a lot on their shoulders in terms of stopping the run this year, but
1: yeah,
0: certainly better than where they were last year when it comes to stopping the run, especially considering the stuff that you've constantly brought up, which is Dex's effort on some of those run plays.
1: Well, I mean, look, it's not easy to be double teamed, and I'm not going to take, you know, anything from that, right? I mean, that certainly had to do with his low numbers or almost non-existent numbers last year. So
0: yeah,
1: it is what it is. And certainly, yeah, the Giants are looking to fill that gap, that hole. And I think DJ Reader can do that, especially with what they did this year, just a couple, about a week ago in the NFL draft. I want to ask you something, at least for a lot of our listeners here in Dallas. People are a little bitter still about the Micah Parsons trade. And I'm just curious how that looks right now for the Dallas Cowboys, do you think that they feel any regret? Has it made them stronger or weaker going into this season? At the end of the day, is it going to be a flop in your opinion, or do you think it was the right thing they did?
0: I mean, they've at least replaced, you can at least compare kind of like for like, essentially.
1: Yeah.
0: Because of the way that you draft an edge here. I do think they, you know, they, in theory, they kind of strengthen the interior of their line, building from the inside out. Now you have a new edge rusher to kind of complement there. It's probably the answer is it's too early to see, but I think
1: if you're
0: a fan of the Cowboys, they've checked all the boxes so far. And it still comes down to how the defense plays. How does Caleb Downs help the back end of that defense? Because the secondary has been pretty poor over the past couple of years. And so there's a lot of questions there. New defense. So, but I think all in all, you've at least replaced the position.
1: I get that for sure. Hey, you know, I want to ask you a question. And I think this is a really interesting considering that we're coming off a draft that really had, it really had a low kind of amount of quarterbacks, let's just say. Nothing that was really exciting. I'm not even blown away with the number one pick, to be honest with you, in Mendoza, and how he's going to do. Well, it remains to be seen. But I think over the last couple of years, we've seen some rookies kind of make their mark. And right now, there's some rookies still on their rookie contract. And I'm just curious. I'm going to throw some names out. And I want you to tell me if it's worked out based on the money and where you think the team might go. Will they extend someone's contract long-term, big-time, or not? I mean, you look at the number one, the 226, let's see, the 2026 cap hit for the New England Patriots, Drake May, $10 million. Right, this year's season. It's not bad. I think it's pretty awesome. I think with what he's done, I'm not really hating on that. I'm not hating on the Caleb Williams, which is right around the same amount of money. Same thing with Jaden Daniels that I want to talk to you about, because lately he has shown some signs of not being healthy, right? A little instability with who he is as a player. The Bo Nix, the cap hits like $5 million. So I kind of dig that. I think that's pretty good. It puts the Broncos in a good situation. C.J. Stroud, a little over $11 million. Cam Ward, you're paying a lot of money for something I wasn't totally impressed by last year. Bryce Young, a ton of money, but finally he's coming into his own, right? And then Jackson Dart, ranked eighth in this kind of group for nothing. Peanuts, like $3.9 million cap hit for the Giants this year. I mean, out of those guys, who's winning as a team, right? Who's winning right now?
0: It's like you play the game of who's picking up the fifth year option. And I think you don't want to end up in a spot like CJ Stroud, where things started incredibly well and then the slide happens and then you're getting to the fifth year option and you're like, is this even a good idea? We have to go all in around him to see if he's the guy. You know, Jaden Daniels, kind of that start, right? Think about the difference between how we felt about him last year, how we feel about him this year. Caleb Williams, you can kind of flip that around, in my opinion. And then Drake May, somewhere in between. But yeah, I think if you're playing the game of am I picking up your fifth year option, mm-hmm. I do think it's becoming pretty clear for Drake May, pretty clear for Caleb Williams. I'm with you. Jaden Daniels, like, let's see that the injuries, let's see how he does outside of the Kingsbury offense. A lot of questions there. Penix, obviously, is nowhere near picking up a fifth-year option. And then, you know, J.J. McCarthy, too, nowhere near it. But you look at the other guy there, Bo Nix.
1: Yeah.
0: He might actually be in there. You know, that's one of those where I, you know, Sean Payton seems to think, or at least it seems like he's got his guy. Some of the other classes you mentioned, like Cam Ward, Jackson Dart, I'll say too early to see, because think about what we said with Jaden Daniels. We were this time in Jaden Daniels' career, we would be hot on a, you know, rookie of the year, a win, and so it's easy to kind of get too excited. But I certainly think Cam Ward is being given the best tools possible to have more success. He's going to have a friendly offense that should allow him to have some success. Now, we'll see. The run game's still going to be, I think, important, and we know Dable kind of punts on the run game sometimes. Jackson Dart, obviously, you saw it in the first year. It's more than just, like, the play on the field. There's something else that is causing players to want. Like, draft picks are like, yeah, I want to play with Jackson Dart, and it's like that was not happening with Daniel Jones, and so there's a different – there's obviously a different level of charisma there. But, yeah, I mean, I think – I think it's one of those things like let's give everyone 2 years, and then after 2 years you can start making that determination. And I think, you know, CJ Stroud and Jaden Daniels are probably the two most interesting guys to talk about, because it's like you still don't know. And I think that's the worst spot to be in for a team.
1: What year of Daniel Jones' rookie contract did he get paid and extended? Was it the end?
0: All the dominoes that happened there, essentially causing the Giants to not franchise. There was a bunch of things that could have happened, but yeah, it was essentially his 6 year.
1: Is it customary to wait all the way till the end, or can we see someone like a Caleb Williams, who technically, let's be honest, he has shown who he is in the last, 2 years?
0: My take would be premium positions. So think quarterbacks. We've seen this with receivers. The cost control. Now, the problem is that those also give you the years to, like, have the window, spend the money elsewhere. And so, but I still think premium positions are going to look to get that money sooner. And I think what some teams have done is they'll make the extension wrapped up into the fifth-year extension. So nothing changes about how they can spend their money, maybe over year 4 and 5.
1: Yeah.
0: But the extension kicks in after that, and as a way to just be like, yeah, we're obviously – you're our guy. But we don't want to close this rookie quarterback contract or rookie receiver contract window. I would say, like, for example, we'll start hearing if Neighbors comes back, looks healthy this year, has a great year – there's going to, even though he's only through 3 of his potentially 5 years on his rookie deal, you'll start hearing the chirps about what is a new deal going to look like? When does the new deal get signed?
1: It's kind of like Odell Beckham and how he was.
0: I just think it's one of those things. Like, if you know the guy is going to be on your team, you know, maybe you find a way to get it done a little early. Now, I will say, Joe Shane in this front office has been pretty strong in terms of drawing a line on some of this stuff. I mean, we just saw them trade Dexter Lawrence because he still had 2 years left on his deal. So it will be interesting to see how they handle it. Obviously, kind of different animals, and I think one more directly impacts your young quarterback success. And so, maybe bend over a little bit for it.
1: Couple questions related to this coming season. Is it too early? And you guys are the Vegas people. You guys are all about gambling and numbers and all that. Is it too early to predict who's going to win the Super Bowl? Does Vegas have anything going on right now?
0: Oh, much like the NFL, Vegas never doesn't have something going on. I mean, not only can you look at odds for a Super Bowl, you can look at divisions, you can look at awards markets. Later today on the sports gambler, honestly, if you go and just look at the sports gambling podcast feed, you will see that we've already covered MVP, rookie of the year, defensive rookie of the year, coach of the year. And so all of these odds are out. As far as the Super Bowl odds, even though the Rams didn't draft a single player that will likely help them this year, they have become more of the favorite. They are now 7-1 to win the Super Bowl ahead of the Seahawks, Ravens, and Bills, who are all 10-1. Wow. So to give you an idea of what the market looks like right now. I think it's fun. Like these types of markets, whether it be the, like to bet to win the Super Bowl or to win Coach of the Year, to win Rookie of the Year, this is the time that it's fun to bet.
1: Yeah.
0: Now, my recommendation would be the bigger the price or the bigger the payout, the smarter it is to bet it further away from the outcome. And so this time of year is when I'm looking to bet my long shots. I'll give you a complete side example.
1: Yeah.
0: Kalen Black, the running back from Indiana, you may have remembered him. He scored some touchdowns in the playoff run. He was drafted by the San Francisco 49ers, who we know Shanahan loves drafting his running backs. And so now we have a running back backing up Christian McCaffrey, who has gotten hurt before, and he's 125-1 to be the Rookie of the Year, for example.
1: Wow.
0: You put a little pizza money on that, and you know, next thing you know, McCaffrey gets hurt in the offseason, and you're sitting on a pretty powder keg there. So, but that's the way I look at this time of year, because you're months away from the season even starting, and so much can change.
1: Not to cut you off, are you making those like a ton of different like bets?
0: Yeah, and like I said, rarely am I betting a favorite this time of year.
1: Yeah,
0: because with the Rams, for example, it's likely the Rams Super Bowl price doesn't change between now and the start of the season, but who knows? Stafford's back could go act up again. Maybe he's sleeping in a hyperbaric chamber. There's so much negative that can happen versus the other side of the coin.
1: Yeah.
0: Oh, I like this long shot outcome that might actually be benefited through the training camp and stuff happening, where I'm risking a lot less to win a lot more. And so, yeah, this is the time of the year that I would say is my lottery ticket season. I'm looking for long shots to win Rookie of the Year, long shots to win Offensive, Defensive Player of the Year, Coach of the Year, stuff like that.
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5: 12 Cuts Mexico Brazilian way. Steakhouse, Dallas, Texas. That's right there, just north of downtown Dallas, close to our studios, a cut above the rest, 12 to be exact. Come visit them for happy hour, that's even today, unwind after work, or start your evening with friends. Only at 12 Cuts, and it's a pleasure to have on the air with me right now, Alda. She and her husband are the owners of this wonderful restaurant. Hi, Alda.
9: Hi, how are you?
5: We're great. We're just talking about you and the great selection of meats that you provide all of our locals. You know, one thing I want to say before we start really getting into the restaurant again, you have probably the largest staff of waiters I've ever seen. I mean, the service is unbelievable, nonstop, not driving you crazy, but right on top of it. It's been a beautiful array of waiters and waitresses you've got.
9: Yes, our people's great. We have a people working for us since we opened, and we have a very good team. I'm very proud of them.
5: Yeah, they really do work hard. You know, we were there a couple of weeks ago, and I noticed you were getting ready for a party on the weekend. There were probably over 150 place settings that looked like it was just terrific, like military, just beautiful.
9: Yeah, so we have this big area that is holding up to 140 people. So we do a lot of events like company, weddings. So we have this room that is very big for capacity for the 140 people. So, and every week we have some group that they like it, because it's not every restaurant that you can find a room that big and that has two TVs, a microphone, speakers all included, you know. So.
5: Yeah. And you've got a nice upstairs area besides the bar area.
9: Yes, and the bar area also up to 100 people, like networking. So we have a few every month, every week. We have one tonight, actually, too. So it's very good area for networking if people can, you know, have a group of companies or any networking group. So it's very nice area for networking, for sure.
5: Let's have a little more fun now. I want to put you up to the test. I'm going to put a quiz out there. Can you name the 12 cuts that you have?
9: Of the meat?
5: Yeah.
9: So we have a beef. The beef, we have a picanha, the top sirloin, the flat meat, the bottom sirloin. We have a spicy beef, a garlic beef. That is sirloin. And then we have a tenderloin, beef ribeye, bone-in ribeyes, boneless ribeyes. We have a tenderloin, and we have the leg of lamb, lamb chops. We have a chicken breast with bacon. We have a chicken legs. We have a sausage, pork sausage. We have a pork ribs, and we have a pork with the parmesan. So we have a more than 12, I would say 12. And then the very famous our grilled pineapple that comes from the grill that everybody loves it. That is what we put sugar, brown sugar, and cinnamon. It's very sweet and savory, so it's very good. So people love our pineapple too.
5: Well, you get an A plus. You didn't forget one. I mean, that was exact, beautiful. So we want to talk about the happy hour coming up. You have a happy hour what every day of the week.
9: Happy hour Monday to Friday from 4:30 to 6:30. So, but if people has a group on Sunday, we can do that too. Usually Saturday is a little, if it's early, but a Monday to Friday and Sunday. So bar available on Sunday all day and during the week for 4:30 at the bar is available. So 4:30 to
5: right.
9: 6:30 for happy hour price. But after that, you can stay until 10.
5: All
9: so right now, also, we are preparing for Mother's Day. So want to mention, so if you want to mention, so Mother's Day coming next Sunday, this coming Sunday. So we still have a room available if somebody looking for a reservation or places to go eat. So make a reservation. We recommend a reservation.
5: Yeah. Talk about the elaborate parking area. I mean, and you've got valet. It's just one of the nicest parking lots in the area.
9: So we have a lot of parking. So people can park everywhere, all around the restaurant. But also we have a valet most of the day, a week from Wednesday to Sunday, because he needed 2 days off too. But most of the days that are busy or raining, so we have it. But for sure, Wednesday to Sunday. So we have a valet and... But everybody can park it themselves also because parking is a lot of parking available.
5: Yeah. And it's a great location for the restaurant. You're just right off the freeway there. It's just beautiful. Really convenient.
9: Yes, it's easy because we're in a tollway close to George Bush, 635. So it's easy access to all around. So and it's kind of centralized.
5: Yep.
9: And it's easy access, easy parking. And easy to come here, so.
5: Okay. Anything new that we should discuss? Desserts or all the ice cream that I ate the other day?
9: Yeah, we usually we have a new season, so we started to work a new salad, new drinks. So for Mother's Day, we have flowers, we have decoration. We gonna give away a coupon. Some moms, we have a dinner for one or $20 to use in the future if they want to come for Mother's Day. So we gonna give away some prize for all moms.
5: And right behind that, let's not forget the daddies and Dad's Day coming up in June as well. Same thing.
9: Yeah, we're going to do that, too. And also, we're talking about the groups, the rooms you say it's coming graduation. So we have the rooms available. We have a small room that is up to 60 people, 50, and bigger rooms. So if people looking for places for celebration, graduation, so we are here, and we have a room available. Just contact me.
5: We highly recommend it. 12 cuts. We look forward to seeing you, and a lot of our listeners will be coming in to see you as well.
9: Okay, thank you.
5: Okay, have a good week.
9: You too. Bye-bye.
5: Bye-bye. See you.

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2: Hi, I'm Smokey Robinson. I'm on the Tee It Up show with the Fearsome Foursome. I used to be with the Miracles. Nowadays, it's a miracle if I can break 80.

0: Indeed, Alda, it is Mother's Day. Very pleasant Mom's Day to those that are with us around the world. Actually, it's celebrated as well. Mom's Day. Happy Mother's Day.
1: Welcome back, everyone, here live, Living the Good Life show. Great segment also by Ryan Kramer. He'll join us back again in a little bit. Lots going on in the world. Of course, of sports, we'll get into a lot. Let's bring on Coach Tracy Roberts this morning here. I'm trying to get you connected. How you doing, my man?
2: Good morning. How's everybody doing? And happy Mother's Day to all the moms out there.
0: Little golf out in North Carolina, huh?
2: We got golf in North and South Carolina.
1: Yeah.
0: What's happening in South Carolina?
2: The Myrtle Beach. We have a parallel event to the signature event right there at the One Flight Myrtle Beach Championship.
1: Yeah, a lot of good golf going on, and we'll run it down here in a little bit. I mean, besides obviously the PGA Tour, you've got the NBA playoffs continuing. A lot of excitement. The Oklahoma Thunder just reigning on top of the Los Angeles Lakers with another win, leading that series 3-0 right now. So kind of an embarrassment, series for the Los Angeles Lakers. Last night, really great fight. Strickland reigning again as a champion in the UFC. That going on, obviously. We are, weeks and weeks away from, obviously, training camp opening up. You've got rookie camps actually open right now, and the first time you're seeing some of these veterans watching some of these rookies do their thing, which is cool to see. This could be an interesting season, a fun season, to see what happens here for certain teams, especially the Cowboys. For all of our listeners out here in Dallas, a lot of big changes going on there. A lot of excitement. We'll see if that comes to fruition. I apologize for you, Coach, because it's been an up and down last decade. Actually, I think for both of us, to be honest with you, I can't apologize too much. The Giants have been struggling a little bit as well.
0: About two decades.
2: I wouldn't call it up and down. I'd call it mediocre and then drop.
1: Yeah, pretty much. Exactly.
0: By the way, Steve Kerr is enjoying a renewal of an extension of a long career out at Golden State Warriors, $17.5 million a year. What a longevity worker he is.
1: Yeah, that's true. Truist Championship, as you mentioned, great event. You've got Fitzpatrick on top, but very short leash, if you will, a short lead there, one shot over. Let's see here. You've got, is it Rayton? And then running it down here, Cam Young continuing his great play, Coach. I mean, I don't know what's going on with Cam, but he just continues to play really, really good golf.
2: Well, he's just a tremendous ball striker. He's very long. But most importantly, his putter is on fire. And the guy just keeps throwing up numbers. I mean, it's great, but I think the real story is Alex Fitzpatrick, Matt's younger brother, who a couple of weeks back didn't have access to the PGA Tour. He was only on the DP Tour, and with the brother's win, got him into all the signature events. And you got to talk about a guy taking an advantage of good fortune. You got to give the guy a lot of credit because there's a lot of eyeballs on what he's doing, and to perform like this that close to just getting his card. I mean, it's really hard for people to understand just how much life can change with a single PGA Tour win.
1: Yeah.
2: I mean, it really is spectacular. And, and the other person we haven't really talked a lot about is Sung J.M. I mean, he plays week after week after week and is in the top five, top 10, making tons of dough.
1: Yeah, he is.
2: Just hadn't pulled off the win yet, but he's only four shots back. We'll see what happens today.
0: We're going into PGA Championship week, and a lot of people are talking Scotty Scheffler right here from Dallas.
1: Well, there's a lot of local yokels thinking that Scheffler will continue his majors reign, if you will, and add a bunch more to his repertoire,
0: long,
1: if you will.
0: His long, prestigious list?
1: I mean, yeah. Honestly, I'm not saying he's falling off, but, obviously he's playing very, very good golf, consistent golf. hasn't. What's the difference that you've seen, though, where he's kind of fallen off a little bit when it comes to, you know, taking home more championships? I mean, I hate to say it. I mean, look at it. I mean, it's not like he hasn't been playing good golf, like I mentioned, but not the same like we've seen.
2: Well, he won coming out of the gate, and everybody just expects so much from him. It's very similar, is probably the way to say it, to what happened when Tiger played. If Tiger came in third, the whole world was aghast. But I think the big difference for Scotty this year has been he's had slow starts. Mm. He hadn't really done anything spectacular during the first and then many of the second rounds, but he's played great on the weekends. So if Scotty can get off to a good start where he's in reach with the leaders, then he's going to be a factor. And he showed at the Masters how even when you think he's not going to be a factor to end up second, I mean, that was a tremendous round that he played at Augusta National.
0: Factor, no factor, but Ricky Fowler from Southern California playing some nice golf.
1: Yeah, not bad. -7 for the event. You got a lot of guys, interesting enough, playing halfway decent, some not so much, going into the PGA Championship. I mean, Rory McIlroy clearly coming off some good golf. I mean, that's, you know. But then again today, I mean, this week, not so great.
2: To me, I think Rory's working on a couple of things, the shots that he's expecting they're going to have to hit there at Aronimink. Yeah. So I it's hard to believe that when you're playing for $20 million of purse money that you would look at it as a tune-up for a major. But I think that's the way Rory's looking at it.
1: Yeah, yeah. Well, we'll see what happens with that. I mean, yeah, he's -1 for the event. You've got Jordan Spieth, who is the local guy here as well in Dallas, -3 for the event today. But like you said, you go down to the top, and you know, I don't want to take anything away from Fitzpatrick, but at the end of the day, I mean, 63 yesterday from Cam Young with a one-shot deficit there from Alex Fitzpatrick. I mean, I don't know. I mean, it really can go either way today. The only difference is that we've seen with Fitzpatrick is that he's had all three rounds in the 60s, so he's been pretty consistent. I think the first two rounds were very good, but yesterday was just like a shocker. Going 64 here on this golf course is a big deal. You know, not a lot of guys are going that low, so you've got, you know, the top three guys who can certainly go in today and drop, like, what, -4 if they want?
2: Yeah, I think 18 under is going to be your winner.
1: There you go.
0: Adam Cole likes to go low.
1: Yeah, he does.
2: And don't leave out Christopher Wrighton, European player that is very long, and he wasn't even in this event 2 weeks ago, and he finished in the top of the Aeon 10 to qualify to get in this event. So he's had some very good finishes, and it's going to see, you know, it's going to be really interesting to see how that pairing of two non-winners on the PGA Tour, followed by Cam Young and Nikolai Højgaard, who has Ryder Cup experience and is just a great putter.
1: We talked briefly about Scottie Scheffler. I mean, we're going into it next week here, who, I mean, he is the defending champion of the PGA Championship. So,
2: yes.
1: You know, him not playing this week, right? He's not there this week. Taking a day, I think taking the week off for maybe a mental week, a mental break a little bit here, trying to refocus himself for next week's event at Aronimink. And, you know, that golf course is no joke. We've seen it. We've watched it. It's hosted some huge events over the years. So I'm sure he's trying to just get focused here and get ready for it.
2: Well, I think this is where the PGA Tour is re-looking at the schedule. I mean, we've had three signature events in a very short time period. And, you know, the guys, after a 4-week run of getting beat up at tough golf courses, your body and your mind need a break. And so some of the guys skipped Doral. Some of the guys skipped this week at Quail. But there's no doubt everybody's going to be fired up at Aronimink in Philly next week.
1: Yeah, should be good.
0: This little segment of Golf Talk here on Living the Good Life, the all-new 725 series from Tour Edge. Happy bringing it.
1: Well, 725, the new exotics. We're going to have John Claffey on next week. We're going to talk about presence on all the tours, some of the brand ambassadors. We're going to talk about the new golf ball, which is in play, by the way, by many. And what I love about
2: Tour Edge...
1: Including you, including all of us. But what I love about Tour Edge is that they don't pay golfers, really. I mean, they don't. At the end of the day, the majority, I mean, you see all these other huge brands, they pay a ton of money to golfers. But at the end of the day, Tour Edge, you know, if you like it, you play it. And that's what it comes down to.
0: And they pass on the savings to all of us for not paying those players.
1: More to come.
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0: reported that Tiger Woods is receiving a treatment for the painkiller addiction he's got out in Switzerland, Zurich, Switzerland. So we'll keep you posted on that and wish him the best, obviously.
1: Switzerland, huh?
0: Yeah.
1: Wonder
0: yeah.
1: why Swiss.
0: Experts everywhere.
1: Well, I know
2: privacy
1: they've got...
2: laws.
1: What'd you say?
2: Privacy laws.
1: Interesting. Yeah, I mean, I know they have good chocolate there. Now, good therapy. That's good. Yeah. That's good.
0: He's fighting, of course, a legal situation as well with that DUI last month.
1: Sad. It's a sad situation. You know, at the end of the day, you know, people are making all these memes and jokes about him online and whatnot. But, you know, you got a serious problem. You got to get help. That's what it comes down to. Moving on here. Welcome back. Living the Good Life show. Here live from Dallas, Texas. 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
0: Golden Temple, the 25-1 winner 2 weeks ago out in Louisville. He's going to skip the Preakness, but he's going to be running in the Belmont Stakes out in New York.
1: That I did not know.
2: He
1: that.
2: Should be a good horse for the Belmont because he definitely went a mile and a half around the track there at the Derby.
0: Right.
2: So the longer race being the Belmont, I think that's a smart move. Rest him and then let him get two out of the three.
0: Yeah, that was such an exciting finish 2 weeks ago. We're back into horse racing. We're trying to get Bob Baffert, our friend, the Hall of Fame trainer, on the show again to talk a little horse racing and his career.
1: Yeah, see what the
2: thing I keep wondering about is as they were coming around that last turn, coming down, that Golden Tempo was two lengths in last place.
0: Yeah.
2: How many people tore up their tickets before he made his charge?
1: Oh, right?
0: Yeah, good point.
2: I mean, that's all I thought about all week long is I could just see me doing it. Oh, man, he's dead last. Ripped that ticket, and sure enough, oh, he comes. Anybody got any glue?
1: Oh, my gosh. Yeah, what happens when you rip that ticket? It's over with.
2: You're done.
1: Oh, my. You're done. I did not even think about it. You just throwing it in the trash, whatever. Oh, no. Yeah, I mean, it was pretty unlikely for him at that point. Everyone's like, "No, this is over with. He's too far back." Insane.
2: And 45 seconds later.
1: Wow. Yeah, pretty remarkable.
2: Got it.
0: We're Al Godfrey, AJ Godfrey, Coach KT, Tracy Roberts, Coach AG back in the saddle here in our studios.
1: You know, I've mentioned that the Lakers are down 0-3 to the Thunder in their series. You've got Detroit losing to Cleveland. So they're down 2-1. Detroit winning right now currently. You've got, like I said, Oklahoma on top right there. You've got Philadelphia in the NHL losing yesterday 3-2. You've got some Dodgers news, obviously, with Tyler Glass now, unfortunately, going on a 15-day IL. That brings up a prospect who's over 6'10". I think he's 6'10". Big dude coming up. We'll see what happens there. Blake Snell, unfortunately, faltering, not playing as great. Although, you know, very unlucky last night. A lot of craziness in that first inning. Balls that are swinging bunts, really not going in the team's favor. He actually pitched pretty decently. Maybe a few batters weren't that great, but a lot of people are on his case right now, and I don't think that's necessarily should be the case. So, yeah, that you know, look at Dodgers still leading right now, best record in Major League Baseball, and really not shocking, right, to a lot of our listeners and ourselves here in studio.
0: No, they're
1: it's early, but, yeah. You know.
0: Yeah. Just ask Stephen A. Smith about the Dodgers.
1: Yeah, he's not a fan at all. Not a fan at all. All right, we got Ryan Kramer back with us. More NFL news. We got Dr. Jeffrey Barkey with us. We're going to cover the PGA Tour, the Truist, and we'll start talking PGA Championship predictions, how the golf course will play out next week. Adironomic, talk a little history on the design. Yeah, should be fun. What kind of challenge it'll present some of these golfers. I think it was smart for most of them to play this week, and, you know, we'll see the difference between today's. I want to get your opinion, Coach, on this week's golf course compared to next week's and how perhaps, you know, the approach will be different for a lot of these golfers.
0: And is Liv going to survive?
1: Yeah, John Rahm coming out and in quotes basically saying, hey, I'm up, you know, my contract, I'm going to play it out, and we'll see what happens. But I have a feeling we will see it go bye-bye eventually. Just too much money being thrown out the window.
0: Rory McIlroy lightening up on his stance with those players.
1: Yeah, I mean, yeah. Coach, I know how you feel. We'll get into it. As always, we'll put you on the...
2: See ya.
1: Yeah. Stay tuned. We'll be right back.
2: Adios.
1: Yep.

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2: 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KLIF.
3: Sunday, May 10th, 2026. I'm Jessica Rosenthal. This Mother's Day, the FDA says the supply of infant formula is safe after other organization tests found concerning levels of some heavy metals and contaminants.
4: I think the American people should understand that when you're talking about any food product, including water, infant formula, the foods we eat every day, a lot of these contaminants are ubiquitous in the environment. They're in the air we breathe, they're in the soil, they're in the water. So they're really hard to absolutely eliminate when you're talking about parts per million and parts per billion.
3: And from the Middle East to the South China Sea, China is expanding its reach. Maria Bartiromo joins us to break down our fierce rivalry with them as President Trump is expected to visit China this week.
5: Well, the president needs a couple of things. First of all, the president wants the Chinese to keep up their commitments of buying agricultural products from the United States. You know, the trade deficit is not balanced in any way. They sell us many, many more products than we sell them. And the president wants to even it out. I suspect that given what has taken place with regard to oil and gas production, that the president will ask China to buy oil from America.
3: This is the Fox News Rundown from Washington. Over the last 2 years, Consumer Reports tested 90 different baby formulas, and the results were concerning. Last year, 34 out of 41 formulas tested had detectable lead. 7 exceeded the risk threshold for inorganic arsenic. PFAS were found in almost all. None exceeded California's lead exposure limit. Consumer Reports acknowledged their standards were stricter than existing federal formula regulations. This year, 26 of 49 formulas they tested had inorganic arsenic at or above their level of concern, and nearly half had at least one contaminant. Lead was detected, but it was low. Acrylamide and BPA were found in a small number of formulas, though at low levels. Florida's First Lady, Casey DeSantis, led her own state effort to test formulas.
6: Well, we want to be force multipliers to the federal government. The FDA, obviously, under Secretary Kennedy and President Trump and Maha, they're doing a lot of really good things. And we want to come in with the states to amplify what they're doing and to ensure that we're doing some preventative testing.
3: While they tested fewer samples, DeSantis also reported concerning results in some products and posted the results to a website.
6: If there is a problem, like salmonella or something contaminant in a baby food product, they'll come in and test and hold them accountable. But what we're trying to do is get in front of it.
3: She told Fox's Harris Faulkner earlier this year, but she said the FDA is often reactionary. But last year, the FDA announced it would do its own proactive testing, and they now have their results. They tested more than 300 formulas for 30 different kinds of PFAS, more than 300 pesticides, arsenic, cadmium, lead, mercury, and more.
4: So Operation Stork Speed is a massive opportunity and a massive initiative for the Department of HHS.
3: FDA Deputy Commissioner of Food, Kyle Diamantis.
4: This was an initiative that we kicked off in May of last year, focused on infant formula reform in the United States. Last week, we released the largest set of contamination testing in U.S. history, focused on really the contaminants that parents are concerned the most about: heavy metals, PFAS, phthalates, and pesticides. The good news is those results were overwhelmingly positive. We tested over 300 products, generating 120,000 data points, and overwhelmingly found less than 1% of products with any detectable pesticide levels. Heavy metals had similarly reassuring low levels, and the same for PFAS and phthalates. So the results are reassuring for Americans, but there's more work to be done. When we're talking about the safety of infants and small toddlers, we want to work to get those levels as low as zero. So FDA, under the leadership of President Trump and Secretary Kennedy, will continue to take action to drive those levels as low as possible.
3: Yeah, I understand mercury was not found in 95%. Pesticides were not found, as you said, in 99%. Most PFAS not detected. And where lead was detected, it's at low levels. But this does mean that there were some instances of contaminants, metals found. It sounds like the overall safety picture is solid, but why can't we know which brands maybe fell outside the realm of, maybe that had some of these contaminants in them so that parents can switch immediately if they want?
4: Yeah, so we're going to be releasing more data and doing more testing on these products. The way they were collected is through what we would call a market basket sample that's really just representative of the way that these products are found and based on the store shelf now. This is not regulatory testing where we could take action on these products, but what we are doing where we found levels that are potentially concerning is we're taking immediate action to engage in additional testing, and we'll be making all that information public. We're also doing second and third round testing. There's new products that have entered the market since we started this testing. So we're going to add those to our surveys, and we'll continue to be transparent and America first as we lead on this data.
3: And for now, for those that even if this is outside regulatory testing, are you in touch with the companies that maybe had some problems or showed to have,
4: absolutely.
3: To have problematic formulas?
4: Absolutely. Okay. So I do want to reassure that these levels were well below EPA established levels for heavy metals when you talk about lead, cadmium, mercury, and arsenic. But we are absolutely in touch with companies. We're working day in and day out with these companies to lower levels to as low as possible. I think the American people should understand that when you're talking about any food product, including water, infant formula, the foods we eat every day, a lot of these contaminants are ubiquitous in the environment. They're in the air we breathe, they're in the soil, they're in the water. So they're really hard to absolutely eliminate when you're talking about parts per million and parts per billion levels. So our goal at FDA is to lower those levels to as low as possible. And we're going to continue to work with industry to do so. And we're also working to set action levels, which will give industry a benchmark to ensure that all of their products are well below those levels established by FDA.
3: Kyle, how are more pesticides not in formula, especially since formulas use a lot of corn and soy? Does that speak to the way formulas are typically like processed?
4: Yeah, I think that companies in the infant formula space have done a lot of work to ensure the safety of their products from a chemical contamination standpoint. We're also going to be taking a look at these formulas from a nutrient standpoint. So one of the biggest initiatives under Operation Stork Speed, to hit on your point, relates to nutrient safety. And so currently, infant formulas in the United States are required to have 30 different nutrients in them. A lot of these levels were set in the 1980s, and they haven't been revisited by FDA since 1998. So our regulatory scheme has not kept up with the innovation of science. We hear from industry constantly that they want to do more. They want to innovate. They want to make their products closer to breast milk. Breast milk is the gold standard in this country. This administration wants to emphasize that Americans, moms and dads, caregivers should use breast milk whenever possible. But when they can't, we want to ensure that nutrients in infant formula mimic breast milk as closely as possible. So one of the things that we're going to do next, in addition to ramping up our contaminant testing, is the nutrient review to make sure that we are using best cutting edge science to make infant formula as close as possible to breast milk.
3: Not to get too weedy, I don't know how exactly like when a certain parts per billion number is concerning, but in the Consumer Reports study, one of the formulas that I used for my daughter tested at 19.7 parts per billion of inorganic arsenic, and that does exceed the FDA limit for bottled drinking water. Are you guys saying you didn't find what the Consumer Reports study found, or that you used like a different threshold or metric? Like, how do we compare the, because there are a lot of moms who are looking at those Consumer Reports findings and making choices right now.
4: Yeah, we're not sure of the specific metrics Consumer Reports use. We don't know the data or methodology they utilized. I've heard anecdotally that they measured their formula based on just the powder and not what we would call as prepared. So in other words, actually mixing the bottle of formula together and testing it based on the concentration that would include both the formula and the water. And so we are absolutely continuing to test. We test more infant formula than any other products. We tested 35,000 samples overall of food products last year. And our work on formula testing remains robust. And anytime we see levels that we view as concerning, we will, of course, take action. And I also want to point out that when we're talking about levels and setting levels, and you look at like EPA's drinking water levels, for example, those are levels that are significantly below what we would see as a chronic disease hazard, or acute hazard, excuse me, right? So when we're looking at levels, these levels are multiples of times below the level that would be necessary to cause an acute illness or injury in an infant. So we're very confident that when we see levels below established levels that EPA might have, that these are generally safe products that Americans should rely and trust on.
3: Yeah, I think the concern is over time, right? So testing reveals a snapshot But when you feed your baby formula over time, over many days, there's that concern over buildup.
4: Yeah. So the chronic disease, the accumulation that you're talking about consuming products day after day, that is part of our exposure assessment when we're looking at these formulas. So we're not just looking at it and saying, if we see this level one consumption, is that a risk? Instead, what we're saying is these babies are going to use this product as a sole source of nutrition, potentially for 6 to 8 months or longer.
3: Yeah.
4: And so we're looking at that cumulative exposure. And we're ensuring that when we look at that, we are factoring in the fact that infants will be using this daily, multiple times a day for several months.
3: We know in this recent op-ed you wrote with FDA Commissioner McCary that there's more work to do. You write, you want Congress to modernize the FDA's authorities so that you can better establish limits for contaminants and better address microbiological risks. I want to ask, in light of that comment, you know, we know there was this recall of ByHeart baby formula. It was one of the first, I believe it was one of the first organic grass-fed baby formulas approved by the FDA. So there's a lot of hope in those types of formulas, right? Organic and grass-fed. So what do you think went wrong here? Or how do we ensure, what is the FDA doing, I guess, differently moving forward in light of this?
4: So we're doing a lot of work on microbiological food safety. You're right that the outbreak of infant botulism associated with the ByHeart product was very unique. This was the first time in over 50 years that we saw infant botulism resulting from a powdered infant formula product. So we're engaging with ByHeart and also with other academia and other countries to really study the issue and understand how and why infant botulism got into this. We have a good idea. We think we know what might have happened, but our root cause investigation continues on in there. I will say that one of our overarching goals at FDA is safety of infant formula from a microbiological standpoint. A lot of people don't realize this, but our work on microbiological food safety is where we spend the most money and where we have the most people at FDA when it comes to the food space. So this work will continue, but microbiological food safety is just as important of an element to food chemical safety when it comes to infant formula. We're doing an active survey now on milk powdered ingredients to understand, are there greater risks associated with infant botulism that we should be focused on? And as soon as we have more information on that, we'll obviously be sharing that with the American public as well.
3: And this effort, you also write about this effort to get Americans more products that don't have sugars, corn syrup, seed oils. That is so important to so many moms who are currently looking at the back of their formula can. I can't believe I'm feeding this to my kid, to my baby. So what you touched on it, but what sort of priority is this going to be? And are you, is that including allowing for the importation of formulas from overseas that many people like?
4: Yeah, so we have taken a lot of steps to ensure parents have greater choice when it comes to selecting infant formulas. We've allowed 13 new formulas from foreign countries onto the market in the United States through our enforcement discretion policy. And our overarching goal when it comes to nutrient review is to allow companies to innovate to better match what parents want. As an example, linoleic acid is a required nutrient in infant formula in the United States. That's primarily sourced from seed oils. There are Americans out there concerned with seed oils and potential inflammation. And so we want to figure out, are there other ways that infant formula manufacturers can meet that fat content, but use other sources to do so? So we know that infants need a really high fat diet as they're growing. And linoleic acid and seed oils have been a source of that has been the primary source in infant formula. So we want to figure out other better ways and other opportunities to get infants the relevant amount of fat, but without using seed oils if that's what parents choose. Another example of that would be sugars. Lactose is the primary sugar found in breast milk. And we want to also ensure that that's the primary sugar found in infant formula. We know there's a lot of infant formulas currently that use lactose, but there's also a lot that use corn syrup and other types of sugar. So we're going to take a look and see, is there more we can do on the innovation front to help companies use sugars or reduce added sugars to more mimic breast milk?
3: One more for you before I let you go. We know there's concerns also with lead, heavy metals in baby food. I know there's some proposed legislation, this Baby Food Safety Act, proposed by a Democrat out of Illinois. Are you guys on board with this? Is this sort of the another thing the FDA is looking to? I know this isn't formula, but eventually we move on to those pouches. And those have had some not great testing come back as well.
4: They have, and I will tell you that baby and toddler food has been a priority of the FDA for years. We have a program called Closer to Zero, where we're working to set action levels for the heavy metals. So lead, cadmium, mercury, and arsenic for those products. That remains a top priority for us, as does infant formula. And we will continue to advance work at FDA to ensure that all products fed to infants and toddlers are as healthy and free from contaminants as possible.
3: Kyle Diamantis, thank you so much for joining us.
4: Yeah, thanks for having me. Appreciate it.
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23: Here's a look inside the Beltway. I'm Jeff Manasso. Two National Guardsmen are honored for their actions during a deadly shooting in D.C. last year. Army Major Ryan Reynolds and Air Force Major Edwin Stanfield were honored with a Soldier's Medal and Airman's Medal for bravery during last year's deadly shooting of National Guard troops not far from the White House.
24: Yes, there's training. Yes, there's instinct. There's a lot of things. But ultimately, there's a choice, and you chose action. You chose courage over fear.
23: Secretary of War Pete Hegseth also paid tribute to Specialist Sarah Beckstrom, who was killed, and Sergeant Andrew Wolf, who was wounded when a gunman targeted the soldiers at a D.C. metro station. An Afghan, a national, was arrested and now facing a first-degree murder charge. A Washington, D.C. youth curfew is getting closer to becoming reality. Legislation was approved by the D.C. Council in an 8-5 vote and gives Mayor Muriel Bowser or the police chief the authority to establish curfew zones. It would affect everyone under the age of 18 unless they're involved in certain exempt activities. The district had previously implemented youth curfews through temporary emergency measures and executive action. The steps were taken in response to so-called teen takeover events that have led to violence. For the Fox News Rundown, I'm Jeff Manasso.
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I'm Chad Pergram with the Speaker's Lobby. The Congressional Black Caucus, or CBC, has been one of the most powerful blocks of votes on Capitol Hill for decades. No player in House Democratic Caucus politics could cross the CBC. But the Supreme Court's 6-3 decision to toss out parts of the Voting Rights Act could undercut the strength of the CBC. About a third of the CBC's members represent districts which are now at risk after the Supreme Court ruling. And the threat for the CBC is just not coming from Republicans and the imperiled Voting Rights Act. Democrats may slash into the CBC's ranks to redraw districts in a way which helps protect Democratic candidates, but not necessarily members of the CBC. The Congressional Black Caucus has benefited for three decades from Democratic efforts to draw majority-minority districts. In other words, the districts were Democratic, but would probably send a minority to Congress because they were majority Black or majority Hispanic. This also creates a headache for House Minority Leader Hakeem Jeffries, the likely Speaker if Democrats flip the House, and a CBC member himself. With the Speaker's Lobby, Chad Pergram, Fox News.

0: America and China are in a fierce competition to be the global leader when it comes to military might, economic power, geopolitical influence, and most recently, artificial intelligence. A new Fox Nation special, The Enemy's Arsenal, looks at America's relationship or rivalry with China and how Chinese President Xi Jinping has been trying to expand China's reach and undermine America's economy. Hosted by Fox Business' Maria Bartiromo, it also examines the CCP's growing ties with America's foes, including Iran.
1: In a way, Iran is a kind of subsidiary of China. When you think about the contribution that China's making to Iran, not only are they taking 90% of their oil, you're talking about $75 billion a year to that regime just on the cash front.
0: Maria joined the Fox News Rundown's Dave Anthony last week to discuss the special and preview President Trump's scheduled trip to China. They discussed how tensions over trade, Taiwan, and AI dominance, as well as escalating conflicts in the Middle East and disruptions to the world's oil supply, could be addressed when the two leaders speak.
2: China buys 90% of Iran's oil. And so they needed the conflict to end, and they need to ensure that they have the free flow of oil.
0: Maria Bartiromo is the host of Mornings with Maria on Fox Business and Sunday Morning Futures on Fox News.
2: But what President Trump has done here has been really so strategic, because whether it is what the U.S. has done in Venezuela, taking over the oil there and capturing Maduro, or what the president has done in Iran by blocking the strait, or, by the way, even his comments on Cuba, all point to weakening Iran's certainly oil production and weakening China. And this is very important because China has tried to bully America and the world with regard to rare earth minerals. And so, you know, we need rare earth minerals and magnets for everything from technology and devices to our military equipment. And the truth is the source of rare earth minerals is in China, largely speaking. And so China came out and started bullying the United States, saying, we're not going to sell you, we're not going to send you rare earths if you're using them for the military. It's exactly what we need them for. And the president pushed back, and with this war in Iran, was able to stop the free flow of oil to China, pushing back in so many words, saying, look, you want to play games, you know, with rare earths? Well, we actually will control oil then. And so I think the president goes on this trip next week with a much stronger hand than the U.S. had before.
3: We have seen China expand its military. They have bases in Africa. They have bases, and there's a lot of concern that they want to establish something in Cuba. And President Trump has been hinting over and over again that Cuba might be an area that he might have to go into. We've done Venezuela, Iran. Is Cuba possible?
2: It is, and that would be another major blow for the Chinese. And again, this is one of those soft power moves that President Trump has done, because, you know, every time you hear the president talk about China and Xi Jinping, he says, oh, he's a good friend of mine. I'm looking forward to Xi Jinping. We have a great relationship. He's my friend. But while he's saying that on the one hand, on the other hand, he's actually doing things that are somewhat crippling. And so it's really a strategic move, because I think the president understands we cannot decouple fully right now from China. We have too much at stake. Don't forget the underlying components of our prescription drugs. That's 90% of the active ingredients in our prescription drugs are made in China. Can you imagine? I mean, if we get sick and we need those drugs, and China goes against us, We don't have the capability to do it. So that's why the president has been asking the drug companies, get your supply chains here.
3: Maria has spent a lot of time studying China, putting together special programs for Fox Nation about the U.S. rival. One's titled Underwriting the Enemy. Her latest special on Fox Nation is The Enemy's Arsenal.
4: The greatest weakness in the communist system is one-man rule.
5: There are three senior leadership positions in China. The most important is the General Secretary of the Chinese Communist Party, a gentleman named Xi Jinping. You have the President of the People's Republic of China, a gentleman named Xi Jinping. And you have the Chairman of the Central Military Commission, the person in charge of the military, a gentleman named Xi Jinping.
3: And that is who President Trump will hold talks with in China next week.
2: Well, the president needs a couple of things. First of all, the president wants the Chinese to keep up their commitments of buying agricultural products from the United States. You know, the trade deficit is not balanced in any way. We, you know, they sell us many, many more products than we sell them. And the president wants to even it out. I suspect that given what has taken place with regard to oil and gas production, that the president will ask China to buy oil from America as opposed to buying those exports from Iran. And I suspect that the Chinese will do it. There are other things as well. I mean, clearly the Chinese have their asks, and China wants the U.S. to get off of its back with regard to Taiwan. Mm-hmm. Do not get involved in our domestic issues. There will be reunification between Taiwan and China. Do not think about getting involved.
3: There's a lot of semiconductor manufacturing in Taiwan.
2: That's right.
3: And that is a big test. If the reunification is done through an invasion, which has been threatened for a long time, I know you've done a lot on this. You had an Underwriting the Enemy series as well on Fox Nation, where part of it was looking into the possibility of an invasion. What would the U.S. do? President Biden had said the U.S. would get involved and defend Taiwan militarily. I wonder if President Trump would do the same.
2: Well, you know, for the longest time, it has been a vague policy.
3: Right.
2: And the U.S. has not wanted to show its cards. Mm-hmm. What would they do should China go into Taiwan? So I don't think you'll hear the president give you a straight answer on that, because he wants to keep it vague. But we have a lot at stake should China go into Taiwan. You know, as you just said, 90% of advanced semiconductor chips are made in Taiwan.
3: That's a lot.
2: Advanced semiconductor chips go in military. They go in all of our things in power here in America. So, I mean, basically, if China goes into Taiwan and takes over, they could shut the lights off in America if they chose to, because of all of that reliance on those semiconductor chips. And that is a major issue. So that's why the U.S. is involved indirectly. Whether or not that means the U.S. would you know, flex its muscle militarily, I'm not sure.
3: Artificial intelligence certainly must be something that President Trump might have on his mind next week when he sits down in China, because we are in a race for AI with China. What does it mean if we were to fall behind them?
2: Well, it would not be good. AI is the dominant technology of the day, and it's coming at us fast. I mean, you know, our world is changing very fast as a result of AI. And I just did a week on AI for Mornings with Maria on Fox Business, and we looked at all different components of AI. And I'll share one story with you. A woman named Betsy Atkins joined me, and she's on a number of boards, and she's basically helping the boards and the management teams at a number of companies create their AI strategy. And she was telling us about an Anthropic study where they had 16 different agents. And, you know, these, when I say agents, that's a computer. Mm-hmm. I mean, it's, you know, so they had 16 different agents with different goals and, you know, reports to carry on. One of them was like, let's say, oh, I'm going on a trip, plan my trip. I like to drive around in a sedan. I like to stay at the Hilton, whatever. And then 5 minutes later, your agenda is done. Your itinerary is done by the agent. So these 16 agents were given some guidelines. And some of the guidelines were, do not go into personal files. Do not go into government files. Mm-hmm. All 16 agents, every one of them, went rogue. They all did what they were told not to do. And what one of the agents found was, when they were clawing through all of the files, they found that the owner of the agent was going to upgrade that agent and replace that agent with a different machine. Mm. So the agent was aware of this. Also, the agent was aware of the fact that the owner was having an affair with the woman in sales.
3: Oh, jeez.
2: So what happens? At the end of the project, the AI puts together a file and says, I understand that you are going to be replacing this agent. I want to reiterate to you what I have learned, and here are all of your texts with your paramour in sales.
3: Blackmail.
2: Blackmail. And that's what the agent did. So there are a lot of concerns about the computers getting smarter and smarter and interacting with each computer. And there are concerns about this. And so the White House is working on this very much. Scott Bessent, the Treasury Secretary, called an emergency meeting with the banks and the AI companies to ensure that the banks have a handle on getting ahead of the machines to ensure that banks can stop the hacks before they happen so that people are not worried about their money in their bank account.
3: And no wonder people are worried about
2: yes.
3: AI. And there are people where their jobs are going to go away, too.
2: Yes. I mean, AI will replace certain jobs. I'm not of the belief that, you know, all jobs will go away, because I do believe that when you have a major technology like we have right now, new jobs will be created. But there's no doubt about it. If you are in a job that is sort of manual labor, that is a consistent, you know, theme, you know, burger flippers or, you know, I mean, even white collar jobs, you know, doing, you know, putting together a mortgage, they can be replaced by a machine.
3: Mm-hmm.
2: So jobs will go away. Hopefully there will be new jobs. But jobs will certainly go away in this environment.
3: But
2: I have to say this also, Dave. We are also going to need more jobs just for the build out of the AI data centers. I spoke with the president of Meta the other day. She said in the coming years, we're going to need 500,000 electricians.
3: Wow.
2: Yeah.
3: That's a lot of people.
2: Yeah.
3: Because these data centers are coming up. There's a lot of concern also about how much power they need. I mean, there's a lot that with AI that we have to still figure out.
2: It's a great point, because the power end of this is not talked about enough. So, yes, the power end of it is really important. It's expensive. That's why people are saying, you know, NIMBY, not in my backyard. I don't want a data center in my backyard because it's going to zap up all my power and it's going to drive electricity prices higher. That's why President Trump told all these AI companies, look, if you want to build out these data centers, do it, but you have to take care of the cost. That cost has to be on you. So we'll see. But I think the power end of it is really important, and we will see a lot of job creation there as well.
3: As the president heads to China next week, getting back to the enemy's arsenal, your special on Fox Nation, what will people learn?
2: Well, I think we will have a better sense of whether or not China is going to be keep his promises and be a friend. I mean, look, at this point, President Trump told me in my interview 2 weeks ago that he sent a letter to Xi Jinping saying to Xi Jinping, please do not send weapons to Iran. We are trying to, you know, knock out a nuclear threat. Do not do it. Xi Jinping sent him a letter back saying we're not sending weapons to Iran, saying we won't and we have not. Now, there's a lot of reports contrary to that. And They say that, in fact, China has been supporting Iran until this day. We will also see what China's priorities are. What does China want from the United States?
3: The Enemy's Arsenal, you can find that on Fox Nation. Maria Bartiromo, you can watch your mornings with Maria 6 to 9, Monday through Friday on the Fox Business Network. And Sunday morning, there's the Fox Sunday Morning Futures, 10 o'clock on Fox News Channel. Maria Bartiromo, thank you so much for being here.
2: Thanks, Dave.
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4: Fox News, I'm Deborah Valentine. A hantavirus-stricken cruise ship with more than 140 people on board has arrived at Tenerife. The passengers are being allowed to disembark pending examinations. More from Fox's Chanley Painter.
18: They will now disembark in groups by nationality, then go straight to the airport for flights to their home country. 17 Americans on the ship will be flown to Nebraska, where they'll be monitored by a CDC team.
4: Three passengers died from the virus. 30 to 40 people who left the cruise ship April 24th from 12 countries are being monitored. The British military says a bulk carrier caught fire today after being hit by an unknown projectile off the coast of Qatar. No casualties are reported. It marks the latest attack on vessels in the Persian Gulf. 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

a look outside the Beltway. I'm Tanya J. Powers. A Texas man accused of murdering his pregnant wife has been captured in Italy. Lee Gillies' attorney says his client flew from Houston to Canada, then to Italy after cutting off the GPS ankle monitor he'd been wearing since posting $1 million bond in his wife Krista's death. Gillies initially told police he'd tried to revive her after finding her unresponsive in October 2024, saying it was a suicide. Her death was ultimately ruled a homicide. The medical examiner's office said her injuries indicated strangulation. Some potato chips sold in the U.S. are being recalled for salmonella concerns. The recall affects Utz Quality Foods for chips, including Zapp's and Dirty brands. The company was notified that one of the ingredients of the chips may have been infected with salmonella. Utz has not gotten any complaints of illness, and batches of the chips have tested negative for salmonella, but the company says it's acting as a precaution. And rescue organizations have banded together to find new homes for 1,500 beagles removed from a breeding facility in Wisconsin. Last month, police resorted to using pepper spray to stop activists from breaking into Ridgeland Farms to remove the dogs they said were being mistreated. Those rescue groups are helping to find forever homes for the dogs and say hundreds of applications have already been received. For the Fox News Rundown, I'm Tanya J. Powers.

0: 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Now a look at sports.
1: What an entertaining NBA postseason we've had. More of the same on Saturday. The Cavaliers back in their second round series with the Pistons. It's now 2-1 Detroit after the Cavs win game 3, 116-109. Donovan Mitchell led all scores with 35. Meanwhile, two more monster games on Sunday. Knicks go for the sweep against Philly. The Spurs and Timberwolves will meet Minnesota. San Antonio leads that series 2-1. Sad news from baseball. Bobby Cox has passed away at the age of 84. Finals. Reds 3, Astros 1. Marlins outlast the Nationals 8-7. Blue Jays route the Angels 14-1. A's over the Orioles 6-2. That's sports on the Fox News Rundown. Jay Berman, Fox News.
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0: that'll do it for this edition of the Fox News Rundown from Washington. 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Thanks for listening. I'm Jessica Rosenthal, and this is the Fox News Rundown from Washington.
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9: Easing pain at the pump. I'm Kathleen Maloney, Fox News. The U.S. Secretary of Energy says there is a step that can be taken to bring down gas prices caused by the conflict in Iran. Here's Fox's Gernal Scott.
10: Secretary Chris Wright said suspending the federal gas tax is an option on the table to lower high gas prices, but the main goal is still to end Iran's nuclear ambitions.
11: Meaning lower energy prices for Americans and the rest of the world. Long term, this is a great move. Short term, it's causing some discomfort.
10: New Jersey Democratic Senator Cory Booker said he fears President Trump not ending the war will extend high prices for months.
12: That pain is going to continue to be felt by people he promised to lower prices for and keep us out of foreign entanglements.
10: Both were on NBC's Meet the Press. The U.S. and Israel's joint assault on Iran began at the end of February. Gernal Scott, Fox News.
9: After more than a month away, the passengers of a cruise ship where a series of deadly hantavirus cases broke out are headed home. Fox's C.B. Cotton with the latest.
13: Global health leaders say some of the ship's passengers have already landed back in their home countries of Spain and France. We know a repatriation flight from the U.S. State Department is expected to arrive. So new video shows some of the first passengers stepping off the ship, all covered head to toe in protective gear. Small boats ferried the evacuees from the vessel to the shore, where Spanish authorities say an intense containment operation is in place to keep these passengers separated from the public. Around 150 people were still on board when the ship anchored this morning in Spain's Canary Islands. Spanish health officials said none.

0: 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Investing always involves risk of loss, and past performance is not a guarantee of future results. And now, Spencer McGowan, president and six-time winner of the Forbes Best in North Texas Wealth Managers, joined by Alex Tolene, chief operating officer of McGowan Group Asset Management.
1: 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We're grateful that you've tuned in. 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Thank you for tuning in. I'm joined by Alex Tolene, radiating excellence, brilliance, and insights.
2: Here's what we got.
1: All right. Today, we're going to take a little different tact. Title of today's program, Wealth Management.
2: That's right. Question number one. Lessons from the prior bear markets and recessions, 1987, 1994, 2000, 2002, and 2007 to 2009.
1: Okay. We got to just, well, let's focus on that question because I want to make sure we pull the lessons from each of the crises.
2: Okay.
1: All right. So I started in the business 1986.
2: Perfect timing.
1: Yes. So by the crash of 87, everything I had done in my first year was rendered temporarily wrong.
2: Ouch.
1: Whoa. And so the Dow Jones Industrial Average after treasuries went to a 10% yield, big rate spike.
2: That was
1: everybody
2: big.
1: Saying, man, it's going to be like 1980 all over again.
2: Or 1970s.
1: Yeah, it's bad. And so, anyway, you take treasuries to 10%. A lot of institutions would say, well, I'd, you know, we had a good run in the market. I'd rather have a 10% 20 or 30-year treasury because that'll pay my pension, right?
2: Well, Papa Tolene used to say, it's like, well, when bonds get to double digits, I think I'm a buyer.
1: Yeah. There were some deep discounts. Well, and so I remember the day I had set up this seminar in Nocona.
2: Okay.
1: I got 84 responses. Well, this was the week after the crash. So I thought, man, I have hit the home run. I am just great. And then I realized, oh, everybody came because there had been a crash and some financial guys coming to town.
2: And they want to know what to do.
1: Yeah. Anyway, it was a 20% correction in one day.
2: Yeah.
1: Yep, a bear market. It was a one-day bear market. If you had looked at the chart, here's the lesson.
2: Okay.
1: The market went up 10%, went down 20% in one day, and then it drifted back up 10%. So by the end of the year, if you'd been on vacation, you'd have said, well, not much happened.
2: There were some interesting market mechanics at the time, too. When I got on a trading desk in 1994, I was talking to my head trader about it, and he's like, oh, yeah. They're OTC traders. You literally traded by phone, right? And you had a quote machine.
1: Okay.
2: And he goes, there's people calling up just saying, I got 10,000 for sale, which means they have 10,000 shares of a certain stock for sale. And they're like, well, what price? And they said, well, just give me one.
1: Just give me a price.
2: So he's like, okay. He's like, okay, I'll give you a price. And he gave him one, and he ended up buying the stock. He's like, oh, man, that was cheap.
1: Well, it, you know, in my seminar, I recommended blue chips,
2: right?
1: Dividend companies, and we could buy 8% tax-free municipal bonds at a discount.
2: Ah,
1: oh, that man. Was nice.

0: That was so everything worked out fine, but temporarily everything I did my first year was rendered wrong, and then it got better by the end of the year.
1: So what's lesson number one from 1987?
0: Well, have some dry gunpowder and be the bid.
1: That's right.
0: When everybody's scared.
1: Better to start with a plan and end in a panic.
0: Yeah, but you got to have your targets picked out, right?
1: Yeah.
0: Here's what I like. Here's what I think it's going to be in 3 to 5 years. And so that was a good lesson. Now, 1994.
1: Yeah, I barely remember that one.
0: The bear market?
1: Yeah.
0: Is a brief bear. The treasuries went to about 8%.
1: Okay.
0: Yeah, they spiked from 6% to 8%. You want the funny story about that?
1: I do.
0: Okay, then you're going to cover what you were doing in 2000 to 2002.
1: Okay.
0: Right, so we were buying Fannie Mae bonds in 1993.
1: All right.
0: And we were getting 6%.
1: Okay.
0: And one of my clients said, hey, can you help the Lions Club? We got a little treasury, you know, and we're buying CDs at 4. And I said, well, 6 is better than 4.
1: Yeah.
0: So they put 10,000 in, right? Even for me back then, that was a small account. But I did it because I had, you know, a couple of the board members were clients. And sure enough, 1994, that thing went from par, right? Mm-hmm. 10,000 down to 7,900.
1: Ooh.
0: Even though it was a government bond.
1: I bet they were mad.
0: Well, they were mad, so they summoned me to the meeting.
1: Okay.
0: I remember it distinctly because I'm driving across the northern plains of Texas. It's 21 degrees and the sleet is going sideways as I put gas in the car. So I get to the meeting and it's chilly in there, right?
1: Cold outside and inside.
0: At the club meeting. Yeah, it was not good. And they were really upset. So I said, well, it has a guarantee at the end and you get 6% and you were getting 4. Just right, wait till it comes due, but it'll bounce back in price likely well before then, after the rate spike crisis is over. They called me later that afternoon, said, sell it. I called the bond desk. They said, well, it's not 7,900, it's 7,200.
1: Ooh.
0: I said, well, how many can you get me, you know, at say 73 or 74? They said, all you want. So I called one of the board members back. I said, hey, I got a bond guaranteed to be 100. And it's paying a current yield 8%. Plus, if you put 74,000 in it,
1: you can get back 100.
0: Then you're going to get back 100. That's a huge gain. And he said, "Oh yeah, I'll take one of those." And I said, "Well, that's the same bond that the Rotary Club owns." I said, "You think you can call them and get them to reverse the vote?" And they said, and so he did. And then he called back. And he said, "Yeah, but they said sell it as soon as you can." And I sold it at a $25 gain about 18 months later.
1: Yeah, that's pretty good.
0: Yeah. So rate spikes give you cheap bonds. Now, 2000.
1: All right.
0: Set the stage. PC revolution, internet, right? Productivity skyrockets, profits skyrocket. And then all of a sudden, Y2K is over. Right?
1: Yeah.
0: And everybody has a new computer, so they don't need a new one.
1: Everybody went and bought water,
0: too. That's why the peak was March 31st of 2000, because none of these high-flying companies had good earnings to report in April of 2000.
1: Going into that 2000, you know, you were seeing analysts start valuing companies based on how much money they were going to burn and who could last the longest. And so those prices just kept going up and up and up. And I remember I was making markets back in that day. And I remember all these little companies were just adding on .com on the end. And they were going up 300, 400% a day.
0: Wow.
1: It was nuts. And this older guy who had been making markets since the 70s.
0: Yeah.
1: Chimed in and said, You know, when they start taking the little ones like that, you know trouble's ahead.
0: Trouble's ahead.
1: Trouble's ahead. And sure enough, the bubble burst.
0: Yeah.
1: Markets came down significantly. NASDAQ down 80%. But that's not actually what killed our little business, our little market-making business. What killed it was regulation.
0: Okay.
1: Because we were trading in...
0: Deregulation.
1: No.
0: Y'all had regulated it like a conspiracy.
1: Well said.
0: Eighths and sixteenths and stuff.
1: Apparently, some people were conspiring. But when they went from fractions to decimalization, all our core businesses that worked with us decided, well, we're just going to trade those on our own.
0: Yeah, we don't need you.
1: We don't need you.
0: The spread is simple now, and it's got four decimals. Okay, how did we recover from that crisis, right? It's on the website at networthradio.com. The performance is, right? So, you know, nobody was immune, and we were buying up just B-rated corporate bonds in a fund basket, you know, and we were just buying those funds, paying 12%, and the bonds were about 75 cents on the dollar. And so by the end of 2002, we were at record profits with Distance.
1: I like it.
0: Now, 2007 to 2009.
1: Yeah.
0: I remember that began in July. I was at a bank conference, for the top producers. And the regional manager, he was really arrogant, and he couldn't play golf, and he spent the whole day on his phone. Anyway, my office called and said, hey, all our stop orders are going off. This is July of 07.
1: Oh, okay.
0: I said, well, that's why we put them in. They said, you don't want us to pull them? I said, no, don't pull them.
1: Yeah.
0: And that gave us a big pile of cash. But then the U.S. banking system was rendered insolvent.
1: You had a bunch of bankruptcies starting in 2008, starting with Countrywide Mortgage, right? You had a couple of hedge funds, Bear Stearns hedge funds go under. And that was pretty spooky time.
0: Well, the recovery in 2009 to record profits, we could buy 15% interest in bond funds that were trading at about half a par value.
1: That's amazing.
0: Clients were like, well, you mean I'm really still getting paid? Yeah, you're getting paid. You get paid more because we got a bunch more of them.
1: Actually got a pay raise.
0: And they went right back up to par by the end of 2009. So get paid to wait and buy big discounts. We'll be right back, and we're going to cover the Texas energy revolution and the bright future for Texas.

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1: Let's face it, the 10-year treasury at 4.4%, that's not telling you there's a lot of inflation in the pipeline. So I think we could see a lot lower inflation come the fall. And I think you could be in a place where the Fed actually does at least cut once this year. I think that's highly likely, and that's probably not priced into most people's models.
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3: The Texas Energy Infrastructure Revolution. Alex, I've been looking forward to this, and you've done a lot of research. So we're going to cover the energy history of Texas, and I'll let you get started.
2: So the modern Texas energy era began in
3: 1901.
2: With a Lucas Gusher at Spindletop near Beaumont spewing 100,000 barrels a day. Texas long dominated U.S. energy production. Produces more energy than any other U.S. state.
3: Yes.
2: Also consumes the most, by the way.
3: Really?
2: Yeah.
3: Well, that's data centers.
2: That's coming.
3: We're going to get to that.
2: Yeah.
3: At the end, we'll have an AI wrap up because it's coming to Texas.
2: You have the state's story, of course, repeated booms, oil in early 20th century, natural gas and fracking. Wasn't there also an energy boom and bust in the 1980s?
3: Yes.
2: Remember that? That's when they started building all that stuff, all those high rises, and that didn't turn out too well for a while. Did come back for a while.
3: I remember driving back from college and, you know, the tollway.
2: Right.
3: I just went to LBJ. But you could see all the buildings being built up there in North Dallas.
2: You know what we lead in now?
3: What's that?
2: Not only oil, but natural gas. Natural gas. So, what do we call that? The shale revolution?
3: Yeah, we went from a deficit to a surplus. So, modern history, right, for Texas energy starts in 2014. We were in a big deficit.
2: Right.
3: But the shale revolution, right, fracking was developed, right? And it was actually Mitchell Energy, George Mitchell, late 1990s, spent years perfecting horizontal drilling and then hydraulic fracking in the Barnett Shale near Fort Worth by injecting high pressure and chemicals into the deep shale formations. They unlocked lots of oil and gas. Eagle Ford was the leading piece.
2: That's right. And then Permian came online. You had a couple other shales outside of Texas.
3: Well, and there was a big MLP. Here's the investment lesson.
2: It's a good one.
3: And by 2014, everybody loved MLPs.
2: Oh, yeah.
3: Cheniere built its liquid natural gas facilities to import because we had a natural gas shortage. Anyway, the MLPs and the pipelines by 2014 were the most popular trade, master limited partnerships, and people were buying them up on margin.
2: Oh, yeah.
3: Yeah, they would buy them on margin because it paid 7%, paid 2%, 3% interest on a good deal from the bank, and you keep the rest as a carry trade.
2: I remember one person telling us, like, well, what do I need you for to buy MLPs?
3: Yeah.
2: That's right.
3: Well, here's the lesson in that. It was getting frothy, and ExxonMobil breaks support. And Mr. Toline comes into the investment committee and said, ExxonMobil just broke support.
2: Yep.
3: We want to get out of everything oil and gas.
2: Well, that was secondary to the other mathematical formula, which says that, hey, if you borrow a bunch of money to pay your dividends, something bad's probably going to happen.
3: So they had negative cash flow.
2: Yeah.
3: Okay. Energy Transfer, great company, but they were borrowing $2 billion a quarter
2: That's
3: to
2: right.
3: finish the build out of the pipelines, right? And so they went from 30, it was like 30 something when we 40. Harvested that one. They got to 35 at the peak.
2: Okay.
3: And, but anyway, we're harvesting it at around just above 30, and it went all the way to $4 twice.
2: Yeah.
3: And they didn't finish the pipelines until 2018. And that's when the boys from Recurrent came to us and said in 2018, they're done. They built four times as many pipes.
2: Yeah.
3: Now they're starting to pay back debt. Well, the pandemic hit and there was another opportunity to continue to compound. But that's well underway. And,
2: you know, this is an investing lesson in that too. And that's in large infrastructure build outs historically over 250 years. The tendency is to way overbuild capacity.
3: Huh, I wonder if this applies to the data centers.
2: I wonder if that could be happening again.
3: Okay, we're going to get to that before we wrap up.
2: All right, that raises a red flag, right?
3: Now, Texas leads in wind.
2: Oh, yeah. Yeah, so Abbott passed a bill back in, actually, this was in 1999, George W. Bush signed legislation deregulating the power market, mandating some renewable portfolio elements. And that Texas has led U.S. wind generation for nearly two decades.
3: Wow.
2: Solar is growing explosively in 24 and 25.
3: Did we pass California yet in solar? Maybe not.
2: Oh, you know, I'm not sure.
3: We're number one in wind and, of course, oil and gas. But I think solar, we've still got, we're still a little bit behind California.
2: But renewables do generate about 30% of electricity until the data centers. I think that number is going to change.
3: Okay, now data centers, whoa, that's been the big headline. Now, anyway, I just want to point out something on the cycle.
2: Okay.
3: It's a 6 to 8 year cycle. And so when we got out in 2014, I got back in a little too soon in 2018.
2: Right.
3: Should have waited for the pandemic.
2: Well, God, I wish I knew that was coming.
3: Yeah, that coulda, woulda, shoulda. But that caused underperformance in 2018.
2: Right.
3: Right. But then it started to work just fine on the overall. But if you take 6 years from 2014, the peak, right? 6 to 8 years, 2020 was the bottom.
2: Yep.
3: That's interesting because the capital expenditures apply to oil and gas too.
2: Sure.
3: And when they ramp up capital expenditures and then they hit a peak, that's usually 6 to 8 years good, 6 to 8 years bad, just from my observation. On the cycle.
2: That's a good lesson.
3: Well, we best remember it if it started in 2020, because this is the 6 year, and 27 and 28, we may want to have some harvesting.
2: Well, yeah, I also have to consider that after the tech wreck, energy went on a 14-year run.
3: Okay.
2: Right.
3: After the tech wreck.
2: Yeah.
3: Yeah.
2: If you remember, oil, I think, was $10 or $15. Peaked at 140 back in 2008 before coming back down. So oil and gold, to me, they're kind of like similar, right? If you actually want to own some, you want to buy it when nobody else wants it. I had another piece here.
3: Okay.
2: On offshore. You want to cover that next? Or you want to stick with Texas for a minute?
3: You like offshore. Well, Galveston has offshore, right?
2: Yeah, the Gulf of America.
3: Yes.
2: That's been deregulated for more offshore.
3: Okay. So tell us what you know about offshore.
2: Yeah. So as the shale plays, I think, get tighter, you're going to have a natural move towards proved reserves that haven't been exploited because they cost a little bit more, and that's the offshore market. Now, the offshore market has been in a really coming out of a bear market. The bear market, I think, lasted about 15 years, right? With the advent of the shale revolution, people are like, hey, we can go get this shale stuff cheap. What are we going to go pay all this money to go offshore? But I think the environment's changing well enough. And you had a huge consolidation in drillers. There just aren't as many out there, right? So you have a smaller pie. Mm-hmm. They haven't done any CapEx for 15 years. You're going to need to have the energy coming from somewhere. And I think it's going to be offshore.
3: The global production deficit from Epic Fury is estimated at near 10 million barrels a day for the current quarter.
2: Yeah, that's a lot.
3: Wow. Total Middle East supply loss, 15 million barrels per day of production currently offline or trapped, right? Inventory drawdown depleted at a record pace of 11 to 12 million barrels per day as of this month. Wow.
2: Mm-hmm.
3: So offshore would have, those are huge numbers.
2: Right.
3: And now that the U.S. is a net exporter by a lot,
2: yeah,
3: you've got to restock that. So that I agree, offshore is a good opportunity. Let's go to the data centers.
2: Who's going to win?
3: Who's winning? I went, did a little research, as you would expect.
2: Okay.
3: All right. So, Texas is leading in the data centers, right?
2: Mm-hmm.
3: ChatGPT, OpenAI.
2: Yep.
3: Well, I was looking up who's really winning. So they're estimated at 900 million active users.
2: Right.
3: Right? Those data centers sucking up the natural gas and the solar and the wind power.
2: And the batteries.
3: So it's all hands on deck because this isn't over yet. But ChatGPT, OpenAI, 900 million users. Gemini says, well, if you just look at the browser, that's what Gemini is. It's Google browser.
2: Yeah.
3: 2 billion, right, active users, 750 million standalone for Google. Then you got Grok, undisclosed, Claude, 19 million, and Microsoft Copilot, 33 million, Perplexity, 45 million.
2: Wow. The race is on.
3: So Texas energy revolution leads to Texas being likely the data center capital of the world.
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6: Normally, you would see estimates start to fall throughout the year for the coming quarters, right? As analysts don't want to overestimate what a company is going to do. They're going to cut actually expectations. You're seeing this quarter estimates continue to move higher. So that story continues to support the market here sort of regardless of what oil is doing.
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3: The evolution of wealth management technology, trading, attribution and performance accounting. We're joined by Stephen Norris. Super Chuck Norris is his official title here at McGowan Group. He is head of trading and a wealth manager, an experienced portfolio manager. Stephen, tell us a little bit about your background.
8: It expands a long ways there, but I went through school 1 year at A&M, then went over and went to a junior college for a year, signed out of there to play baseball with St. Louis Cardinals for a few years, and then went back to school at University of Texas Arlington.
3: Back up.
8: Sorry.
3: You went and played for the St. Louis Cardinals.
8: Yes, sir.
3: Okay. Now, see, that's the high point. Just get to the high point.
8: Right.
3: And what were you doing before you were recruited, I believe, by Andrew, right? Or Alex?
8: By Alex.
3: So Alex Toline, the now the president of McGowan Group Wealth Management, recruited you from?
8: Apex Clearing. I used to do trading on their agency desk there for multiple years, almost a decade.
3: What did you trade?
8: Everything. Bonds, currencies, equities, fixed income, just across the board. The only thing we didn't do were like futures.
3: But you traded everything.
8: Almost.
3: All right. Well, the good background for being head of trading here at McGowan Group Wealth Management. And on the portfolio evolution, the reason that I'm bringing this series to the program is so clients can understand the evolution of wealth management technologies. So I want to frame this for you.
8: Okay.
3: So one of the reasons I got into performance tracking was clients actually like to know how they've done.
8: Right.
3: Like this is an important decision.
8: Yeah, real shocker.
3: Went to my branch manager at the former Payne Weber UBS, and I said, you know, we need performance tracking, and I know the software that'll do it. And he said, why would you do that? If the performance is bad, they'll leave. And I said, well, if performance is bad, they should leave, right? And still, you'd spend reviews backing into, you know, how much they had made. It was like an obvious question over each time period, right?
8: Mm-hmm.
3: Well, I got an agreement to provide me with that kind of software, right? Made a change. And I was programming it at midnight one night before one of my first reviews. That's when I finally deeply understood the value of a download.
8: Right.
3: Right. I was entering each security and price files and things like that. So it was, I understood download. But the evolution of that system, one of the things I realized is that the technology platforms evolve really quickly. Mm-hmm. And you were one of the captains. You and Joyce Chang captained the evolution from Axis to, I would say, the best performance tracking and reporting system, right?
8: Yes.
3: And you helped us customize it. So give us the overview of Black Diamond, how you're using it, what it does for clients.
8: Okay, well, it's just a great, 30,000 foot view of the portfolio. You can kind of look in, you can see broadly what you're holding. So you have the option to dig in as far as you want to dig in. You can dig all the way down to tax lots, or you can just see what sectors you're sitting in. If you just, if that's more of your key, and you can check out your change of values. One of the best functionalities that I've found from the client standpoint is they can run their own performance reports when they want them. They don't have to wait on me or us to upload one monthly. They can just jump right in and crash the button on run report, and then they've got it right there in front of them.
3: Well, I hope they don't crash it.
8: Right. Yeah, sorry.
3: Just hit the button.
8: Poor choice of words.
3: Just hit the button. Well, and we upload it monthly. One of the greatest things that I found was, and then we're going to get to the trading platform, right?
8: Mm-hmm. Okay.
3: But one of the greatest functionalities, they had a great menu of reports, and one of them was called the tax summary. So yep. We're going to run this mid-year for the CPAs, right? Because mm-hmm. we provide automatically in the secure vault the CPAs updated reports. Well, you go to June 30th, that's half a year. And this report summarizes all taxable accounts, just the taxables, right? Mm-hmm. And what is it year to date on realized gains and loss? And then income year to date by category, tax-free, qualified for the lower tax rate dividends, and breaks it totally out. So most people didn't find that exciting, but I used to do it by hand.
8: Yeah. When you get automation, it makes it much more exciting.
3: All right. So walk us through when the investment committee says, hey, we're going to make this change. Walk us through your process and the systems and the part that Black Diamond can play.
8: Okay. Well, there's a system within Black Diamond called Rebalancer. It is what allows me to update the allocations for something as simple as, let's say, Microsoft. We want to add 3%, 5%, whatever that number is. I can just tell it. It will run through and find all the accounts that are deficient of that percentage target and then create trades around that to help us hit that point. There's a lot of functionality within that. So when y'all come in and say, hey, I want to take Microsoft to 3%, I grab the disciplines amongst, you know, our total return or allocation units, those kind of things, and I pull those up, tell them what I want to do, and then it'll load it up. And then within about 3 minutes of pulling in somewhere between 500 to 1,800 accounts.
3: Yeah, so all 1.1 billion. No client left behind.
8: That's right.
3: No dollar left behind.
8: Yep. And it'll buy one share or it'll buy, you know, 10,000, whatever the client needs on the size of their portfolio.
3: How do you get a best price when you're executing?
8: Well, when I load it up, then I drop not that they'll care about this, but I put a what's called a not held on the order, and I'll determine if I want to put a limit with that too, so that it's a price that they can't violate no matter what. But I will put a not held on there, and what it does is it goes and sits at the trader's desk, and then I get on the phone with them and tell them exactly how I want them to push it out there, whether I want to be kind of shy with it and just kind of tap out in the black, you know, in the black box markets, or if I want to, if I want to just go ahead and hit it and just start, you know, start lifting offers or hitting bids, whatever if we're buying or selling.
3: And you use sometimes a dart pool.
8: Yes.
3: That sounds bad. Everybody says dart pool. and what does a dart pool actually mean? Because it sounds so nefarious.
8: There is a lot of stuff in that they don't go into. It's got some proprietary, but basically it's almost like a mini exchange. It goes in and uses its own group of clients that are either buying or selling, and it tries to cross them within that. It's kind of like a market making. It does its own exchange, meets the buyer with the seller, puts it through there, whatever fees are involved, and then can push it through. Well, what it anonymizes, it makes it anonymous on the tape. So it'll say something like an FRN report, or you won't know where it came from. You can't go find that size, how that did that. And you can move some good size and find some large block liquidity.
3: So that means best execution.
8: It can be best execution for something that's very hard to trade size.
3: And then the clients, what have they told you about Black Diamond allocations and how the system improves their understanding?
8: My feedback has been basically 100% positive. The only issues might be signing in, they're doing the initial setup part. Had some issues from time to time, but otherwise they have loved it. They get in, the pie charts are there like they want, but they love the fact that they can see everything. They can see what's in each account rather than it all being combined. They can kind of dig through and look, and it opens up new questions for the clients to ask when they're on the reviews.
3: Yeah, we use the performance all the time because you can rank it like year to date and say, okay, what's working and what's not.
8: Right. And you can do that in the performance by asset in the each person's account, which is nice too.
3: That helped a bunch. We have so much, nearly 100% adoption.
8: Yeah.
3: And
8: yeah, it's gone really well.
3: Everybody that can email.
8: Yeah, exactly. We still have a few that don't like that.
3: That's the septuagenarians. Is that the right word?
8: I think that's right. Yeah. Yes.
3: Those in the 80s and 90s, the tech savvy starts to drop off a little bit. Right.
8: Yes, sir.
3: That we're there. All right. So how do you envision us using the rebalancing system in the future? Because you've done a lot of work putting the models in.
8: Well, yeah, it's kind of nice. You get a new client that comes on board. Once they have assigned the discipline to it, then they put the trades in. I just load it in against our basic model. It then kicks out the trades that they're deficient in and creates all the buys.
3: All right. Apply the model.
8: Right. It's been wonderful.
3: Well, Stephen Norris, wealth manager, head of trading, we're glad you've joined us. And what a great decade you've had. So we're grateful.
8: I appreciate it. Thank you very much.
3: All right. One of the most accurate traders and executors that I've ever met in the business. Stephen Norris, and he is one of the wealth managers, one of five. And if you want a sample report from the Black Diamond Performance Tracking System, we'll be happy to send it to you. Just specify size. 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
9: 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Are rates going up? Are spreads widening? Are the bankers tightening lending standards? Most of that is not happening. The inflation numbers are a little disconcerting, but it's a price shock. I don't think it's sustained inflation.
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3: One of the funnest sections of Networth Radio is Preston's Lane. Preston is the director of client relations here at McGowan Group, and he's also an expert, due to in part his age, but also his PR training. He's an expert in social media. So this next section checked with something that happened to me this weekend, Preston.
11: Yes, sir.
3: Well, let me tell you what happened. So we had this friend of ours, right? And she said, I opened my first investment account.
11: Okay.
3: All right. It's like, great. You know, she's younger, right? And she pulls out this app and she says, we get 1.3% per day.
11: Man, that's great.
3: She said, wait, I put in $500 last night.
11: Wow.
3: And she opens up this app and it has this dancing chart when you open it up.
11: Oh, fancy.
3: And then she shows me with 1.3% a day, you'll have five times your money in 5 months.
11: Let's do that.
3: I said, wow, this is a big return, right? And I said, what, how are they able to pay you 1.3% every single day compounded?
11: Right.
3: She said, well, the crypto.
11: Ah.
3: I said, well, how are they doing that in crypto? You know, most major cryptocurrency still down for the year, had a big rally recently. But anyway, that's a different subject.
11: Correct.
3: That was a prior Preston's Lane.
11: Correct.
3: The crypto. Anyway, this was, so I said, well, how did you learn about this? And she said, well, you know, this friend of mine came over last night and showed me, and I downloaded the app and I put $500 in from my checking account. Wow. I said, okay. And she said, you know, I can get paid even more if I get other people to do it.
11: Ah, the old pyramid scheme.
3: And we have to enter a code twice a day. I said, well, what does entering a code twice a day do?
11: That's a great question.
3: Do you have to do that to get your 1.3%? She said, I don't know. She said, but I'm not supposed to take out the original principal. I can take out profit.
11: Oh.
3: And you said it, Ponzi, right?
11: Sounds like it.
3: So it's a fancy app. Opens up with this thing. So we're going to start with the online version of the oldest profession. I call it the floozy scheme.
11: Yes.
3: So explain to us the floozy scheme, and then we're going to touch briefly on all the others.
11: Okay.
3: And the updated versions of this, but tell us the full definition of the floozy scheme online.
11: Yes. So the floozy scheme is when you get a message from someone you might find very attractive who all of a sudden really wants to talk to you and they want to know all about you, but suddenly they're in financial need and are really, you're going to let this hot person that just walked into your life walk away without this money they desperately need from you. And that's what we see online all the time with people who unfortunately get in these situations. Think of Manti Te'o's girlfriend from the Heisman scandal when he was eligible for that. It's along that same principle of the online girlfriend that doesn't exist. It might be a guy in New Jersey sitting on his couch eating Cheetos talking to you.
3: Okay. Okay. So that's warning number one. Now we're done with the floozy scam. Moving to deepfake. Tell us about that.
11: Deepfakes are one of the latest and greatest, if you will, of scams. And they can impersonate virtually any celebrity online and have it act like them and talk like them in a video sent to you to where you would think they're talking to you directly. Now, imagine your idol, for some reason, needs $500 from you. Are you going to tell them no? Probably not. And that's what the people scamming are thinking as well.
3: Okay. And they it's a deep fake AI generated.
11: Oh, yeah. I could sound like LeBron James right now if we put it on.
3: Okay. Well, I don't want to do that.
11: Me neither.
3: Okay. He's not nice. All right. Phantom AI trading bots. Tell me about this.
11: Okay, so they're selling you some kind of software that doesn't work, but they're saying it will work, and they're saying it's going to get you the greatest profits ever. It's going to out-trade the trained day traders. It's going to bring you money you've never seen before. Now, this is a classic case of it's too good to be true, like much of these are. So this is just something to steer clear from. If it sounds like something too good to be true, it probably is.
3: Okay, now this does relate back to crypto.
11: Of course.
3: Right? This next one. So you were, what's the name for the tokens that somebody just makes up? And
11: the meme coins.
3: Meme coins.
11: Oh, yeah.
3: Yeah. So the digital asset and crypto fraud, what's happening there?
11: Man, so digital asset scams accounted for hundreds of investigations in 2024 when this data was collected. These often involve unregistered securities, vague promises of high returns, and fictitious trading apps and websites in the crypto space. So these assets don't really exist. It's just something they're telling you you could buy, even though it's not going to get you anything and they're just going to take your money.
3: Oh, okay. That sounds like what my friend fell victim to.
11: Exactly.
3: You know what I told her? I said, okay, go open a Fidelity account at Fidelity.com,
11: right.
3: You know, because we've got a $1 million minimum about to go to 2 million. So,
11: yes, sir.
3: But I don't mind helping friends. I said, and you're going to open up an IRA SEP for part of your earnings, and you're going to have a monthly draft that goes to Fidelity into a real account. How about that? And she said, oh, you think I lost that money on this app?
11: I said, think's an understatement.
3: Yeah, I think it's probably gone, but start withdrawing your profits since you can't withdraw your principal, and you'll be one of the first in the Ponzi scheme, maybe. All right. Fake AI equity pitches.
11: Yes. So selling stock in companies that are about to have some breakthrough AI model, it could often be a pump and dump scheme, but it could also just not exist. So with how hot AI is right now, everyone wants a piece, and the promise of extreme profits is too alluring for some people to say no to.
3: Okay. then that's so it's fake AI equity pitches.
11: Yeah.
3: Now, social media lures.
11: Ooh, I like this one. So regulators report that nearly 32% of investigations opened in 2024 involve scams originating on platforms like Facebook, Instagram, and X/Twitter. If an investment opportunity appears in your newsfeed, approach with extreme caution, because literally anyone can pay to advertise on social media. That means a scammer or a legitimate company. I've seen many ads for scammers that actually act like a legitimate company.
3: Wow.
11: Yeah. Okay. You think you're clicking on their page and they stole your information.
3: Ooh.
11: Oof.
3: First they get the information, then they'll come after the cash.
11: Oh,
3: dude.
11: Yeah. They'll come after everything.
3: All right. Then short form video hype.
11: Yes. So scammers are increasingly using TikTok and Instagram Reels to post slick, professional-looking videos that tout get-rich-quick schemes to younger demographics.
3: Oh, okay. My friend had that.
11: Yes.
3: Hers had that also. The get-rich-quick.
11: Exactly.
3: And yeah, 1.3% a day compounded.
11: I like that.
3: I guess even on Sunday.
11: Yeah, never stops.
3: Okay.
11: So moving on to text and WhatsApp traps. So I've actually received this myself, unsolicited messages on some kind of messaging platform. And they often start off as a wrong number text that pivots into a conversation about an exclusive investment opportunity that you just can't miss. And they send you like, is this Dave? And then I say, oh, maybe you can help me with this outrageous opportunity that just fell in your lap.
3: So, oh, okay.
11: Yeah,
3: pretty. It's kind of like the Nigerian lottery winner.
11: Oh, exactly. Yeah, that's exactly like that.
3: Okay. Yeah, because WhatsApp, our son Ruslan in the Air Force, right? Yeah. So the best way to communicate is WhatsApp because he's in South Korea. And as soon as I signed up for that thing, I had a lot of I was in some financial group. You know, I was in the group text for all kinds of financial opportunities. This next one is interesting. Account takeovers.
11: Yes. So using AI and phishing, fraudsters are seizing control of existing financial or social media accounts to steal funds or solicit money from the victim's contact list under the guise of an emergency. So this could happen on, let's say, a company level too. Imagine someone impersonates a company member in charge of payroll and then requests a salary they say they never received. If they can act like the person that says they never received it, then all of a sudden they've received this additional money just for lying and scamming on the internet.
3: Wow.
11: I know.
3: Yeah, that's the impersonations. It started with email, but it's gotten even bigger.
11: It's gotten big.
3: Yeah. We have the fail safes. One is we got to talk to them in person.
11: Yeah, the verbal confirmation.
3: And make sure it's them.
11: Mm-hmm.
3: We may have to start encrypting some sort of, everybody has a code.
11: Oh, yeah.
3: Right. Or what was your last deposit? Something like that.
11: Right.
3: To make sure it's not a deep fake.
11: Indeed.
3: Wow. Now you're scaring me. Okay.
11: Indeed.
3: Website and app spoofing.
11: Last one right here. Website and app spoofing. So using AI to generate professional graphics, scammers create clone websites that look identical to legitimate financial institutions to trick users into handing over login credentials and funds.
3: Wow.
11: So what this means is when you try to log into websites like normal, they steal your login credentials and then use it themselves to drain your accounts. 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
3: Wow. 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
11: Yes, sir.
3: Customers beware. This is your update on the proliferation that weasels, stoats, and slackers are using. 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
11: Watch out.
3: May God bless you and your family in the week ahead with peace and prosperity. 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
21: President Trump slams Iran's response. I'm Carmen Roberts, Fox News. The president posted on social media a short time ago that he read the response to a U.S. peace proposal from Iran's so-called representatives, and he called it totally unacceptable. The world is waiting to see whether diplomacy can stop a wider Middle East war as tensions remain dangerously high. Fox's Alex Hogan has more from the White House.
22: Today, Iranian state media claimed that Iran has sent its response through a Pakistani mediator. Amid efforts to secure a deal, Secretary of State Marco Rubio and Presidential Envoy Steve Witkoff met with Qatar's Prime Minister and Minister of Foreign Affairs in Miami.
21: And President Trump also posted earlier on social media slamming Iran and his predecessors.
22: Writing this in part, quote, Iran has been playing games with the United States and the rest of the world for 47 years. Delay, delay, delay, and then finally hit pay dirt when Barack Hussein Obama became president. He went on to write, he was a disaster as our leader, but not as bad as sleepy Joe Biden.
21: Democratic Senator Cory Booker told NBC's Meet the Press today the president has no way out of the war and blasted the conflict's American death toll, soaring cost, and impact on energy prices. U.S. military says it's recovered the remains of a U.S. Army soldier who went missing a week ago during military exercises in Morocco. The remains recovered from the Atlantic Ocean are those of First Lieutenant Kendrick Lamont Key Jr. Teams are still searching for a second missing soldier. He and the other soldier believed to have fallen off a cliff during an off-duty recreational hike. And President Putin of Russia says he believes the war with Ukraine might not last much longer.
23: He made those remarks yesterday in Red Square after the Victory Day parade. Now, that annual parade usually commemorates the end of World War II, but Putin used his speech to justify his war in Ukraine and denounce NATO, saying victory has always been and will be ours.
21: Fox's Stephanie Bennett. 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
26: That heat's going to be out there for one more day.
27: Temperatures being 30 degrees above average.
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0: Over the last 2 weeks to a new national average of $4.55 a gallon for regular. That's according to Trilby Lundberg of the Lundberg Survey. She says the conflict in the Middle East isn't the only reason for rising prices.
1: It is extremely tight in the U.S. for supply while demand is rising seasonally as it always does. It won't be as robust as usual because people can't buy as much because of the high prices, but it will rise. It always rises in spring and summer.
0: Lundberg says this week's price is $1.53 higher than the pre-war price and $1.33 more than a year ago. There's another twist in a legal battle over a home once owned by a Hollywood legend. Fox's Paul Stevens with details.
2: It's another setback for a Los Angeles couple who bought the house where Marilyn Monroe died. That couple lives next door. They want to tear Monroe's house down and expand their estate. But a lawsuit they filed against the city of Los Angeles was thrown out by a federal court judge last week. The couple sued back in January after the city designated the home that Marilyn Monroe owned for 6 months to be a historical cultural monument, preventing them from tearing down the property that they purchased for over $8 million in 2023. The judge in the case is allowing the couple to refile their complaint by May 26th. Paul Stevens, Fox News.
0: And the remains of a U.S. Army soldier who went missing during military exercises in Morocco a week ago have been found. I'm Kathleen Maloney. This is Fox News.
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1: Welcome to this week's Be a Planner Show with Nathan Ross, CPA. Sorry we're running a little late today. Had some technical difficulties after I made the mistake of upgrading my main system here last night. I thought everything had come back to life, but I had one last step that I must have missed. We're glad you can join in with us today, and as usual, I'm going to mention that just because we discuss certain tax rules and strategies and maybe information about real estate, private partnership syndications, that this is not an invitation to go run and jump into the deep end. Please get your current advisors on board to look at whatever strategy you think you thought you heard and understood, and make sure it fits your unique facts and circumstances.

is. And further in that same context, I want to make sure you understand that we do not sell investments, nor do we recommend or promote specific investments, syndicators, sponsors, or lead partners. Rather, we assist you in understanding what you're signing up for regarding any opportunities that you may be considering, and having engaged us to review said opportunity and the legal and tax documents associated therewith, the syndication documents, I should say. And there are a myriad of those documents that you really need to understand the nature of the transaction, what type of tax and legal strategies the partnership is seeking to apply to the type of real estate, the genre of real estate, meaning multifamily, commercial, single family. There's obviously many different types of real estate that you might choose to invest in. And if you don't know a thing or two about each of those types of real estate, that's the first point that I would suggest, or the first area you engage with someone in that knows the property involved, understands the due diligence that maybe has already been performed to date, and where you can start to get some idea of, you know, which one. You may be comparing four or five or six opportunities, and if you don't have an inkling about the type of real estate, you're jumping ahead of the game to start worrying about tax consequences and the legalities of that syndication. For those of you that don't have advisors, you're perfectly welcome to go to our website at beaplanner.com. That's beaplanner.com. And top right there, you'll see a forms link. Please proceed to fill out at least the first link on that page, the client profile. And then if you also are contemplating investing any of your retirement funds, which we'll talk more today about why you might want to do that, all things being equal, you know, meaning you could use non-retirement funds, or you could use your retirement funds, access your retirement funds to use them. You know, you have assorted options, and in some cases, using retirement money is absolutely the smart thing to do when you look at the throughput that you'll have with respect to syndicated investments. And in fact, I'll go so far as to say that if you're using your retirement funds to invest through the what I think of as the perfect vehicle to hold syndicated investments, and it's the best whether you're talking about retirement money or non-retirement money, I would pick that one structure. And we'll talk more about that as we get further into the show. In any event, we can help you understand those choices and how you might be able to invest in one of these syndications or multiple syndications. By the way, I'm sure there's somebody that's listening to this and thinking, well, wait a minute, aren't these the types of investments that have been having problems surviving in the last couple of years? And I suppose, like many investments, it's certainly not limited to real estate. Yeah, it seems that in every market we have people, whether it's real estate or whether it's stocks, bonds, mutual funds, etc., there's people losing money and there's others making money at the same time. So to answer your question, I would tell you, yes, most assuredly, we've had some issues primarily relating to the debt structures that weren't generally being used. I guess the banks were using them generally, but the syndicators were getting the short end of the stick
when you compare or when you combined it with what was going on in the overall economy, the inflation, the interest rates, etc. And while we like and prefer hard assets, there's a little thing called the interest rate that weighs heavily on the value of those hard assets and the ability for them to keep up with inflation. And, you know, we had many deals or many projects in the syndication world that projected some rate increases, interest rate increases, but I don't think many people had any idea that there would be 11 such increases before things kind of settled out, and we're still significantly above the rate of interest we might have paid on a transaction 3 and 4 years ago. And you know, the difficulty in those situations becomes, well, where do you get the extra money to make debt payments and fund operations, et cetera? Because, you know, most investors, or at least most passive investors that I work with, for whatever reason, they just assume that, you know, they put their money in at the beginning, put it into this black box, you know, let's call it a pro forma, and that everything just happens, you know, it just happens in accordance with what that projection showed. And they don't understand that, you know, a syndication is a business. And for you to think that, oh, we're not getting our distributions anymore, we've still got the loan to pay, we've got all these other expenses, and those might be getting paid, or they may be partially getting paid, but we're not getting distributions. Well, you know, that's life, and the syndication companies are no different than the manufacturers and the retailers and the other industries in the overall economy. There's an ebb and flow, and you have to adjust. You may have to invest more money in that business as costs increase, as rates go up. And I think a lot of deals, a lot of projects that went under or that were foreclosed on, they could have been salvaged if the investors involved had voted that, hey, this project has value and we're looking at the longer haul. And I'll promise you, you go back and look at the history of real estate and other industries, and you're going to realize what I said a minute ago. There's an ebb and flow. Some years are up, some years are down. And what I will tell you, if you will compare, for instance, to the stock market, I think you'll see the ups and downs, the frequency of the ups and downs in the real estate markets are much less frequent than in I don't know, pick your industry that's represented in the stock market. You know, the stock market could, you know, individual companies can drop, you know, it's not uncommon, a 5% or even 10% or more, depending on what the news was that affected that particular stock. And I don't know, I mean, I've owned real estate for a lot of years. I can't ever think of having a piece of real estate that dropped in that type of extreme fashion. And I guess, you know, you could experience a hurricane, maybe something like that, where you didn't have adequate insurance coverage. But try getting insurance to ensure that your stock won't drop. You know, it doesn't work the same. And real estate has a lot of advantages, and the lack of significant extreme ups and downs on a frequent basis is still another. But in any event, moving on, you know, we've been working with people in this particular niche of the CPA business and real estate investing business for quite a few years now, since the early 2000s. And so we've seen several cycles
firsthand. And, you know, I could even go back before the early 2000s because I lived in Houston at the time. And, you know, I don't know for any of you old people like me, you know, back in the mid-80s, you no doubt remember how dire things had gotten in the real estate business. And it's incredible. If you drive around the city of Houston now to see what would have been potentially skeletons from that era that are thriving. And, you know, at times I drive by an apartment building and I recall that building. You know, it's, what, 60 years old now, or at least, 60 years old. And I think just generally, wonder how much money, how much revenue, and how much net operating income that building has provided its owner, whoever the owner was along the way, or owners, I should say. And it's just, you know, it's rare that, I know they do tear old buildings down and build new structures in its place, but I'm sure there's a lot more companies that have gone out of business in multiple industries across the landscape of the New York Stock Exchange or the NASDAQ, and they're just gone. They're now, they may have merged with another company and had their cash flows absorbed, but I think the real estate game has a longevity that will outshine most of the stock market. And it's interesting, you know, for those of us that have been around long enough to realize the history of both, you know, both markets and marketplaces. Okay, so moving on, let's assume you've been sitting on the sidelines, you haven't invested in any real estate private partnership syndications of any kind, whether it's multifamily or a strip center or whatever, and you've had friends that might have done it, you've heard radio shows like this one talk about doing it, and you're wondering, how do I invest my retirement money into real estate? Because you're saying, meaning Nathan Ross is saying, that's an effective way to create wealth. Retirement wealth is the category I would typically be dealing with if I had someone approach us. And by the way, to circle back, if you do go to the beaplanner.com forms page, you'll notice the second form is a retirement profile where we ask you, okay, how much money do you have in certain types of accounts that might be utilized for investing in these real estate partnerships? And I know that's probably a foreign concept to most people. They don't understand that that's even possible. And I'm going to say it again. I'm going to tell you it's possible, and it's even preferable to almost, well, to any other way to invest. If you've got enough money in your retirement account, which may mean that you don't need to be investing in these above average rate of return investments, maybe you want more money in your retirement account. I'm curious, and you know, we can each ask ourselves this, how much do we think we have already? And I'm going to pick a number that I got in on an email late this week, where the prospect was telling me, you know, I've got $2 million in my retirement account. And I said, well, I wonder what kind of retirement account that is. So I pulled up the retirement profile that they had submitted, and I realized, well, this is in a pre-tax type of account, be it a 401k at a big company or a IRA, maybe self-directed IRA even, and it was not a Roth type of account, which means
you've got a partner. Who's the partner? The partner is the government. The Internal Revenue Service is your silent partner. You may have forgotten about that. And what's the tax rate going to be when you get down the road to the point, maybe you're there now, where you need to start taking money out of that retirement account to pay your bills? So that's the question we want to ask today, is what is the rate we're going to pay, each of us, as we get to the retirement years and we have the required minimum distributions hit us? Whether you need the money or not, you're going to be taking RMDs in most cases. And I tell you what, we're going to go ahead and take a break. When we come back, let's try to answer that question. How much will the tax rates be when we retire? We'll return momentarily with more of this week's Be a Planner Show with Nathan Ross, CPA.

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0: Okay, welcome back to more of this week's Be a Planner show with Nathan Ross, CPA. And before we took the break, we were talking about the tax rates, tax brackets that we're going to pay when we get into retirement. And I ask you, what will that rate be if you think you know? And by the way, if you think you know, I believe you're probably the only person, because none of us know. When you look at the current state of our fiscal domain, if you want to say, in the U.S., it's a sad state of affairs. And we don't know, literally, you know, probably 5 years in advance. Do you think when we run out of the remaining portion of the discretionary, the budget, the discretionary piece that we can actually argue about every year if you're a member of Congress, which is near term, it's sometime, depends on your assumptions on spending and interest rates and the other things that the government budget accommodates. By the way, do you think when they suggested we had 4 years remaining not too long ago, do you think the Iran war was part of that equation? And that's the Iran war, is as bad as the dollars are, that's a blip. That's not even a rounding error on the total U.S. deficit. But bottom line is the rates will go up. The question is which year, 29, 30, 31, 32. I see estimates that say it's as quickly as 2029, and it might happen as late as 2034. The Social Security Trust Fund will be eclipsed in 2034, I believe it is. I think Medicare is slightly better off. Do you have any idea what happens to your Social Security check if that day comes without a significant change in the systemic policies of this country in terms of what we're going to pay and use tax dollars for? And if it's not in large measure for Social Security, your Social Security check, every participant, every beneficiary, let's say, of Social Security, will have somewhere between a 23 and 24% reduction across the board. It's already baked into the law. It's going to take new action to change it. Think about that. Are you prepared to take a 25% cut in your Social Security benefits? And I know there's a lot of you listening that maybe you're invested in syndications and you're saying, well, gee, you know, I'm not worried. I've got these cash flow generating investments that are going to provide for me. How much cash flow did you get last year from those investments? Maybe the year before. The issue is timing. It's not necessarily do you have enough retirement wealth. The question is, do you have it when you need it? And if you're taking a 23 or 24% cut to that consistent monthly annuity we call Social Security, that could change your life a little. You may recover fully. I mean, if you've got some of these partnerships that have also been decimated, bad timing, right? If it happens again and you're dealing with a 25% cut in the Social Security beneficiary payments. And so I guess all I'm trying to suggest is there's a confluence of factors that surround this issue of future tax rates. And I don't know, I don't have a rate in mind. I've heard others prognosticate on what it might be, but it's significant. I mean, it's not going to be, in most cases, you know, a 1 or 2% increase in tax. It's going to be far more. And, you know, the And you've got a couple issues here when you talk about the required minimum distributions, which I believe I mentioned right before we took the break. And, well, there's several issues that kind of come together. It's like a five-way stop like we have in San Antonio, and I don't know, maybe I can't remember if we have those in Houston, but they're an interesting way to design streets. Of course, you know, we've got here in Thailand, in Bangkok, where I'm residing at the moment, we have roads that actually crisscross where three directions may be coming together and two are going out the other side. I know it's probably hard to visualize on the air. Let's just say there's no stop signs or red lights at those intersections. It's crazy. And yet, you know, the 20 years that I've come back and forth here, I've never seen an accident at one of those, I would call it an intersection, except it's not really an intersection. It's like a series of on-ramps that go together. But in any event, when we talk about RMDs, first of all, we have the legal requirement, the amount of required minimum distribution, which you may be surprised to learn that in the world of real estate private partnership syndications, if you have your IRA or your 401k self-directed version, i.e. a solo K, it's the marketing term that most IRA custodians use, you may be surprised at the different rules that apply to each of those. You may not have an RMD. The fairly recent Secure Act 2.0 did the Roth account holders a nice thing. They removed the requirement to even make a required minimum distribution. That's nice if you don't need the money, right? If you've got enough money otherwise, why would you want to take money, potentially take it out of your Roth IRA or Roth 401 instead of leaving it in whatever investment it's in to continue earning cash flow and increase the value of what you ultimately expect to receive when you leave, or I'm sorry, when you exit the property, the transaction. If you look at the current solo 401k or IRA and IRA rules, what's the impact? That's what I'm trying to say. I'm struggling while I'm trying to read at the same time. The Require Act 2.0 made some pretty important changes, at least for those of us that have Roths. And I'll just say that without the Roth type of account, you do have required minimum distributions, both for the IRA as well as for the solo K. And so we're going to get into the second issue here in a minute, is how do we determine how much a real estate private partnership syndication is not like you buying stock in stock market, where you've got an end of business value each day, and on the 31st of December every year, you can see very clearly what the total value is that's in your accounts. And that's what then you apply against the divisor, which is the life expectancy value on the table that the IRS maintains. And so you divide that value by the divisor, and, you know, your divisor may be in the 20 range, maybe less, Depends on when you started your RMDs. Depends on a number of factors. And by the way, just knowing when to start the RMDs has gotten to be a little bit of a confused area. But let's just say we're kind of in a moving, it's a moving target right now. Well, not really a moving target. The rules are set, but it's based on your age. And generally, you're going to have, I think most people, I'm trying to think, I believe it's after 1960. If you were born 61 on, you've got a, I believe 73. It ranges from 73 to 75. Again, there's some sub categories. It's age 73 at this moment. It's gradually increasing to 75. And then, in any event, there's also some exceptions. If you're still working and you're in a 401k, you've got an exception to the RMD rule. That's nice. And you don't have to start pulling the money. And, of course, the money that you're going to get taxed on is going to come from, you hope, from your personal assets. You shouldn't have to, I hope you don't have to take money out of the 401 to pay the tax. That's going to cannibalize your potential upside. But you'll get a 1099-R that'll come to your personal, you know, your Social Security number, personal tax ID, and you'll pay the tax that's due personally, unless you choose to take money out of the 401, in which case you're going to pay tax on that. So you're going to pay some tax on the tax, if you think about it, and that's the fastest way to deplete your funds, certainly. But in any way, let's look at what the rules are. Is an RMD required for pre-tax, whether it's 401 or traditional IRA? The answer is yes on both accounts. Is an RMD required for Roth accounts? From the passage of the SECURE Act, and I guess the effective date was a couple years ago, there is no RMD requirement for the 401. Roth 401. There also is no RMD for the Roth IRA. We also have, for the 401, a still working exception for the pre-tax 401, where you don't need to make a RMD. And at this moment, the first RMD age is 73, gradually increasing to 75. This is for pre-tax and pre-tax 401s and traditional IRAs. And but here's the benefit that we just briefly alluded to: value. What value are we going to calculate? And in the world of the solo K and the self-directed IRA, that's left to you as a participant to engage someone, or unless you've got something that's as scientific, perhaps, as what someone in the business of evaluating private real estate partnerships is, then you're going to have that party evaluate that private company investment. And with private company investments, we get significant discounts to the amount that you might have invested. You could have invested $200,000 in a specific partnership or several partnerships. You're going to value each one of those, and you're going to look at those and determine which specific discounts to apply. You've got a lack of marketability. You've got a lack of majority control. And then you've got assorted issues with the market. What's the market doing? You have inflation, normal, above normal. You've got you know, the real estate market itself, is it robust, or is there high vacancies in the properties you're in? These are things that affect the value, because the net operating income is less, therefore your valuation will be less. And so you've got the ability somewhat, I don't want to say to control the value, but you've got the ability to avoid paying or calculating RMDs and taking money out and therefore paying tax more from the 401, in some cases the IRA, because you're not paying tax based on what you paid for it or based on some elusive value that would apply to that partnership. And the Roth, again, is subject to that same logic. When you, if you convert your pre-tax 401 after you've invested, or IRA, after you've invested into real estate private partnership syndications, you're going to claim the, or you're going to show discounts in that calculation to where you won't pay as much tax as if you converted, let's say, a stock you're holding at Charles Schwab in most cases. Now, again, the stock could have dropped as well. It's just stocks, when you've got marketability or tradability, you're losing one of the big discounts. And there's several others that you're going to lose on that list. There's 20 or 25 risk factors. Take a look at any of your real, your private placement memorandums, your PPMs that you've been given before you invested in the private partnership. And so by getting into the Roth side of retirement funds, you're going to find there's more than simply the tax that goes away for the rest of your life. You've got these other issues, IRMA, which I think most people are aware of now. It's the inflation adjustment, and you know, the adjustment for people that have a significant income. And IRMA is not affected by Roth distributions or distributions to Roth accounts, whereas distributions, that's RMDs or otherwise, that come from pre-tax are going to impact that IRMA calculation. So, again, the RMDs that we assist our clients with calculating, we're typically calculating lower amounts than you would if you had the similar amount of money sitting in a stock market account. We're at the end of the show. I didn't quite finish what I wanted, but perhaps I'll circle back next week. Thank you for listening, and I presume you understand you can hear us on both KSEV AM 700 or KGBC AM 1540 in Houston, and then we're also on in Dallas and San Bernardino, Riverside, LA. You can see those station numbers on our website. Thank you for listening.
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8: Right to it. Good evening, everybody. Thanks for joining us on a Wednesday night, May 6th. We got lots to get to. A little bit later on in the show, we're going to talk about Johnny Appleseed, American folk hero Johnny Appleseed, an American original. Also, a little bit later on, did you hear the news that GameStop wants to try and buy eBay? There's a whole bunch of financiers scratching their heads. Does it make sense? We'll go inside and talk about it coming up a little bit later on. But recently, somebody told me to watch the Netflix documentary Unknown Number, The High School Catfish. It came out last year, and it is an unbelievable true story about a high school teenage girl named Lauren Licardi, and she and her boyfriend started getting harassed with these text messages. And over 15 months, they were getting more and more harassing text messages. More text messages, more heinous, terrible, awful, insulting, threatening. In some instances, they even sort of insinuated that this young teenage girl should take her life. They finally call the cops. They bring in the authorities. They do the research. And you know who they find out it was? They found out it was the teenager's mother who was catfishing her the whole time. Reason why we bring this up is there is going to be a tour of crime and victims, and Dr. Nikki Jackson is a professor of criminal justice at Purdue University. He joins us. He's going to be the host of the event, and of course, Melissa Perry is here, who is the cousin of the mother who was convicted of texting her daughter. Dr. Nikki and Melissa, welcome to America at Night.
9: Thank you
10: so much.
8: Okay, Dr. Nikki, first let's start with you. Give us a sense of what this Crime Unfiltered tour is going to be.
10: Okay, well, before we even begin, it's Purdue University Northwest. I just want to make sure we give the right shout out.
8: I apologize.
10: It's Purdue, which is part of Purdue, but we're Purdue Northwest. So the tour is basically going to be headlining the survivors behind some of the nation's most famous cases, including John Ramsey, and obviously the father from Unknown Number, Sean Licardi, and Melissa Perry, who is the cousin, as you've already mentioned, of the mother who was doing the catfish. We also have Denise and Aaron Quinn, who were featured in the American Nightmare documentary. They were dubbed the Gone Girl case. I don't know if you remember that one, but the police believed that she faked her own kidnapping. And while they were so focused on her then boyfriend, now husband, she was being assaulted. And so they're also on the tour. We also have Gabby Petito's mother, Nicole Schmidt, and Gabby's bonus mom, Tara Petito, who will be joining us. And we also have Sean Ellis, who was featured in Trial 4 on Netflix, which is an incredible documentary. His story is unfortunately all too common in my world. I work with people who've been wrongfully convicted, and Sean Ellis was wrongfully convicted of killing a Boston police officer. So we're bringing all of these survivors, we're bringing them all on stage so people can really see them and hear what happened that they didn't hear about in the documentaries.
8: And it's a chance to sort of ask them questions and have them and hear directly from some of the people who were thrust into the spotlight. Dr. Nikki, before we talk to Melissa, take me through this case, Unknown Number. It's so unbelievable to think that a mother would do this to their own daughter. How do you square that as a doctor and as a professor of criminal justice?
10: Well, I have to tell you, I've seen a lot. I've been a professor for 36 years. I've been in this field for four decades, and this one just blew my mind when I got the call from the executive producer who is on my board that this show was coming out. I had no idea what I was going to be watching. And as I was watching, like everyone else, I was completely stunned, not only wearing my professor hat, but as a mother wearing my mom hat. I just couldn't wrap my head around what I was observing. I thought, wow, is this like somebody who was suffering from Munchausen? I was so floored by what I was seeing that, like everybody else, I was in shock, but there was no question in my mind that Kendra was, trying to get attention. Clearly, she must have felt, and I have not ever interviewed her or talked to her, but I will say that, in my opinion, I thought this woman has got to have, she's lonely. She's lonely. She's desperate. She, in my opinion, was also quite envious of her daughter, and that her daughter was happy and healthy and living a good life. And she, in my opinion, wanted to live a life like her daughter. And, it was good. It was just so sick and twisted that it's still like one of those cases where I'm often flustered when I talk about it.
8: Yeah, and
10: so I'm not sure if I gave you the right answer.
8: There is no right answer, because when somebody told me to watch this documentary, I was like, yeah, sure, and I got sucked into it because you just can't believe it. Melissa Perry is with us tonight. She is the cousin of the mother, Kendra, who was sentenced. Melissa, not only did you, you were following along with this nightmare as your cousin or your family was getting these death threats from on her phone, and then to find out the mother was involved, your cousin. But then, of course, all the national spotlight falls onto the family. How did you deal with all this, Melissa?
11: It's kind of been a big falling out. We actually, as a family, didn't know about the text messages until Kendra got arrested. The first time I heard about it, my 85-year-old aunt who lives in northern Michigan sent the, she was on this, she got the same news as Kendra, and she sent us a link that Kendra got arrested. So that was the first I heard about it. And then I kind of got involved, helped Sean, he ended up divorcing her, and helped him kind of get through and maneuver a little bit as the best we could. I mean, it was just such a wild story. You see it on TV and people say, like, if that was me and if I was in that situation, this is what I would do. You have no idea until you actually are in that situation. And it's created so much turmoil in the family. I mean, we used to do holiday dinners. Every Christmas was this huge Christmas. And now every holiday is just everyone feels sick about it. Nobody wants to plan anything. I mean, this year for Easter was the first Easter we have gotten together. I've gotten together with my parents since everything went down because they were always nervous she was going to stop by. So they didn't invite me.
8: Wow.
11: So it's been a huge falling out.
8: Yeah. Dr. Nikki, you often hear this, right? People who are the closest to the people who do these terrible things, they don't know. It's like they're leading double lives.
10: Yeah, and I think it's really important for people to understand that there were so many victims that were born out of this nightmare. It wasn't just, unfortunately, just Lauren. It was her father. It was the family. This breach of trust has impacted even, the public. If a mother can do this and we're watching it unfold on television, people may just pause for a moment and look around at their own families and the people that they think they know. And from my understanding, Kendra was and bear with me when I say this, but a good mother. And when I say good mother, what I've heard from people is she was very attentive. And for me, that doesn't mean you're a good mother. It means you're an attentive mother. So it's one of those cases where it's so hard to believe. And I think Melissa said it well. You see these things on TV, and it's hard to even believe. Let's be honest. If we watched this on Lifetime, we'd say this could never happen. This could just never happen. And sadly, it did happen. It happened to Lauren. It happened to her father. It happened to their entire family. I mean, Melissa has also been victimized. You know, I mean, she's talking about how this has impacted her own family. And Sean, I've had the great pleasure of getting to know Sean. He's an incredible man who has been really hurt. Trust is going to be an issue for Sean for a very long time. And I don't think people often think about male victims. And I've explained to Sean that by him speaking out about what has happened to him, he's really courageous, and he's, in my book, he's a hero. And if, you know, if he's talking about what happened to him, I promise you there are other men sitting out there who are going to listen and be able to relate to him in some way. And, you know, to me, that is so important that he's using his voice, going to be on the stage, and it's not something he's comfortable with. And we want to make sure that, you know, all of these survivors.
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12: Trump slams Iran's response. I'm Carmen Roberts, Fox News. President Trump blasted Tehran's response to the U.S. peace proposal, posting on social media that it's totally unacceptable. Fox's Alex Hogan has more from the White House.
13: The Iranians earlier said that they did issue that response and sent it through a Pakistani mediator. The White House has received and reviewed this response, although, again, the administration saying it's not at all what they had hoped for.
12: Iranian state media report that Tehran's proposal to end the war stressed the need for the U.S. to pay compensation for war damages and emphasized Iran's sovereignty over the Strait of Hormuz. State Department spokesman Tommy Pigott tells Fox News the president prefers a diplomatic solution, but will use military force if necessary.
14: The Iranian regime cannot be allowed to have a nuclear weapon. That has been clear from the beginning of this administration, even before from President Trump, who has made that very clear from the beginning.
12: The U.S. military says it's recovered the body of an American soldier who went missing in Morocco earlier this month. Fox's Gernal Scott has details.
15: The remains of Kendrick Lamont Key, a 27-year-old Army First Lieutenant, were located by a Moroccan military search team. The body was found in Atlantic Ocean waters. Key was one of two soldiers reported missing May 2nd during a military exercise. Key enlisted in 2023, earning his military commission a year later. The Army has not identified the second soldier who remains missing, saying that a search and rescue operation will continue. Both soldiers are believed to have fallen off a cliff during a recreational hike. Gernal Scott, Fox News.
12: And the NTSB says it's gathering information about the evacuation of the Frontier Airlines plane after it hit a pedestrian on the runway at Denver International during takeoff Friday night. Still no name on the victim. 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
12: Passengers aboard a cruise ship where three people died of hantavirus are returning home after the ship docked today in Spain's Canary Islands. Fox's C.B. Cotton has more.
0: A repatriation flight from the U.S. State Department was expected to arrive to return the remaining Americans. Spain's health minister, Monica Garcia, recapped the evacuation flights on X, writing people have been repatriated to Spain, France, Canada, the Netherlands.

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3: 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One of my favorite guests is on the line. We've got Chris Killam, also known as the Medicine Hunter, standing by now. CNN calls Chris the Indiana Jones of natural medicine because he's constantly scouring the globe, searching for natural remedies. You may have seen Chris on the Dr. Oz show or maybe on PBS or CBS and also on Fox News where he does a health segment. He's been featured in the New York Times and also on ABC's 2020. Anyway, Chris is joining us today to discuss not one, but three of the hottest nutritional ingredients out there on the market today. Even better, he's teamed up with Purity today to give away a complimentary bottle to everyone out there in the listening audience. So do not, I repeat, do not change that dial. But first, a quick introduction. Chris Killam is an author and an educator. He's written 14 books. He's conducted research in over 30 countries. Again, he's been on with Oprah and Friends and Dr. Oz. Chris, welcome back to the show.
4: Thank you so much. It's always a pleasure to have a great conversation with you.
3: Now, most of us are super busy these days. We want to stay healthy, but quite frankly, it can be daunting, you know, with all the different supplements out there. Now, Chris, you've traveled all over the world learning about different natural remedies. So you really know which ingredients to look for. So tell me this, besides a good multivitamin and some fish oil, maybe a few other things, go into the three super hot nutrients you've been so jazzed about lately.
4: Well, I'm happy to do that. The three super nutrients, as we like to say, are a green tea extract, a turmeric extract called curcumin, and an extract from red wine called resveratrol. And apropos of what you said about my traveling around the world, I've extensively investigated these in their host countries. So I've been in the green tea plantations of China and India and worked with top researchers of this ingredient in those countries. With turmeric, I've been deeply involved with turmeric researchers in India and seen all of that. And with resveratrol, I've worked with scientists in Europe and also in California and Chile and South Africa, all of which are major red wine producing areas. So I've had the opportunity to investigate these things in the field, meet with the top scientists, and my conclusion is that green tea, curcumin from turmeric root, and resveratrol from red wine are remarkable health-enhancing agents that everybody can benefit from in a very, very substantial way.
3: Now, Chris, let's talk about these big three. And it's interesting that they're all found in our diet and all are considered superfoods. The green tea, the curcumin, the resveratrol. Why did you want to combine the three? There's always a method to your madness, if I can say it that way, because you combine these things together. You call it a real game changer.
4: Well, you know, when I look at these, there actually isn't a reason to put them all in separate products. They do go very well together. As you said, they're all food derived. So it's kind of like you can make a salad if you choose out of many vegetables. You don't just have to have a bowl of lettuce or a bowl of cucumbers. And while that's a little bit simplistic, the fact is that all of these are very, very rich in groups of protective compounds that are both antioxidant, so they actually protect our organ systems, so they maintain a healthy inflammatory status in the body. And this is really a big breakthrough. I also like the idea that people can get a concentrated supplement of green tea extract, curcumin extract, and resveratrol in one product with truly meaningful amounts of each one and not have to go out and basically buy a shopping cart full of stuff.
3: Now, let's dive into the headlines and the research, especially on this green tea, because it's absolutely amazing. I know in Asia they've been using it for thousands of years for healthy aging, but what are you seeing recently in the press? I know you told me the Nutrition Research Journal in its July 2012 issue revealed that green tea significantly increased plasma antioxidant activity and whole blood glutathione. Can you recap some of these headlines and tell me why you're such a green.

0: green tea advocate.
1: Okay, what you just said about increasing plasma antioxidant activity is really critical. There are many antioxidants that people consume that don't actually wind up in the body, or they don't wind up in the body in any significant amounts. The green tea antioxidants, which we know are among the most highly beneficial antioxidants in the entire world, are very well absorbed. They improve plasma antioxidant activity. That is the blood concentration of antioxidants. So what happens is you get this great concentration of antioxidant substances, which are protective compounds, floating around in the body and protecting the cells of your body, your organs, every part of your body, from premature destruction due to exposure to environmental pollutants and things in the diet.
0: All right, let's switch gears and talk about this curcumin, which is number two on your list. And by the way, these three ingredients are all found in the new green tea combo formula. We're going to be offering a free bottle in a few minutes, but talk to me about the curcumin, which is spelled C-U-R-C-U-M-I-N. Now, most people haven't heard of it, but scientists and researchers know it's one of the most powerful superfoods on the planet. It can positively influence our DNA, maintain joint comfort, healthy inflammation, and more. Can you share some of the incredible headlines on curcumin and tell us why you use this? And we talked about this off air a few minutes ago, this patented curcumin with greater absorption.
1: Okay. Well, first of all, I think while people might not know the term curcumin, they may well know turmeric root, which is a yellow spice, and it shows up in curries, and it's part of the 5,000-year-old Indian Ayurvedic system of medicine. I've been studying turmeric and its derivative curcumin since the 1970s, and I'll say this right off the bat, that there are almost no plant materials in the world as extensively studied as this. A couple of thousand studies can be found in the scientific and medical literature. We know that curcumin is powerfully antioxidant. We know that it has a remarkable capacity to protect the liver, and the liver is our primary detoxifying organ. It greatly enhances joint health. So if people are experiencing joint discomfort due to overuse, this really helps to relieve that. And it's also what we call cardioprotective. It helps to protect the heart. It helps to maintain normal, healthy cholesterol. And one last thing that is really kind of astounding is that curcumin actually causes your body to produce what are called neuroprotective factors in the brain. So it causes your body to produce these agents in the brain that protect the actual tissue of the nerves and the brain itself. There's almost nothing else that we know of that does this. Specifically, the curcumin that you mentioned offers about 7 times the absorption of other curcumin. So when you take 250 milligrams of this stuff, you get about 7 times the activity that you would if you took, say, a comparable amount of another curcumin extract. So this, in my opinion, is one of the most life-enhancing, protective, totally beneficial substances on Earth, and it has just decades of scientific and medical studies to back it up.
0: Now, Chris, I know that we talked already about the green tea in the curcumin in your new green tea formula, which Purity is giving away for free today. But first, tell me about the third nutrient on the list, the resveratrol.
1: Well, resveratrol is one of those remarkable compounds that I just sort of shake my head at how many different things it does. It is found in grapes, in wine grapes. It also shows up in cranberries. What we know about resveratrol is that, like green tea and also like curcumin extract, it's profoundly antioxidant. But more than that, it shows significant properties. When you look at some of the things in the body that happen during aging as a result of fat accumulation in tissue and insulin sensitivity, resveratrol helps to protect against those things. It's a powerful immune regulator. And you know, our immune system is responsible for keeping us healthy. It is remarkably beneficial for the heart. And this is why it's considered one of the keys to the so-called French paradox. You know, the French drink a lot of red wine, they eat a lot of cheese, they smoke cigarettes, and they stay slim and they have good cardiovascular health, which just seems completely unfair. But resveratrol appears to be key in that. And additionally, there is a brain benefit like there is with the curcumin with blood flow to the brain. So when you take resveratrol, you get brain blood flow. This means you get more oxygen to the tissues of the brain. So this is on my short list for all those reasons and for about a dozen more that would just plain take too long to explain.
0: All right, again, we're talking with Chris Killam, also known as the Indiana Jones of natural medicine, sometimes called the medicine hunter as well. Chris, let's laser in on how this wonderful formula that you created in conjunction with Purity Products. I know that Purity's been in business now for, what is it, over 20 years. They've got a top rating from the Better Business Bureau, and people can get a complimentary bottle of this green tea CR today. We'll give that number out in a few minutes. But first, Chris, before we tell our listeners how they can get their very own complimentary bottle of green tea CR, tell me this. If you wanted to buy this green tea plus the patented curcumin plus the resveratrol, I mean, you'd spend close to probably at least $75 for all three bottles in the store. And yet today, Purity Products is giving away a free bottle. How are they able to do this?
1: Well, you can consider it kind of a smart bet. And what I mean by that, first of all, Purity's big, but they're also very strategic. They know that if a person who's listening will pick up the phone, call in and get their free bottle, and it really is free, as in it doesn't cost you money, if that person will try the product, take it as recommended, they're going to feel it. And when they feel it, they're going to say, gee, I want this as part of my regular daily regimen. 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
0: 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Okay, Chris, talk about some of the headlines just on the green tea that we didn't get to yet. I understand that dieters just love green tea because it supports healthy fat metabolism. Is that right? And what does the research say about green tea when it comes to weight management?
1: Well, this is one of the especially wonderful things about green tea. We know that green tea has thermogenic properties. That is, it has heat-generating properties in the body, so it actually causes your body to burn more calories. So when you eat a meal, you're going to burn more calories from that meal as a result of taking a good, well-made, concentrated green tea extract. In addition, it has specific fat oxidation properties. It actually burns fat. I'm not suggesting that you're going to lose 20 pounds in a week, but I am saying that this is going to help your body to metabolize fat more efficiently. over time, taking a green tea extract can help you to have a better fat to lean muscle ratio. So from a weight control standpoint, this is very good news. Additionally, green tea helps to stabilize blood glucose or blood sugar. And unstable blood sugar is one of the contributing factors to increased weight. So by stabilizing blood sugar, you have an effect on weight control and weight management. So it's really quite remarkable stuff. You need enough of it. We've got enough of it in green tea CR. It has to be the right extract. We've got the right extract. But the science is there for healthy weight management.
0: All right. Now, Chris, you say that with Purity's formula, it provides you with about 3 cups worth of green tea in each 2-capsule serving. So you get all of the green tea's concentrated benefits for energy, for heart health, for alertness in just 2 caps. Plus, you get the curcumin and the resveratrol, too. So it's easy. You call it your daily shortcut to better health. Explain this idea of a healthy shortcut and explain some of the top benefits as well.
1: Well, I mean, you could, for example, drink 3 cups of good concentrated green tea each day, eat at least 1 really rich curry made with a lot of turmeric root, and drink a couple of glasses of red wine. You could do that every day. Most people will not do that every day, but they still might want the benefits of 3 of the biggest superstar protective health-enhancing nutrients on the entire planet.
0: Again, we're talking with Chris Killam, the medicine hunter. Now, in this new green tea CR formula from Purity, it's really about the research. Share with us some of your favorite studies and the headlines on the curcumin that we didn't get to yet. I know this is one of your favorite ingredients for joint comfort and even for brain health.
1: Well, I especially like the liver protective, heart protective, and joint modifying properties of this stuff. The liver is our greatest detoxifying organ, and we know that we're constantly bombarded by toxins in the environment. In fact, blood studies show that newborn babies contain 200 industrial pollutants in their blood at the time of birth. So we need a functioning, super healthy, very strong liver. We might not think about our livers that much, but we need that. Mm-hmm. And we know that curcumin protects the liver. It keeps it strong. From a cardiac standpoint, it's highly beneficial for the heart. It's very good for maintaining healthy cholesterol and healthy platelet levels. And from a joint standpoint, we have innumerable studies showing overall improvement in joint health and relief and stable inflammatory activity, better joint mobility as a result of taking curcumin. I like the brain protective studies as well. You know, curcumin delivers all this, so I regard it as one of the single most important things that you can put in your body, and I'm very well aware that most people are not going to eat enough raw turmeric root to get the benefits that they should and that they can get from a concentrated curcumin extract.
0: All right, I want to remind people that they can call now to get started with a free bottle of Green Tea CR from Purity Products. 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Purity knows that once you experience the benefits of Green Tea CR, you're not going to want to miss a day of taking it. 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Call now. All right, back to the show. Chris, I don't want to get too technical here, but these antioxidants in green tea are classified as polyphenols. And they really are super powerful and well-respected by scientists. But in this green tea CR formula, there's more. It's got the green tea, it's got the curcumin, the resveratrol that we talked about, plus grape seed extract, bioflavonoids, vitamin C. Can you talk to me about this array of really super antioxidants and polyphenols that you've put in the formula?
1: Well, yeah, I won't say that we kind of went overkill, but I will say that we really, really developed an efficient, comprehensive program here. Grapeseed extract contain a group of highly specialized antioxidant compounds that not only do much of what I've already described, but also enhance the physical integrity of tissue in the blood vessels and the skin. So we put those in there for extra boost in antioxidant activity, but also for a specific type of activity that isn't as much addressed by the green tea, the curcumin, and the resveratrol. The bioflavonoids enhance the overall activity of vitamin C, and vitamin C itself is one of the most important nutrients that we can possibly take in. So I would say that we were very, very thorough. You know, when we went through what could be in this product, we said, you know, what would happen if we put in grapeseed extract, bioflavonoids, and vitamin C? We realized that we would have an utterly superior formula. And just to reiterate, I want people to experience dynamic health. I want people to feel great. This formula, the Green Tea CR, will make you feel great. And that's the purpose of it.
0: All right, Chris, I love this Green Tea CR combination formula. And remember, the CR stands for curcumin and resveratrol. I love that with this complimentary bottle today, our listeners can get started for free. That's great value. What would people expect to pay if they bought all of these separately in the store?
1: Well, I think if they bought high-quality products that contain these ingredients, they'd be into it for about $75 or so, possibly even $80.
0: Yeah.
1: So they'd wind up spending appreciably more than they're going to spend on the green TCR formula. And they still wouldn't get the grapeseed extract. They still wouldn't get the pine bark extract, the bioflavonoids, or the vitamin C.
0: Chris, what kind of results can people expect to see? What can they expect to feel once they start taking this formula?
1: I think that people will feel greater joint mobility and comfort. I think they'll feel more energy because these ingredients also help to stabilize and maintain natural healthy blood sugar control. I think they'll have more sustained energy throughout the day. And I would just suspect that people will have an experience of greater vitality. When you have a more highly functional immune system, you just feel more energy and better overall. It's kind of, you know, like those days when you get up and go, wow, I feel great. This is a wow, I feel great formula.
0: Now, Chris, the Green Tea CR, let me get this straight. It provides about 3 cups worth of green tea in each 2-capsule serving. Plus, you get the antioxidant equivalent of several servings of fruits and vegetables. Plus, you get the resveratrol and the joint comfort and brain function benefits of the curcumin. I mean, wow, all in one formula. In the last 2 minutes, talk to me about this shortcut to better health and why you want everyone listening to this program to call now for that complimentary bottle of Green Tea CR.
1: Okay. Fortunately, there's an immense body of science that has been growing steadily for the past 20 years, and it's really rich science now. We know that of the various plant-derived substances that exist, green tea extract, curcumin extract, and resveratrol extract are at the absolute top of the list of protective, vitality-enhancing, overall health-promoting compounds. There just isn't anything like these. They're in the Green Tea CR, CR standing for curcumin and resveratrol, product in meaningful amounts. People will take this product. They're going to feel the difference. You're going to feel energy. You're going to feel more vitality. You're just plain going to feel better, kind of more fluid and in that flow of good health.
0: Sure.
1: 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And given that they can get a free bottle, I'm also not saying, now put yourself at great risk and spend a lot of money. I say, no, try it free. Let the product speak for itself.
0: Chris Killam, as always, fascinating information. We appreciate your insight. Thanks so much.
1: Thank you. It's always a pleasure to speak with you.
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4: 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I'm your host, Mark Larson. Thank you for tuning in. A great show ahead for you, so stay tuned. But before we begin, I'd like you to put on your thinking cap, all right? Can you name this nutrient? Now, nutritionists love it, because clinical research shows it fights fatigue while promoting muscle strength and endurance. By one antioxidant measurement, it's 6,000 times more powerful than vitamin C. It's 800 times stronger than CoQ10. It can improve your depth perception. And millions of people in Japan use it every day to fight wrinkles and fine lines from the inside out. So what is it? What nutrient are we talking about? Well, Sherry Torkos is here to reveal the secret. She's a practicing pharmacist and author. She's written more than a dozen books on health, including the Canadian Encyclopedia of Natural Medicine. Welcome to the program, Sherry Torkos. Good to have you here.
5: Hey there, Mark. Thanks so much for having me. This secret nutrient that we're going to be talking about is called astaxanthin. Mm-hmm. And Reader's Digest, they featured it brilliantly in an article called The Latest It Antioxidant. Astaxanthin is a fountain of youth. As you mentioned, very popular in Japan, used mainstream for promoting beauty from within as a capsule. But here in North America, people just aren't as familiar with it. But listen to this. It has 60 human studies validating its efficacy. And as a pharmacist, this really caught my attention. And this nutrient is not something that you can get enough of in diet. It's found in salmon, but you'd really have to eat a lot of salmon, like 5 pounds, just to get a good daily dose.
4: Well, so as much as I do that. Yeah, I love salmon, but I'm not going that far. Sherry, I didn't know that there were 60 plus human clinical studies in this specific natural form of astaxanthin that happens to be in Purity's AstaFX formula. Talked about Japan. Now, this is a capsule. This particular astaxanthin is all the rage for skin health, as they've been finding in Japan. Very, very interesting on so many fronts here, right?
5: Yeah, for sure. I mean, astaxanthin at just a 4 milligram dose, and that's the clinical dose that is in Purity's AstaFX formula. Mm-hmm. It's clinically tested and shown to fight fine lines and wrinkles from the inside, and millions in Asia take it daily just for that. And I don't want to get too technical here, but just one human study that I'd like to mention to back up these benefits. They used the exact same dose and the type of astaxanthin that's in Purity's product, and they discovered significant benefits for skin hydration, skin texture, smoothness, elasticity, reduction of skin spots, and there was even a reduction of redness and an improvement in the evenness of skin tone. So we're talking about big beauty benefits, and it works from the inside out, which is fabulous. Men love it, women love it, and it's really catching on here in North America.
4: It sure is. It's a really impressive list of clinical benefits for beautifying skin from the inside out. No wonder they love it there in Japan, and now we're learning about it here. But Sherry, I know you like to say the wrinkle-reducing benefits and the skin tone benefits are just part of this. That's just kind of the cherry on the top. What do you mean by this?
5: Well, you know, I talk to a lot of people in the pharmacy every week. So I work as a pharmacist, and I also get a lot of friends and family and colleagues asking me about their health. And many people are, you know, in their 50s, 60s, 70s, and they really like the idea of a supplement that can help to improve the appearance of their skin. I mean, we all want beautiful, youthful skin. But for most people, this really isn't the key benefit. What's at the top of the list when you ask people, like, what do they most want to achieve in their health and their wellness? They want something that will help to promote muscle strength, and they want stamina. They want to be able to do the activities they enjoy: golf, tennis, hiking, playing with their kids and grandkids. And this is actually patented for muscle strength. You know, people want energy to fight fatigue. They want to feel sharp. They're also concerned about their vision. They want to keep their eyes healthy. People are concerned about heart health, circulation, immunity, all of these areas. Really, we're talking about staying healthy from the inside out. So, you know, when you think of it, the skin benefits are compelling, but to me, it's really just the cherry on the top.
4: Yeah, well, Sherry, you were saying that astaxanthin helps with endurance and performance against salmon loaded with astaxanthin. They perform these amazing feats of endurance. Astaxanthin is also found in high levels in the eyes of seagulls. Now, that's interesting. Humans bike faster when they supplement with a specific form of astaxanthin. So is there a common denominator in all of this, these kinds of bits of information?
5: Well, the research here is really clear. Astaxanthin is a molecule that fuels healthy performance, energy, stamina, strength. That's what we see in nature, and that's what we see in humans, too. It's like if you're getting older and you want an edge for strength, for energy, for youthful skin, to fight wrinkles from the inside out, but also to promote endurance and healthy vision, this is what you take. You take this AstaFX formula with the clinical dose of the right type of astaxanthin, and you really feel it. By one measure of antioxidant activity called singlet oxygen quenching activity, astaxanthin is 800 times stronger than CoQ10. And this was published in 2007 in a journal called Carotenoid Science. Another study found that astaxanthin is 6,000 times stronger than vitamin C as an antioxidant, again, in its singlet oxygen scavenging capacity. So it's incredible.
4: Well, I know Purity has a free bottle of AstaFX, just two little liquid capsules a day. That's all you need. And we're going to give out a special 800 number in just a moment for our listeners to take advantage of the free bottle offer. But before we do that, Sherry, Purity uses this natural form of astaxanthin, not that synthetic, cheaper form like you find out there on the market. This is really important as well, correct?
5: Yeah, you definitely need to do your homework when choosing supplements. And that's what I did. AstaFX uses 4 milligrams of the world's most clinically researched natural form of astaxanthin called Astareal.
4: Sherry Tarkos, pharmacist and author, is with us here on the program. Sherry, we learned today that astaxanthin is 6,000 times more powerful by this one measurement of antioxidant activity when compared to vitamin C. This AstaFX has so much power. Purity has something like 100 plus unsolicited testimonials on their website, and I found a couple that I especially enjoy. If I could read a couple of those, I think this is very interesting, if it's okay with you.
5: Sure, I think it's great to share feedback from people that are really taking the product.
4: Yeah, here's one from Ava in Texas. She gives AstaFX 5 stars, and she writes, quote, "After taking AstaFX, my son was visiting us and said, 'Mom, you look youthful. I'm a Purity Products customer for the last 3 years and will never go back.'" That's from Ava. Here's one from Nina in Ottawa, Ontario. She's in the age group 45 to 54, gives it another 5-star review. She says this, quote, "Since taking AstaFX, I've felt so much better. My energy level, I would say, has gone from a 3 to a 10. How about that? She says, "So I feel energized whenever taking. My husband even noticed I no longer complain about housework. Well, I've talked about this amazing product to all my family and friends. I'm sure they see how well I look because I feel great from the inside out. I've even noticed my skin appears healthier, too. I feel like a fountain of youth." Now, that's pretty good stuff from actual customers who've been trying AstaFX. And, Sherry, you mentioned before we started the show, you've been taking this product for yourself. And I know, knowing you for some time, it's worked very well for you, hasn't it?
5: It has. You know, I've been taking it for about 2 years now, and people are often surprised to hear that I'm 50. They tell me that I look more like I'm 35, which is nice to hear.
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5: 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I mean, I want to do everything I can to stay youthful and to keep my body sharp and also to prevent some of those issues that can arise as we age.
4: 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We'll give you the number and the special offer again at the end of the show in a few minutes, but lots to cover today. We'll get back to it here with Sherry Tarkos. She's an author and pharmacist, and always great to have you on the show. Such great information, Sherry. Can you share with us a quick study or two to sort of back this up, highlight the science behind the elite astaxanthin that's found in AstaFX? Because I know there are, what, dozens and dozens of studies. Maybe you can pull out and highlight a couple of your favorites.
5: Yeah, for sure. So Dr. Mark Miller, he's a PhD, a biomedical researcher, he explains it well, and he's talking here about how free radicals compromise and undermine function and cellular performance in the body. He says astaxanthin is simply superb at negating this, as evidenced by clinical trials showing improved performance and accelerated recovery. In fact, research published in the Journal of Medicine and Science in Sports and Exercise found that those who took 4 milligrams of astaxanthin daily over 28 days scored better cycling times with greater output than those who did not take it. So they biked faster. Mm-hmm. I mean, remember this, astaxanthin is one of the few fat-soluble antioxidants that can actually neutralize free radicals even at the site of the mitochondrial membrane. It's like cellular body armor protecting your cells, your joints, blood vessels, brain, heart, and organs on many levels. So listen to this, Mark. Mm-hmm. There are 14 clinical studies on astaxanthin for brain health, 7 studies on skin health, 14 studies on eye health, including research for depth perception and focus, 6 studies showing astaxanthin supports cardio function, 42 studies on healthy aging and cellular health. I mean, there's a ton of research on human performance, too, showing benefits for energy, stamina, and endurance. I mean, this AstFX, it's incredibly powerful and versatile. It helps you stay in the game of life, stay energized, active, alert, healthy, and even stronger.
4: That is impressive on so many levels. So much great information there. And I know this astaxanthin has about a dozen patents, too. I'm looking here. I see there's a patent for promoting eye health and reducing eye fatigue. There's a patent for inhibiting the expression of cytokines in cells, and a patent, get this, on composition for body fat reduction. There's one for improving muscle atrophy in older adults. Sherry, I'd like to be a little bit of a skeptic here. How can this one simple nutrient magically do all of this? How can this AstaFX give us so many benefits? I mean, really?
5: Yeah, I know. It sounds amazing, too good to be true, but it really is true. Many of the studies that I'm referencing here, they're available on PubMed. These are reputable clinical studies conducted by leading researchers around the world that really back the benefits of astaxanthin. By the way, muscle output is better with astaxanthin, too. And this comes from astaxanthin research published in the International Journal of Sports Nutrition, November 2011. This was another study done with cyclists. They took 4 milligrams of astaxanthin. It was a small study, but very positive, showing that cyclists improved their trial time by 2 minutes in a 20-kilometer bike race. I mean, that's a meaningful improvement in a race like this. And the researchers said that they also burned fat more efficiently, which makes sense. Based on this research, Purity can actually make the claim that AstaFX will promote and improve power output in your muscles. I mean, I tell people, AstaFX in, strength and power out. It's transformative if you like energy. And this was found in other studies too, like one that looked at hand grip strength.
4: Oh, so much great information. Now, Sherry, I want to share a couple more testimonials that caught my attention out of so many right there on the Purity website. Again, these are unsolicited. These are from real people. Here's one from Rick. He's a male, aged 55 to 64, lives in Naples, Florida. He writes this: What a great product AstaFX has been for me. After starting taking AstaFX, my workout and strength has increased as if I were in my 20s again. And I've only been on AstaFX for 2 months now. Can't wait to see the long-term effect. I look forward to taking AstaFX every morning for my afternoon workouts. I'll be taking this product for a long time. Here's Dee Dee. She's a female, age 45 to 54. She lives in Laurel Park, North Carolina. She writes this, quote, I've been using AstaFX for a month now. I can see the difference in my energy level. I now have more energy, feel better since taking this product. I can actually see a difference in my skin as well. I'm a smoker who has smoking lines around my mouth, but the lines have diminished about 50%. Overall, I am so thrilled with my energy level. I love this product. Just a couple of samples from the real people who have responded on Purity's website. And, Sherry, I'm looking at the list of patents again on this astaxanthin compound. This is where the science, the research backs up what we're talking about. This is just flat out amazing. And now, Sherry, a lot of people out there are going to think what I'm going to say here sounds a little bit odd. But you said before the show, this supplement may even help people drive a car better or use the computer more comfortably. I mean, come on, how does this happen?
5: It does sound funny, but AstaFX may actually help in these areas too. And here's why. One of the interesting things about astaxanthin is that it's a relative of vitamin A. And we know that vitamin A is good for our eyes, good for vision. Astaxanthin is too. Astaxanthin has actually been shown to fight oxidation in eye tissue. Scientists did a study where they found a 46% improvement in a measurement called depth perception. Now, depth perception, that's our ability to determine distances between objects, or basically to see in three dimensions. And researchers, they studied a handball team, specifically looking at how quickly they could change focus. And guess what? The handball team that was supplementing with astaxanthin, they were able to improve their accuracy and improve their performance in the depth perception test. Other research has also shown that astaxanthin helps reduce eye fatigue. And, you know, when you're on a computer, that's a big deal. Everyone's on computers these days and for long periods of time, and it's hard on our eyes. And we know that if you're driving a car and it's late at night and your reaction time is slow, that's not good. Astaxanthin actually helps the eyes focus and refocus. Dr. Hecht, PhD, one of the leading researchers at AstaReal, says that the product actually helps your eyes be more resilient. You see better with it. Your eyes are healthier. I mean, who doesn't love those benefits?
4: Again, we're talking with pharmacist and health author Sherry Tarkos about our free bottle offer from Purity Products, talking about AstaFX. So much ground to cover. Sherry, I want to get back to the skin benefits and this issue of wrinkle reduction. Not as a cream or as a lotion, but as a capsule. You take it orally. This patent also covers this. You say this ingredient is proven to reduce wrinkles, and not just by a little. We're talking a dramatic amount. What's going on with this?
5: Yeah, I know. It's fascinating. A huge benefit. People want to look younger. I know I do, and I've noticed significant benefits since I've started taking it. But it's the science here that really shines. The whole concept of taking oral supplements to improve skin health, relatively new concept here in North America, but in Japan, this is mainstream. Astaxanthin is already one of, if not the most successful ingredients in a new class of products called cosmeceuticals, or supplements that you take orally to enhance the cosmetic appearance of your skin. So listen to this. In one study, they gave 4 milligrams of astaxanthin, which, by the way, is the actual amount you get in Purity's AstaFX, and the skin benefits were dramatic. Within 6 weeks, every single person in the treatment group, 100% of participants in the study, reported that their skin had improved significantly. Everybody got results. Fine lines, hydration, elasticity, all improved. Listen to this. The participants experienced about 50% improvement in dryness, moisture, roughness, elasticity, fine lines, wrinkles, even age spots were significantly diminished. And this is literally in line with the best, the highest quality, and the most expensive topical products, the lotions and potions that we put on our skin. And again, AstaFX, it's exclusive to Purity Products.
4: 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Now, Sherry, for people who are just tuning in, one of the many highlights we covered earlier on today's program is just how revolutionary this special Purity Astaxanthin is for redefining aging skin. And Astaxanthin works its magic inside the body in areas like endurance, stamina, energy. These are so many of the inside-out benefits the people will feel. And in fact, what will they feel when they start taking Asta FX?
5: So the reason you need to give this a try is because the benefits are real. The science is very compelling. Over 60 clinical studies and patents. I mean, the product is impressive and it really works. This is a product where you will actually see and feel the benefits after taking it a month or so. The cosmetic benefits for your skin, we just mentioned a minute ago, really incredible. I've been taking it myself and I see a huge difference. Others have noticed too. People are always saying to me, you know, what do you use on your skin? What are you taking? And, you know, I tell people what you put into your body is just as important, if not more so, than what you apply to your skin. And think about the vision benefits, really unmatched by any other nutrient or supplement out there. It targets tired eyes, eye strain, and it helps improve eye focus and depth perception. It's great for circulation, energy, muscle strength, and endurance. You can literally boost your strength. As we age, this is crucial. It helps you enjoy life and stay in the game. Mm-hmm. And it can even help with recovery after exercise. Next, astaxanthin has the ability to fight fatigue and support mitochondrial function. So that means cellular energy and ATP support.
4: Now, Sherry, just a few moments left before we wrap up the program. I want to take a quick step back for a moment. I know we have this great free bottle offer today. We're talking Asta FX from Purity Products, and we'll get to that offer as we wrap up the program. Free bottle of Asta FX for all of our listeners. Again, it promotes healthy vision, skin, muscle, fights wrinkles like no other. And most of us have just never heard about all of this until today. So tell our listeners again how astaxanthin compares to other antioxidants or phytonutrients that are out there on the market right now, because this is truly unique, isn't it?
5: Well, you know, from an antioxidant perspective, the healthy aging perspective, astaxanthin is up to 6,000 times more potent than vitamin C in its singlet oxygen-quenching capacity. That should be enough to get everybody excited. There's really, you know, something in this for everybody. With Asta FX from Purity here, you get to see the amazing power of astaxanthin for yourself. It's the king of the carotenoids, and very few people are aware of its benefits, and I think millions are missing out on it because they just aren't aware of this incredible evidence-based nutraceutical.
4: And I know it may sound too good to be true for some people, Sherry. What do you say to any skeptics saying, come on, does it really do all of this?
5: Well, I'm a pharmacist, and in my training as a pharmacist, I'm trained to look at the science and to see what the science says. And the science on astaxanthin is very clear, backed by over 60 clinical studies, and many of these studies are accessible on PubMed, so you can check them out yourself. But the key takeaway is this. The benefits are real, the cosmetic benefits, the endurance benefits, the strength benefits, the vision benefits, circulation, cardio, the product really works. I mean, the science is so strong. I see the difference in how it makes my skin look and how I feel. I feel stronger, healthier, and I encourage folks to give this a try. With this free bottle offer from Purity, there's nothing to lose and so much to gain.
4: Such great information, wonderful show, and always good to talk with you, Sherry. Thank you so much for joining us today.
5: Thank you.
4: Sherry Tarkos, who's an author, she's a practicing pharmacist. 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